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1: A court appearance in the state of Washington today for a U.S. Energy Department employee who is facing terror charges.
2: 51-year-old Ashton Hamad Elabudi making an initial appearance in federal court in Richland, Washington. Following his arrest Thursday, he's accused of providing material support to a foreign terrorist organization. The FBI says Elabudi, a U.S. Department of Energy employee, traveled to Yemen last year to try to establish connections with Houthi leadership. He also allegedly purchased materials that can be used to make explosives and allegedly lied about it to the FBI. He remains in federal custody. Jeff Manasso, Fox News.
1: Job creation cooled in September, but more people were looking for work.
3: The unemployment rate rose to 4.2% last month. The number of new jobs created cooled to 29,000 after a rebound in August. And revisions to July and August show 60,000 fewer jobs created than previously reported. Economist Steve Moore was hoping for stronger job growth, but he sees a positive trend.
4: There has been a realignment of the economy over the last year and a half or so, and that's been a big decline in government employment and a nice bump up in private sector employment.
3: And more people were looking for work last month. The labor force participation rate rose to 61.8. Ginny Coselda, Fox News.
1: Amazon's investing more than $1 billion over the next 5 years into communities where it operates data centers for education, job learning, water preservation projects, and other local priorities. This comes as the backlash over data centers from politicians and local communities grow. Amazon has already spent more than $1 billion in communities with large data center presence over the past 3 years. I'm Lee Silasera. This is Fox News.
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5: From 21 Alive News, I'm meteorologist David Tillman. We have cooler temperatures across the region to end this week, and we will see high temperatures remaining in the 60s into the middle of next week. The sky begins to clear up later this evening, ushering in plenty of sunshine for this weekend as well as the week ahead. I'm meteorologist David Tillman on WoWo 92.3 FM and 1190 AM.
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6: Have you forgotten 9% inflation? 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Take the shot. 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The failed Afghanistan withdrawal? Have you forgotten all the drug deaths? All the open borders, 12-plus million people, over 200 countries? What is it going to take to wake some people up? I don't know if I have the answer.
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1: 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I'm Commissioner Paul Neidig.
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0: yes.
1: And everyone feel included. Really quick, I have a niece who's trans. I want to let her know that our government hears her.
0: Yes.
1: Can I count on you to support her?
0: Always.
1: She's not able to participate in her sports.
0: Yes. The way I fought for trans kids in the legislature is how I will fight for the U.S. Senate. Uh-huh. And my position hasn't changed.
1: Uh-huh.
0: I still think these should be local decisions, sport by sport, athlete by athlete. And I think I have the most inclusive policy of any candidate who's running. So
1: I agree. So
0: I know things are getting clipped and stuff, but my views, my position hasn't changed, and I'm gonna have your loved ones back. Okay.
1: Well, thank you so much.
0: Okay. Thank you.
1: God bless you.
0: God bless you.
2: All right. So now remember, this was always his position, and he was saying so from the pulpit and in churches, et cetera, et cetera. But only, a couple of weeks ago, he backed off that position when he said this.
3: You saw it in the anti-LGBTQ legislation, including the bill that would have denied gender-affirming health care to trans children. And then, of course, infamously, we saw it last session with the most extreme abortion ban in the country. All these ideologies stem from this Christofascism movement, which essentially, like I said, is just using faith to exercise raw political, social, and economic power.
2: Okay. So this is what I've been telling you now for a while, and it was first telegraphed by AOC herself. And that is, very simply, let's lie. Let's not let people know who we really are. All right, this Friday, back to our phones, 800-941-SEAN, if you want to be a part of the program. Let us go to Julie, is in Louisiana. Julie, hi, how are you? Glad you called.
4: Hi, how are you? Long-time listener, so thank you for taking my call.
2: Thank you.
4: What you just said about not showing who these candidates are, perfect for what I wanted to start with. I counted today, and I counted 40 in a row posts on X. All Democrats, Al Saeed, tons of posts. So you see all of these posts by Democrats, and you see no Republicans to combat these posts. So today, Chris Van Hollen talked about how Republicans killed the subsidies and how Maryland's premiums have gone up. And, you know, then you had another congressperson say the Republicans left, they don't care about affordability. So all of these things, plus Al Saeed, who is constantly on X, and you see no Republican presence at all to really combat any of these things. And if you're a person who doesn't know what's going on and you're seeing this, you're thinking Republicans are horrible, like they always try to make people think. But, you know, this is, you know, you may just say, I'm just going to vote Democrat because these Republicans are horrible. So I don't understand that, you know, the lack of presence from Republicans. They should be on combating these things. They should be talking about how the Democrats killed the affordability bill in the Senate. They should be talking about how.
2: You know what the worst part of what you're saying is? You're right. They've got to fight back on social media as hard as the Democrats do, because a lot of that propaganda gets through. Julie, I'm just out of time. Please forgive me. I hope you and your family have a great weekend. Quick break, right back. We'll continue. We'll get to more of your calls coming up straight ahead. This Friday, 800-941-SEAN is our number.
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6: Fox News. I'm Carmen Roberts. As the midterms approach, polls show Americans are upset about fuel prices, and help is on the way from the G7.
7: G7 leaders announced, with surging prices threatening economic stability and the well-being of our citizens, it will release 100 million barrels to begin immediately over 4 months, including a front-loaded substantial diesel release within the first 20 days.
6: Fox's Peter Ducey. Tennessee death row inmate Krista Pike is reportedly unconscious and incubated in the hospital after Wednesday's botched execution.
8: She received two doses of the lethal drug called pentobarbital, which witnesses say she was still snoring loudly more than 30 minutes later.
6: Fox's Chandley Painter. The Tennessean reports an emergency court order seeks to preserve all the evidence related to that failed execution. 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
10: From 21 Alive News, I'm meteorologist David Tillmans. We have cooler temperatures across the region to end this week, and we will see high temperatures remaining in the 60s into the middle of next week. The sky begins to clear up later this evening, ushering in plenty of sunshine for this weekend as well as the week ahead. I'm meteorologist David Tillmans on WoWo 92.3 FM and 1190 AM.
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5: All right. There have been multiple corrections now, even by Hamas the other day. I haven't seen any front page apology to anybody. That's the newspaper. The same newspaper that spread a photo of a baby that looked like it was starving. They had it right on the front page. You may all remember this. Showing you that the damnable Jews in Israel is the IDF and, of course, Netanyahu were killing babies. Intentionally starving them, among other things. The baby had cystic fibrosis. He actually had medical treatment at one point, I think, by the Israelis, but I'm not sure. That's my memory. The mother was Zaftig. May I say Zaftig? Because very few people know what that means. It means fat. And they were all just fine. And I can go on and on about the New York Times. The New York Times has betrayed America. It has betrayed the Jews. It's betrayed the Christians. It's got a very, very sick staff of reporters, that's for sure. I'll be right back.
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0: few smart Republicans up there on Capitol Hill. We have a few, but if they would act, they should put a bill in the hopper demanding that the Democrat Party pay reparations if there's actual evidence. Not new immigrants from different parts of the world. I'm talking about people with long ties. The Democrat Party should pay reparations. I really believe this. And the New York Times maybe should pay reparations directly, given its family's ties to slavery, which apparently run deep and long. I mean, it had a very significant role. It had a very significant role in covering up for Stalin, covering up for Hitler, promoting Castro, promoting Hamas. It's a very sick corporation. Very sick. We're going to have a great Life, Liberty, and Levin tomorrow night. Steve Moore, Nathan Sales, I hope you'll join us. A killer monologue. And Sunday, for the full hour, Justice Sam Alito, who doesn't do one-hour interviews. You're not going to want to miss that either. I'll be right back.
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3: Fox News, I'm Tom Brigati. President Trump tonight speaking to a crowd of supporters in Mobile, Alabama, after visiting traditional red states, Texas and Oklahoma Thursday.
4: In the case of Oklahoma and Alabama, I'm here to say hello, I love you, and I'm coming really as a sign of respect.
3: The president will campaign in 17 states in an attempt to shore up Republican turnout for the midterms. Thousands of arrests in France as students protest the nation's school system. Fox's Stephanie Bennett.
5: Chaos erupting across France. Teenage protesters take to the streets, demanding major changes to the education system. Riot police use tear gas to control crowds as protesters throw firecrackers towards officers.
3: The students are demanding improvements to rundown buildings and overcrowded classrooms. 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
7: From 21 Alive News, I'm meteorologist David Tillmans. We have cooler temperatures across the region to end this week, and we will see high temperatures remaining in the 60s into the middle of next week. The sky begins to clear up later this evening, ushering in plenty of sunshine for this weekend, as well as the week ahead. I'm meteorologist David Tillmans on WoWo 92.3 FM and 1190 AM.
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4: In the Senate and the House, but especially the Senate, they're going to destroy all of them because they view this as their massive power grab, one-party control. Right, Elon? You got it right. One-party control. This is it. Take over the Supreme Court. So when litigation is brought, that's an open and shut case because it's going to be a Democrat Politburo filled with the likes of Jackson, one after another. Dim-witted and radical left. They've got their plans, and they're going to ram them through. So we have to win this election. We must. It's up to you. I'll be right back.
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2: Fox News, I'm Chris DeMeo. The campaign blitz continues for President Trump. Tonight he made the pitch to voters in Alabama.
3: On November 3rd, we're going to tell the radical left Democrats that we have not forgotten the disasters they created. And we're never going back. We're never going back to that hellhole that we lived in for 4 years, a laughingstock.
2: And Democrats blast the president for what they say are his economic downfalls. Prominent NFL TV analyst Tony Romo has been let go following his arrest on DUI charges.
4: He pleaded no contest last month and had his driving privileges revoked for 6 months. Romo himself releasing a statement Friday saying he's proud of what he accomplished at CBS, adding that he will be taking time off before considering his future.
2: That's Fox's Tony Genualdo. Romo had been an analyst for CBS the last 9 years. 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
5: From 21 Alive News, I'm meteorologist David Tillmans. We have cooler temperatures across the region to end this week, and we will see high temperatures remaining in the 60s into the middle of next week. The sky begins to clear up later this evening, ushering in plenty of sunshine for this weekend as well as the week ahead. I'm meteorologist David Tillmans on WoWo 92.3 FM and 1190 AM.
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6: Like, wait, Democrats said, like, no, you, when you go vote, you need ID.
7: A lot of common sense there, Mr. Producer. Now I want you to hear from the New York Islamic scholar, Bidwan Siobo Yabadabadu. On September 11th, just a few weeks ago, the 25th anniversary of 9/11, I want you to listen to this. And then I want you to tell me how this guy's not deported, if he's a naturalized citizen, how he's not denaturalized, and if he is... Here is a result of birthright citizenship. Shame on John Roberts. Shame on the Supreme Court. Cut nine, go.
8: Despite all of the negative that came from 9/11, despite so many who died, so many who were affected, it was the single biggest moment in American Muslim history that shed light on Islam. And as a result, so many look to Islam and embrace Islam.
7: You hear this man? Should he even be in this country? Should he be in this country, damn it? No! I had it up to here with these disgusting, cancer-ridden, diabolical, America-hating, Hamas supporting people who are in this country and who celebrate 9/11. They're celebrating killing 3,000 Americans. Do you understand? If that plane went down with all the Israelis on it, they'd be celebrating that. And the woke right neo-fascists, the Marxists, they stand with these Islamists. They stand with them. The Tucker Carlsons, the Steve Bannons, the Matt Gaetz, all these guys. Go ahead.
8: Look into this. So many people, there are stories on YouTube. There is a story of one, I forget his name. He was very much against Islam. He went to the masjid, I think this is in Tennessee. He wanted to kill Muslims in that masjid. And he was welcome with, alhamdulillah, again, remember, most Americans, they need that kindness from us. He was welcomed with a brother and a sister that told him, please come sit down, please have some food, right? We have great food, alhamdulillah. They served him some food.

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6: News. I'm Deborah Valentine. President Trump in Mobile, Alabama, saying high fuel prices are a small price to pay for the Iran conflict and Tehran not having a nuclear weapon.
7: But remember about the oil. You're paying a price, but boy, is that a small price than what it would be if these lunatics were allowed to have a nuclear weapon and use it on Mobile, Alabama.
6: Democrats have highly criticized the president for saying the conflict has only increased inflation for Americans ahead of the midterms. 29,000 jobs created for September, falling short of the 90,000 forecast. David Zervos is counselor to Treasury Secretary Scott Bessent. He tells Fox Business's Kudlow the household survey shows a better outlook on those entering the labor market.
8: That just tells you it's a great time to find work, and people are looking at that and coming in. So I'm excited.
6: The unemployment rate ticked up 0.1 to a still low 4.2%. 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
10: From 21 Alive News, I'm meteorologist David Tillman. We have cooler temperatures across the region to end this week, and we will see high temperatures remaining in the 60s into the middle of next week. The sky begins to clear up later this evening, ushering in plenty of sunshine for this weekend as well as the week ahead. I'm meteorologist David Tillmans on WoWo 92.3 FM and 1190 AM.
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0: Well, ladies and gentlemen, the week is officially over. The weekend begins now. Please don't forget Life, Liberty, and Levin, 8 p.m. Eastern, Saturday and Sunday. Really two great brand new shows. And I think you're going to love them. We salute our armed forces, police officers, firefighters, emergency personnel, ICE, the Border Patrol. Thank you all. Our truckers, people, men and women in Ukraine, men and women in Iran, men and women in Israel, you, the American people, red-blooded Americans, we've got to vote. We've got to vote. We've got to vote. You've got to be the Paul Revere's and the Thomas Paine's. It's up to you. Good night, Spritey and Griffey and Pepsi and Smokey. Good night, Zelda and Gigi and Indy and Patton and Rory. Good night, little Barney and Big Marty. We miss you all. Good night, Dad. Good night, Mom. We're holding down the fort. Good night, Leo. Good night, Joe. Good night, Bernard. Good night, Teddy and Lou. Good night, Buddy, Eric, and Tony. All great patriots, all gone. And you're great patriots, too. We're counting on you, folks. I'll see you tomorrow night on Fox, 8 p.m. Eastern, and Sunday night, the big Alito interview.
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1: Hot damn, it is a Friday. You live in the greatest country in the world, and we are fired up to celebrate it. In a three-hour audio masterpiece we know and love as Fox Across America with Jimmy Failla. We describe it as an audio safe space for cool people, because ultimately, when you look around the political landscape, that's the situation right now. We don't need more Republicans. We don't need more Democrats. We just need less. So there you have it. And we've got two of the good guys joining us today. Double Dan, Daniel Turner, founder and executive director of Power the Future, is going to get us up to speed on the Iranian war, the Strait of Hormuz, how that affects you at the gas pump, wild stuff that matters, human points, not political points. How does it affect you? Also going to be joined with Danny Polishuk, superstar comedian. He's just going to give us a state of the union. I've been booking my comedy friends on Fridays because the world is on fire, and all we're doing over here is roasting some marshmallows on the blaze.
2: Can you dig it? Can you dig it? Can you dig it?
1: There you go. So happy Friday. And if you want to be a show, like I said, if you want to be in the show, you want to be out of the show, you want to call and complain about the show, what's Jimmy doing now?
3: You're just another dirtbag.
1: I kind of qualify everything that happens on this show with a disclaimer that I am a former New York City cab driver, and I talk to you with the candor of someone I'm never going to see again. Why? Because it's that ability to actually have real human interactions and share viewpoints. I don't mean distill viewpoints. Plenty of people on the radio will give you a viewpoint that alienates a good percentage of the audience, and there's nothing ever accomplished other than hardening the beliefs of the people that are already tuning in. My superpower is the fact that I don't have one. I'm such a regular guy that everybody finds the things I do accessible. That's kind of the goal of the show. I say that as a fancy way of telling you, everybody is in the splash zone today. I've got issues with the Republicans. I do have to start with the Democrats, though, because if you were following any of the news since we went off the air yesterday, any of the commentary on the midterms or the Trump man or anything else going on yesterday, all I can say to you is, I mean, good God.
4: That was embarrassing.
1: I don't even know where to start. So what I'm going to do is, rather than me batting lead off, Ricky Henderson style, I love Ricky Henderson, the late, great Ricky Henderson, Major League Baseball steal leader. Guy talked about himself in the third person. Ricky just going to be Ricky. That was my favorite thing about him. Do you know the famous story of the late, great Tommy John, who's a fan of the show, sent me a nice message once. God love Tommy John. I grew up reading about him and spent my adulthood broadcasting to him. It's the weirdest thing about being me, man. But, you know, Tommy John came over to the Yankees, and because a lot of Yankee fans, obviously religious, go to church on Sundays like I was raised to do, they would hold up the Bible verse, John 3:16, whenever Tommy John pitched. And one day they asked Ricky Henderson at his locker after the game, what do you think of these Tommy John signs, the 3:16 sitting in the stands when you come to the plate? And Ricky goes, I don't want to hear nothing about no John hitting 3:16. Ricky's batting 3:30. Because Ricky was a guy who was kind of out to lunch. He only listened to like half the question. I love that about him. He's one of my favorite players growing up. But we're not about to go into a Bible study. The conversation we're going to have is about another athlete. Charles Barkley, pretty respected guy, probably as good of a basketball commentator as we have. Talking about the state of the Democrat Party yesterday. He was on Chris Cuomo's show. Chris Cuomo, of course, the brother of handsy Andy Cuomo.
5: Andy!
1: Okay, here is Barkley talking about what the Democrats are pushing in the midterms. And the reason I want him to make these points is because I want you to understand, like, if you tune in and you hear, like, Fox News Radio, or you hear me, oh, this guy hosts a show on Fox News, it's just going to be this big right-wing strongman.
6: Wrong.
1: It's really not. I mean, if you had any idea how many people I piss off by taking shots at the Republicans.
7: This guy will say anything.
1: But back to the whole I was a cab driver. I just want to have real conversations. I don't want to be in charge. Okay, I'm not here to save our democracy. I'm a grown man who plays video games. If you're taking anything I do seriously, I'm not the bad guy in this exchange. You are. But here is Charles Barkley, clip 8.
8: Listen, I'm an independent who's voted Democratic most of the time. You think that I'm going to get on TV and kill my credibility saying every Democratic? Like, some of these people out here talking about no ICE, no prison, so using words like socialism. Like, no, I don't believe in that. Wait, no cops. I think that's some of the stupid I've ever heard.
1: Let me stop you right there. I think that's some of the stupidest I've ever heard.
4: He knows what he's talking about.
1: Okay. No prisons, no ICE, no cops.
5: That's stupid. Use your common sense.
1: Weapons grade stupid. And I bring it up because I want you to understand. I know there's a lot of people listening that are mad at gas prices. Not great. Okay? They're not. But that's what you're choosing between in the midterms. You do have higher gas prices. You also have a shutdown border and the lowest recorded murder rate in the history of this country. The biggest middle class tax cut in the history of this country. The highest median income in the history of this country. The lowest amount of people in poverty in the history of this country. Okay, life has never been more prosperous or convenient. And if you're one of those people, really, I mean, I know the way life works. I know the way work works and everything else. If you spent this week just getting absolutely punched in the soul, just kicked in the nuts by life, you know, my message on this Friday is that you've never had a better opportunity to turn it around next week than you do right now. Okay, that's because of the tangible improvements in the quality of life here. You know, the border shut down. We've had 17 consecutive months of nobody crossing the border. It's actually a really big deal. Okay, they had 300,000 people die of fentanyl under Biden. Okay, that number's down about 60%. We also don't have 500,000 kids who got sex trafficked into the country because the last guy left the border wide open intentionally, something we discussed with Tom Homan this week. So you understand what the midterms come down to is you're basically choosing between the biggest middle-class tax cut in history, the safest streets you've ever lived on, the highest median income, the lowest rate of poverty, or as Charles Barkley called it, the stupidest I've ever heard. That's where we find ourselves today. And as we go forward, you know, we're under 40 days till the midterms now. Okay, you need to understand that everything the Democrats are still running on, that's not as insane as empty the prisons, get rid of the cops, is also pie in the sky. We're going to lock up Trump and his whole administration. Here is Simone Sanders. Met Simone Sanders when I was in D.C. for the correspondence dinner. I am a personal fan of Simone Sanders. I don't watch the show. I don't agree with a word she says. We were in an elevator. I don't even know that she knew who I was. But we had a very sweet interaction that I will forever remember, mostly because my producer, Max, wound up confusing 20 other girls with Simone Sanders that weekend.
5: This is the biggest schmuck I've ever met.
1: Max, who comes on the show, is one of the funniest things ever. You know, every party we went to before the correspondence dinner, he's like, hey, is that Simone Sanders? And it was never Simone Sanders. Anyway, here is Simone Sanders, very passionate about their side of the aisle. And she's on a show with Rachel Maddow. And they're basically just talking about how once the midterms are over and they take back power, they're going to arrest everybody in the Trump administration. Just so we're on the same page, guys, that's not going to happen. That's not a real thing. That's not an option. They don't actually have proof that anyone broke the law. There are no charges being brought. Like, do you remember when Mark Kelly was trying to make Pete Hegseth look bad? So the Democrats posted that montage telling our troops that they don't have to follow illegal orders. Okay, that's illegal. Donald Trump is the commander in chief of our armed forces. Okay, you directly addressing the troops and telling them to disobey their leader, which is what Mark Kelly did?
6: He should be behind bars.
1: If we were going to get technical, I don't want him arrested. I don't want to live in a third world banana republic. Okay, but the Democrats tell you they want to arrest these people. They mean it. They arrested Trump. We had never arrested a president in the 247-year history of the country at the time Trump got arrested the first time. Okay, by the end of that summer, as we're in an election year, this guy is facing 96 different counts.
9: That's not right.
1: No, it's a scam. And they told you they were doing it in the name of protecting democracy. You don't understand. We're just protecting democracy. That's why we got to lock up our opponent. Like, this is an election in Jakarta. Okay, but here is Simone Sanders, pie in the sky, clip two.
10: I don't think, frankly, Republicans are scared of Democrats having power, and that's a problem for me.
11: Yeah.
10: I think that they need to operate in a way so that Republicans are concerned about what Democrats are doing when they get power. And I'm not talking about in a sinister way, right? Like that they are so clear about when they say accountability.
11: Clear and focused.
10: When they say accountability, this is what they mean about accountability. When we say we're going to do something for the American people, this is what we are going to do. And we've got a bold vision for going forward. But like, I'm of the belief that some people probably need to go to jail. Okay. And that should not be a radical concept. That's not retribution. That's doing what the hell needs to be done, given what has happened.
9: I'm surrounded by idiots.
1: Given what has happened. Guys, what has happened? Like, in theory, what has happened that anyone's going to jail for? Okay, ballroom construction, you're not going to jail. Every president's going to use it, and they're going to pretend they never got mad about Trump building it. The reflecting pool, if it ever gets fixed, it's going to be there. Nobody's going to care. Okay, the arch will be there forever. Nobody's going to tear it down. Is there a little bit of gold coming off the Oval Office when Trump leaves? Yes, even if a Republican wins. They're not going to keep the Biden auto pen up forever, and they're not going to keep all the gold and everything else that's happening. It almost looks like Graceland. Like Trump, you know, loves gold. That's his thing. But you understand what the Democrats are running on, like Simone Sanders just said. I don't get on the air and make political points. I make human points. And the human point in reaction to what she just said is there's nothing in it for you based on what they're offering you. Okay, we need to take back power so we can pretend we're going to arrest Republicans because they did a bunch of illegal stuff. Am I saying the illegal stuff? No. No, of course I'm not, because I don't have any. That's the point. Here is Rachel Maddow, clip 3.
12: I think that we should be clear that anybody acting illegally, whether it's an ICE, an untrained ICE agent on the street pulling guns on random passersby, or whether it is the president taking a wrecking ball to a house he does not own, all of those things, if they are illegal, they should not stand. And people who are committing those things now should know that they are not in a permanent position of power. And when other people take power, which is going to happen in a few weeks, they are going to have to preserve their documents and answer for what they did and pay for their crimes if indeed they committed.
1: Oh, Rachel.
13: You are a sad, strange little man.
1: So do you hear how Simone Sanders comes on and is like, everybody's going to jail. We got to lock them up. It's not even retribution. We just got to lock them up. They broke the law. It ain't right. Can you notice that Rachel Maddow has slightly more media training, trying to qualify it with the word if? Because if is not a direct accusation. You are including the possibility of non-guilt. That is a woman who doesn't want to get sued.
9: Bingo.
1: But is she throwing it out there? If ICE was doing the wrong thing, if he took a wrecking ball to a house he doesn't own, he's the president. Okay, Barack Obama remodeled the White House. Was anyone talking about arresting him when he...
14: The answer would be no.
1: The answer would be no. Okay, nobody was, because he's the president. Harry Truman remodeled the White House. Okay, did Harry Truman go to jail? No. But the bigger point I'm trying to make is all of my friends that I grew up with are broke. Okay, there are a lot of cab drivers, a lot of gamblers, you know, a lot of comics still trying to make it at this point, you know, doing all right, hanging in there. Okay, and it drives me crazy when I see politics descend into a news cycle that revolves around stuff that doesn't actually matter, like doesn't affect you. Like if you're sitting on a podcast with Rachel Maddow and you're like, oh, the ballroom, all you're telling us is that you're doing really, really well. Okay, that single mom who just dropped the kid off and has to run an errand before she gets back to pick him up and then go work a job, and then she's got to bring the kid to the babysitter and work the night job. At no point will she go, man, it's hard putting food on the table. If they could just do something to Trump about this ballroom, man, it would take all the weight off my shoulders. Okay, that is my superpower. There is nobody listening to the show. There is nobody consuming politics that has ever been broker and more down on his luck than I have. Whatever you think it was, we are at the very least tied. Okay, I have been hit with a trumpet by a mariachi band. I have driven around time travelers, beer drinking goats, had guns on me, knives, anything you could think of. Everyone always says that to me. They're like, hey, do you ever profile? Do you ever not pick up a passenger because they just look too dangerous? So you make a judgment call? And the answer is no. Okay, because when you spend 12 hours a day in New York City traffic, you actually want to die.
15: I admire your honesty.
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9: There it is, Fox Across America with Jimmy Failla. I'm getting ready to skip town and head down to Richmond, Virginia. 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One person who already has a ticket, I am told, Pat on the line. Yo, Pat, down in Virginia.
10: Hi, Jimmy.
9: My man, what's happening?
10: Hey, I as soon as I heard you were coming to Richmond, Virginia, I jumped online and got tickets as fast as I can.
9: Oh.

0: I'm looking forward to seeing you. I even got your dictionary, hoping to see you, so maybe you can autograph it for me.
1: Oh, you better believe it, man. Thanks for buying my book, man.
0: And then on top of that, you know, the name of your tour is Escape from New York. How come you didn't change your name to Snake Plissken for this tour?
1: You don't know why? Because I would get sued. That's why. I'll tell you a funny story, Pat. Okay. One thing I'm learning as a comic is, you know, things start to pick up for you. Okay. Is like 2 years ago, what I thought was the coolest experience of my life is we used to play song parodies on the show back in the day. Okay. Little things we'd make fun of in the news. And the reason we don't play them anymore is President Trump retweeted one of them. So one day I was driving to a comedy show on a Saturday up in Massachusetts, and my phone like got so many texts at the same time, like a slot machine, right? And everybody was saying the same thing. Oh my God, President Trump just retweeted your song. This is amazing. And I got about 200 texts from people reacting to Trump tweeting my thing. The 201st text was from a lawyer saying they were going to sue me for playing a Tom Petty song. And I was like, oh. And here's the thing, Pat. Unlike Tom Petty, I will back down. So there went the song, and here we are. But maybe we'll do some acapella stuff tomorrow in Richmond. What do you think?
0: That'd be great. No, just so excited to you know, come see you.
1: I'm not gonna
0: make it to New York. So
1: no. Far. I mean, in a perfect world, neither would I. They'd just keep me down there. But don't worry, I'll handle the dirty work. And yeah, get your money's worth. And if you have if our conversation here, for whatever reason, triggers any other question you might have, there's gonna be a Q&A at the end of the show. Go nuts and make sure you give yourself a shout out and that we talked on the radio and all that. Okay, Pat.
0: Thank you for taking my call.
1: No, you're the best. I'll see you tomorrow. Let's go. The great Pat gonna be hanging out tomorrow night in Richmond, Virginia. You know, every time somebody calls, like remember when Vanessa called in before we hung out in San Antonio? Vanessa's like an all-time favorite caller of mine. I met her and her husband after the show. Just great people. But it would be so funny if one of these sweet people that are like, you know, I bought your book. I'm really excited. I can't wait to see you. And then I get on stage and they're like,
2: you suck, you jackass.
1: They're screaming at me, heckling. Hey, Jimmy, screw you. You know, it'd be the funniest thing. But now's no time for comedy hecklers because we're about to hit the authorities in the next break. What I believe to be the clip of the week, the State of the Union in politics about all things happening in Washington, I will share with you at the tippy top of the next segment. They're not all going to like it. I will promise you that.
3: The government's going to jump all over your head, Jimbo.

0: right, my fellow.
1: Hey, it's Wobo's KB here. 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
2: Fox News, I'm Chris DeMeo. Stop number three on President Trump's 32-day campaign blitz was in Mobile, Alabama Friday night. The president reminding voters they'll be rewarded if Republicans win next month.
3: If Republicans win the House of Representatives and the Senate, I am going to give all adult citizens in the United States of America $5,000.
2: Some Democrats have criticized the plan, calling it a bribe. Fewer than a third of Americans told a Gallup poll that a college education is very important.
4: Over the past 30 years, the price tag on tuition at both public and private schools has far exceeded general inflation and wage growth, leading more Americans to question if a bachelor's degree provides the return on investment it once did.
2: Fox's Alexandria Hoff. It's a big drop from 2013 when 70% of adults viewed a bachelor's degree as very important. 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
6: From 21 Alive News, I'm meteorologist David Tillmans. We have cooler temperatures across the region to end this week, and we will see high temperatures remaining in the 60s into the middle of next week. The sky begins to clear up later this evening, ushering in plenty of sunshine for this weekend as well as the week ahead. I'm meteorologist David Tillmans on WOWO 92.3 FM and 1190 AM.
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0: Baby Boy, Fox Across America with Jimmy Failla. They're playing I Can't Wait by New Shoes. I can't wait to get to Richmond, Virginia tomorrow. We're just talking to Pat, a great caller. And you won't all be down in Richmond. Some of you will be watching Fox News Saturday night. Jenny Failla, my wife, is on the show. Sergeant Slaughter is on the show. Brian Kilmeade's on the show. Gianno Caldwell is on the show.
1: He is so full of this guy.
0: Stop it. The president likes Gianno Caldwell. He does a lot of events down in Mar-a-Lago, as a matter of fact. But it's going to be another banger on Fox News Saturday night. But right now, I am here with you on the radio. We got to do some adulting. Okay, here is J.D. Vance. I played you this Charles Barkley clip earlier. Here is an actual politician summing up the old where do we go now? You know, in the Sweet Child of Mine, you know, the Axl Rose lyric, where do we go now? That whole thing. Here is J.D. Vance explaining where we go if the Democrats win the midterms. Clip one.
2: If the Democrats win, here's what's going to happen. Congressional investigations, as far as the eye I can see, not good policymaking for the American people. You're going to have American energy prices skyrocket because they're going to go to war against American coal, oil, and natural gas. You're going to see our streets become less safe. Our police officers are going to be underpaid. Our troops are going to be underpaid. Your community, which has seen historic reductions in violent crime, is going to see that violent crime start to tick back up. And where we had Trinidad Aragua on the run, remember the Democrats said it was reasonable for them to overtake a few American apartment buildings. We said, no, that's unacceptable. So you're going to see those cartels start to dominate the American economy, the American southern border again.
0: So that's J.D. Vance. And to be clear, it's not hyperbole. Okay, he was famously in the interview where he talked about Trinidad Aragua overtaking apartment buildings in Aurora, Colorado. And she goes, oh, it's just a handful of buildings. Meaning a transnational gang has taken over buildings on American soil. And she's like, well, it's only a handful of buildings. That's the big argument they give you all the time. Oh, what's wrong with a man going into a boxing ring and beating up a woman? There's not a lot of these. What's wrong with a guy getting naked in your daughter's locker room at school? There's not a lot of them. The Republicans are obsessed. It's only a few million people. Or whatever, 100,000, 10,000, I don't care. If it's your kid, one is enough. One kid, one is enough.
3: He's a lousy dad, but he's right.
0: So the point is, when they try to minimize legitimate concerns, woman who was killed down in Charlotte on the train, Sheridan Gormley out in Chicago, killed by migrants, people who should not be, okay, anywhere near our kids. And then we get told, oh, the Republicans are fear-mongering. No, people are dead, dude. And when they try to rationalize it with, well, you know, American citizens are more likely to kill. Yeah, great, because they can legally be here. You can't avoid an American citizen being in our country. You know what you can avoid? Someone breaking the law and coming into our country. But the Democrats aren't doing that. And they also don't want to send them back. Here, if you missed the Charles Barkley clip, this is the full Charles Barkley clip, clip eight.
4: Listen, I'm an independent who's voted Democratic most of the time. You think that I'm going to get on TV and kill my credibility saying every Democratic, like some of these people out here talking about no ICE, no prison, so using words like socialism. Like, no, I don't believe in that. Wait, no cops? I think that's some of the stupid shit I've ever heard. Well, what? We don't.
0: That's enough. Charles Barkley says, I think that's some of the stupidest I've ever heard. Do you want to know why he feels that way? Because it is. Okay, no prisons. A show of hands. Everybody driving in the car, driving on your OTR truck right now. Assuming you're an OTR trucker who understands English. I know we have some, some weird stuff going on in the blue states right now. But show of hands if you want your family living in a world with no prisons, as AOC was talking about. I don't know. I'm trying to count the hands. I don't see a lot of them. Show of hands if you want no cops. Like, no cops. That's the AOC. What? Okay? And again, do not tell me, Fox News guy is speaking on behalf of the Democrats to make them look bad. Here's the Democrats.
5: Yes, I support the defund movement because this is about the investment in our communities, which have historically been divested.
6: Not only do we need to defund, but we need to dismantle and start anew.
7: Why use the word defund? Why use the word defund? And it's like, this is the word that's coming from the streets.
0: So you understand, okay? That's what they want to do. And when they say something like, oh, woke one was crazy, that's what AOC said. It was just a crazy time then is what it was. No, what she's really saying is my advisors have told me to abandon some of my more radical policies until after the election.
8: Oh, wow.
0: That's all it is, dude. Played you the Hassan Piker clip yesterday where he's like, we got to stay on James Tallarico. Even after he wins the election, he's got to play ball. He's got to know who put him in power and who can take him away. Like, you know, he's openly threatening. We're not going to support you anymore. Okay, believe me. The people who do this on the internet, just so you understand, the people who do it on the internet are beholden to clicks. They need clicks to make money. That's why they speak in sensationalist terms. That's why they dabble in conspiracy theories from time to time. But that's ultimately why they abandon very popular positions. It's not because of anything to do with principle. It's everything to do with, well, if I've got, think of all the influencers that have turned on Trump since he won the election. Every big podcaster, they're like, oh, the podcaster swung it. Rogan, Tim Dillon, raw. Okay, nice people. Fine, great. Okay, but are any of them supporting Donald Trump right now?
8: Not even close.
0: No, and the guy is doing everything he ran on. He's like, I'll shut the border. Shut the border. I'll cut taxes. Okay, they're not going anywhere near him because the zeitgeist isn't on his side, meaning it's not as popular to be with him. These people don't have a vision. They don't have principles. They don't have balls. Okay, if you are on Trump's side running into the election, you're supposed to abandon him because gas is $5. You might not have to like the gas, but the other side is the one that, you know, wants to take parents' kids away if they don't agree to trans an underage kid, wants to reopen the border, abolish ICE, get rid of the cops. Socialism, as Charles Barkley said, the stupidest I've ever heard. But ultimately, like the Rogans and the Tim Dillons, the cliques aren't there anymore to be pro-Trump, so they go the other way. They troll the people who came over to their side because they liked Trump. Like, Megyn Kelly does that like every Tuesday and Thursday. It's funny because Megyn Kelly like talks so much smack about the trans community, like a stunning amount of smack. But if you want to go Google her old NBC show, she was doing segments with parents and their young 5-year-old trans kids. Maybe they were 7, I don't know, but they were underage. It's like, oh, this is amazing. You guys should feel welcome. Now she's on TV like, get them. You know the old Bob Dylan line, you don't need to be a weatherman to know which way the wind blows? Okay, that's everybody doing this on the internet. They dabble in sensationalism and conspiracy theories. They're constantly changing positions because that's where the clicks are. You know the old Willie Sutton line, the famous bank robber? Why do you rob banks? Because that's where the money is. Oversimplification, but that was the point of the quote. There's nothing more to it than that. It isn't anything about compensating for a weird childhood or some girl who left him. You know the old Woody Hayes line when Ohio State was playing Michigan? They won 59-0. He went for 2. And they go, why'd you go for 2? Woody Hayes goes, I'll pause for the Ohio people to say it on WHIO. Why'd you go for 2? Because I couldn't go for 3. You know, you got to want it, man. But the point is, the Democrats speaking for themselves. Here's Zoran Mamdani. I'll give you a good one. Zoran Mamdani goes on Theo Vaughn's podcast. Theo Vaughn, if you noticed, he'll have J.D. Vance on once in a while. He had Trump on before the election. Is Theo Vaughn out there stumping for Donald Trump right now or even acknowledging the basic decency of the man? No. I'm not saying he's a bad guy. Me and Theo Vaughn, it's a funny story. If you're listening up in Utica, you might know this fun fact. Me and Theo Vaughn, when I was like a brand new comic, I think he was on MTV Road Rules at the time. He was on one of those shows. When I was like doing comedy like an hour and a half, we were getting booked at colleges by the same college agency. It was called GP College Entertainment. My man Tim Moyer and Rich Nicodem, they used to book us up in Utica, for real. I met him at Fat Cats Comedy Club, like the OG location. I think it's moved a few times. I think Fat Cats is the Great Tony's Pizza now, which is like my favorite food anywhere in the world. That's where I learned to eat Utica greens, which is like my favorite food on earth. Like, literally my favorite food on earth.
9: You're killing yourself the way you eat. Y'all fat f- look at you.
0: But me and Theo Vaughn had the same college agents. I got to know him pretty well. He's a nice guy. You know, a little dopey, little out, like a comic, you know, punchy, fun. I'm not by any means disparaging him. But if you've noticed, okay, Theo Vaughn is not doing the Trump thing. Not that he needs to be an activist podcaster. He's a comedian. He should have fun. But here he is putting Mom Donnie on to say, I'm going to lock up Netanyahu because he's committing genocide. And there's no pushback. But to be clear, Benjamin Netanyahu is not committing genocide. Okay, in a genocide where they try to wipe out a population, they don't airlift food into the area. They don't provide medical care, send in medicine. They don't do that. Okay, yes, sadly, civilians are dying in a war. Maybe not at the moment because things have calmed down. It's been a year since Hamas shot a rocket into Israel. They're getting ready to unveil this $2.4 billion Gaza restructuring bill where they're going to build things back and try to stabilize the region, get Hamas out of there. Okay, but that is the point. Israel's not going after the Muslims. They're going after the terrorists. If this was based on Muslims, they would start in their own country. They have 2 million Muslims in Israel. The population is 8 million. They're not trying to kill them because they don't care what you worship in Israel. They're like America. They're the only people out there that share our values. Israel lets you be gay. Israel let a woman go to a library, show her face in public, drive a car. Are they doing that on the other side? No. Okay, do you know what happens to the woman in Gaza who get raped? Okay, they get stoned to death for tempting a man. And that's who the Mom Donnie side is sticking up for. You don't understand. Hey, these guys are the victims here. And it's Theo Vaughn. You know, this is where the clicks are. Mom Donnie's hot. He's happening right now. The TikTokers like him. The foreign billionaires are pumping a lot of money into the influence campaign to tell you socialism's good. The one thing people don't wrap their minds around, okay, is that there is so much money being spent on social media to shape popular opinion. And the money's being spent by our competitors. Do you know why people hate AI? Because we're beating China in the AI race. So the media is flooded. Social media is flooded. Every algorithm is flooded with all of these negative stories about AI. And you see one and go talk to your buddy who sees one and talks to his buddy and somebody's eating dinner that night. And they're like, wow, the AI. Oh, the data centers, the water. What's going to happen to the electric bill? Nothing. Okay, data centers, it's the next industrial revolution. Some towns are going to get them. Their taxes will go down. There'll be jobs created. Okay, and yes, we will win an AI race against China. It's coming. It's inevitable. But understand, China, who is currently trailing us in this race, wants us to slow down the pace. So how do they get us to slow down the pace? They build popular demand with the electorate. That's what they're trying to do. And that goes for everything else. Who do you think is pushing socialism? Other economies that are competing with ours. Okay, I don't mean the socialist countries. They're too bankrupt to do something like that. But if you're China, if you're Russia, okay, and you see us as the biggest geopolitical foe you have, you can't stand toe-to-toe with us in the ring. That's the problem. They can't fight us. So how do they fight us? As Ronald Reagan said, if socialism ever comes to this country, it'll happen from within. Social media is the within. It's the Trojan horse that's corrupting so much and indoctrinating so much of our youth population that Mom Donnie has a buzz right now. People like Mom Donnie. You might say, he's nuts. I make fun of him all the time. Gets big laughs from people who watch Fox and listen. You know, and you can tactfully make fun of him in New York comedy clubs. The jokes just have to be funny. But the point is, he's still very popular. You know, you hear what he's doing and you might go, wow, his approval rating must be 12%. No. It's above 50. Think about that. But here's Theo Vaughn saying, we should arrest Netanyahu. Clip 5.
10: But if you had your say, we would have arrested the guy, you think?
11: If I had my say, the U.S. government would have joined the ICC, honored every single warrant that they've issued.
10: Yeah. Sorry to say it like that, but...
0: Oh, God,
10: yeah, Theo Vaughn. I don't know. It's just crazy to see that guy speaking on our country.
0: Theo Vaughn.
12: You ought to be ashamed of yourself.
0: F, yeah, we should arrest him. It's crazy to see that guy speaking in our country.
13: What would you do with a brain if you had one?
0: The internet, guys. It's all a scam. Theo Vaughn was a guy interviewing Trump before the election, saying you're the man, interviewing J.D. Vance before the election. He's had him on since the election. Okay, and now he's saying, F yeah, we should arrest Trump's biggest ally, J.D. Vance's biggest ally. Do you know our biggest ally is, guys? It's Israel. And all of the anti-Semites and the Jew haters around the world who say, oh, this is Israel leading us into war. That's what's happening. We fight all their battles. Why do they say that, guys? Because it's true? No. It's because it gets clicks. It's a lot of raging anti-Semites in their audience, so that's where they go. Everybody telling you that Israel's the bad guy has a clip on the internet telling you Israel's the good guy. Do you see how this works? Back to Bob Dylan. You don't need to be a weatherman to know which way the wind blows. They comment in the direction that they think will get them clicks. My advantage for the time that I'm lucky enough to be here is because we have to be mindful of the network, the larger platform as a whole. We don't embarrass our owners, our employers, with sensationalized garbage that we don't believe, okay? Those guys do.
14: A show so good, it's frightening.
15: 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I dropped my hot pocket.
14: This is Fox Across America with Jimmy Fallon.

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0: Bang, there it is. Fox Across America with Jimmy Failla. Daniel Turner coming up in the next hour. Danny Polishuk is going to be there as well. Why do you book all these comedians, Jimmy? Because it's such a stupid time to be alive. And I, you know, there was a time when I used to get on the radio and, you know, have a little reverence for the people in office. But they're like, I should be in Congress. I mean, I'm not running. I have a great gig. But what I'm saying is these people are buffoons. Like, you people think I'm a clown because I'm a comedian. I, you know, kind of make fun of myself. But these are embarrassing people, you know? And I, it's a weird thing. Like, if you watch me on TV, I look like a man who doesn't know shame. Okay. But the truth is, you know, it's, you know, you see me in rhinestones or a zebra print. You're like, yeah, this guy's got a screw loose. But there are things that embarrass me. Like, I would not be doing it. Like, I'm not going to tell you we're oppressed. So, we're systemically racist. I mean, it's so embarrassing. I'm also not going to tell you, like, you know, men can have babies. Do you know how the Democrats spent the last 4 years telling us men can have babies? Well, at the top of the next hour, I am going to play you a Michelle Obama clip. Michelle Obama, Sharon Stone, weighing in on the whole men can have babies thing. And I got to be honest, their analysis is going to be a little surprising to some of you. And I take great joy in doing this, because the one thing that really would have helped society is if the Obamas were just legitimately covered by the news for just how bad at politics they were. Okay, but the media, you know, obviously they're liberal, didn't want to bother them, upset them, lose access, so they treated them like the Queen of England. Well, the crown is falling.
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6: Preaching the message, I'm Chris DeMeo, Fox News. 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
7: President Trump praising GOP candidates in Alabama.
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7: Addressing costs amid the war with Iran.
8: It's going to end very soon, probably right after the election. But as soon as it does end, oil prices will come tumbling down.
7: Noting European leaders agreed to release a massive amount of diesel oil stockpiles to help alleviate high prices after an emergency meeting of the group of seven leaders. And again, pledging to send American adults $5,000 if Republicans retain control of the House and Senate in the midterm elections. Kristen Goodwin, Fox News.
6: New York City Governor Kathy New York Governor, I should say, Kathy Hochul, has appointed Attorney General Letitia James as special prosecutor in the Cornell investigation.
3: This case involves a woman identified in court papers as Jane Doe. She recently filed a civil lawsuit claiming she was drunk and drugged when seven members of the Chi Phi fraternity raped her at their frat house in 2024. Thompson's County District Attorney Matthew Van Houten decided not to bring criminal charges at the time, but now says it's clear Cornell did not provide his office with the full picture. He says he will cooperate fully with the James investigation. Now, the school also backing a fresh investigation, saying this, quote, "We fully support the appointment of a special prosecutor and are committed to an independent external review of all aspects of how Cornell has handled this case."
6: Fox's Chanley Painter. A car drives into a large crowd at a rugby game in Australia, injuring 10 people, two critically. The crash not believed to be terrorism. 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
6: States affected by last weekend's nor'easter are still dealing with the damage, but areas around the Jersey Shore may have significant battles ahead.
7: In so many shore towns, rough waves from the nor'easter carved away feet of sand, leaving behind steep cliffs. Now the question is, how do these towns rebuild before the next storm? Federal, state, and local leaders in New Jersey have been touring some of the hardest-hit communities, pushing for federal help to restore what was lost. Stephen Rochette with the U.S. Army Corps of Engineers says surveys will show just how much sand was eaten away.
21: We're certainly seeing dune scarps, as we call them, which is significant erosion. We're seeing berm loss on the beach area that people know it.
7: The governor's office has 30 days from the storm to request a major disaster declaration. In Philadelphia, Katie Byrne, Fox Weather.
6: CBS NFL analyst Tony Romo has been let go after the former Dallas Cowboys quarterback's arrest on DUI charges. Romo had been on leave since his arrest July 23rd in Wisconsin. He pleaded no contest to charges of operating a vehicle while intoxicated. He had been the lead game analyst for the network since 2017. Krista Pike's lawyers say that she was placed on a ventilator in a hospital and was unconscious hours after her failed execution in Tennessee. Her lawyers said in a court filing on Friday that hospital staff were working to save Pike's life and clear the pentobarbital from her system as of late Thursday. Now, Pike was given two doses of the drug Wednesday in the failed execution. Pike's attorneys say that they believe problems with the IV lines caused the pentobarbital to flow into her body instead of her bloodstream. Tennessee Governor Bill Lee has ordered an independent investigation. U.S. employers adding a disappointing 29,000 jobs, and the unemployment rate ticked up last month, according to new data. That's a month before voters go to the polls in pivotal midterm elections. I'm Chris DeMeo. This is Fox News.
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22: From 21 Alive News, I'm meteorologist David Tillman. We have cooler temperatures across the region to end this week, and we will see high temperatures remaining in the 60s into the middle of next week. The sky begins to clear up later this evening, ushering in plenty of sunshine for this weekend as well as the week ahead. I'm meteorologist David Tillmans on WoWo 92.3 FM and 1190 AM.
23: There's one man on this earth who really, truly gets it.
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3: Even though we may disagree with them. So it's not really that they're accurate. It's really that they're relevant. And they have to be relevant because the tarot deck is really us. It's really the kind of universal core human experiences, both conscious and unconscious, that are a part of us. So when a card is pulled, that part of us tends to arise to view it like a mirror.
4: After the break later on, Art, I'm going to ask you to pull a deck of cards on a specific topic that I'm going to throw your way.
3: Excellent.
4: And get your thoughts on that.
3: Well, oh, I love it.
4: When you're with individuals pulling the cards, why three? Why not just two or four?
3: Oh, well, it's just a matter of time. Usually when I do a reading, I use an 11-card Celtic cross spread. But for our show here, just so more people get a chance, I think three cards are probably the most dynamic short spread you can use. And there's many different ways you can do a three-card spread. But I like the three-card spread. You could do one card, and sometimes one card is fine. We do three cards. I think it's a little more interesting.
4: Give us the history of tarot cards, Art. Who invented it and why?
3: We don't know the first designer. We have historians have theories about it. It emerged in Europe in the Italian Renaissance, in pretty much the very late 1300s or early 1400s, I believe, in Italy. And then it kind of migrated around Europe. Where they came from is speculated. A lot of it may go back to ancient India or ancient Egypt. And it's an interesting subject. There's no definitive answer on that at this time.
4: Might it have started as a parlor game?
3: Well, it was when it came into Europe. At first, the nobility used the cards. They were beautifully done by local artisans, and they were used as a parlor game. It wasn't until a couple of hundred years later when it moved more to the French, where they started seeing it as a course of divination, and saw that there were certain occult level meanings that could be viewed in the cards.
4: By the way, do people even use the word parlor anymore?
3: Do they use the what word?
4: Parlor.
3: Well, maybe some of your friends still do, George, but I'm not sure about that.

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2: News. I'm Deborah Valentine. 10 people hurt when a vehicle drove into a crowd standing on a road cheering on the Newcastle Knights rugby team in Australia Saturday. Fox's Chanley Painter.
3: Two of the injured, a 5-year-old girl and a 67-year-old man, are in critical condition.
2: Australian police say that an 18-year-old man driving the vehicle is under arrest. They say the crash is not believed to be terrorism-related. President Trump campaigning Friday in Mobile, Alabama, criticizing the policies of Democratic socialists.
4: They're being told really bad things. They're being told about ideologies like they're great. They sound good, but in 1 year, it all collapses. The whole thing goes to hell, and you live in squalor, you live in fear, you live in death.
2: The president speaks today in Ohio, part of a 17-state swing to rally Republicans going into the midterms. Many Democrats this cycle are backed by Democratic Socialists of America. 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
6: From 21 Alive News, I'm meteorologist David Tillmans. We have cooler temperatures across the region to end this week, and we will see high temperatures remaining in the 60s into the middle of next week. The sky begins to clear up later this evening, ushering in plenty of sunshine for this weekend as well as the week ahead. 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
7: A vehicle plows into a crowd. I'm Deborah Valentine, Fox News. At least 10 people are hurt too critically after a driver plowed into a crowd standing on a road cheering on the Newcastle Knights rugby team in New South Wales. Police Commissioner Dave Waddell says the 18-year-old driver's in custody.
8: The male has been arrested. There was 2 other persons in the car. We had them out of there because the crowd did turn on them. We have taken that male for mandatory drug and alcohol testing.
7: Police say it was not a terrorist attack. Multiple reports indicate the driver may have been doing burnouts to get the crowd excited. President Trump campaigning in Mobile, Alabama Friday, part of his 17-state swing to drum up Republican support going into the midterms.
9: When I'm on the ballot, we kill everybody. So just close your eyes and pretend I'm on the ballot. But in a way, I am on the ballot because we have to win. It's the most important midterm election we've ever had.
7: The president campaigns in Ohio Saturday. A former Florida sheriff's deputy found not guilty in the shooting death of a black U.S. Air Force airman during a domestic disturbance call.
10: The jury in Okaloosa County found 38-year-old Eddie Duran not guilty of manslaughter with a firearm. Duran worked for the Okaloosa County Sheriff's Department in May 2024 when he responded to Roger Fortson's apartment in Fort Walton Beach near where Fortson was stationed. The shooting was captured on body cam, which shows the deputy banging on the door and stepping aside, shouting, "Sheriff's office, open the door." Fortson is seen opening the door and holding what appears to be a handgun as the deputy fires off shots, then tells him to drop the weapon. Fortson appears to tell him the gun was on the ground. The deputy then called for paramedics. Fortson later died at a hospital. The domestic disturbance call that the deputy was responding to turned out to be false. Lisa Lacerra, Fox News.
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7: An exclusive look by Fox News inside of an immigration deportation facility in Alexandria, Louisiana. Here's Fox's Brooke Taylor.
13: Rare access inside the nation's largest deportation hub in Alexandria, Louisiana. Secretary Mark Wayne Mullen says the Homeland Security Department typically runs 5 to 8 international deportation flights a day. But today, nearly 1,000 illegal migrants were loaded onto 21 flights and deported back to their home countries. On one flight to Guatemala, there were 136 deportees. DHS says 70 had criminal convictions or pending criminal charges, including rape, sexual assault, aggravated assault, and domestic violence.
14: As of September 7th, under the Trump administration, DHS says about 1.1 million migrants have been deported and 2.2 million have self-deported.
7: Democrats remain critical of the administration's immigration crackdown. The National Transportation Safety Board has released its preliminary report on that deadly Amazon-contracted cargo jet crash at Miami International Airport.
15: We have new details coming from inside the cockpit. The transcript breaking down a moment-by-moment conversation that reveals what happened as the crash was also happening. Now, investigators released new photos of the scene. It shows the Boeing 767 Amazon cargo plane ending up 1,200 feet from the runway at Miami International Airport. Five people inside the van were killed, and three others were seriously injured in the second car. The NTSB preliminary report reveals the plane was approaching the runway too fast. The first officer repeatedly warned the captain about their speed minutes before landing, but the transcript reveals the captain never responded.
7: Fox's Dana Marie McNichol reporting. A sluggish jobs report. Hirings fell 61,000 short of expectations for September. The unemployment rate ticked up 0.1 point to 4.2%. I'm Deborah Valentine. This is Fox News.
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16: From 21 Alive News, I'm meteorologist David Tillmans. We have cooler temperatures across the region to end this week, and we will see high temperatures remaining in the 60s into the middle of next week. The sky begins to clear up later this evening, ushering in plenty of sunshine for this weekend as well as the week ahead. I'm meteorologist David Tillmans on WoWo 92.3 FM and 1190 AM.
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3: Again,
4: this is what happens with the tarot. Okay, so that's okay. Don't get scared of the devil card, but I would say be prepared for looking. Even though you're going on this transition, you're getting a lot of support. There could be some kind of devilish aspect coming up. That's shadowy, that's not clear, that's maybe, you know, taps into kind of your attachments. So in that regard, I would be careful.
3: Art, if you were stuck with a card you did not want to pull, which would that card be?
4: That's a good question. I kind of can handle them all. I would say probably the Eight of Swords. That's pretty stuck in depression. So I would say the Eight of Swords. The Devil, you know, the Devil has a positive side. Every card has a negative and positive side. Now, the positive side of the Devil is stuff like dark humor. It can have to do with risk. It can have to do with courting the senses in certain practices, Eastern practices like tantric yoga. But for me, mostly I go with the Jungian shadow. It's the dark side of ourselves that we project outward.
3: Where's the best place to get your new novels, The Hatchery Chronicles?
4: What about The Hatchery Chronicles?
3: Where's the best place to get them?
4: Oh, well, Hollywood Story is the first book out on Amazon. You're going to love it. It's a very exciting and interesting book. And the Rabbit Holes, which will be the next in the series, that's in production. That won't be out for a while, but Hollywood Story is available now.
3: Do you find that tarot card readings art in therapy help people more than not?
4: Oh, absolutely. Absolutely. Because it generally gives hope. It gives images that a person can hold on to rather than verbal advice. You know, that you might say, well, you need to be more reflective and calm. Oh, here's a picture of, you know, the King of Cups, which reflects that. They can hold on to that image to remind themselves. The words are not as strong as an image that describes the psychological or emotional

0: state that we're trying to mark in our memory.
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3: News. I'm Deborah Valentine. 10 people hurt when a vehicle drove into a crowd standing on a road cheering on the Newcastle Knights rugby team in Australia Saturday. Fox's Chanley Painter.
4: Two of the injured, a 5-year-old girl and a 67-year-old man, are in critical condition.
3: Australian police say that an 18-year-old man driving the vehicle is under arrest. They say the crash is not believed to be terrorism-related. President Trump campaigning Friday in Mobile, Alabama, criticizing the policies of Democratic socialists.
5: They're being told really bad things. They're being told about ideologies like they're great. They sound good, but in 1 year, it all collapses. The whole thing goes to hell, and you live in squalor, you live in fear, you live in death.
3: The president speaks today in Ohio, part of a 17-state swing to rally Republicans going into the midterms. Many Democrats this cycle are backed by Democratic Socialists of America. 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
7: 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We have cooler temperatures across the region to end this week, and we will see high temperatures remaining in the 60s into the middle of next week. The sky begins to clear up later this evening, ushering in plenty of sunshine for this weekend, as well as the week ahead. I'm meteorologist David Tillman on WoWo 92.3 FM and 1190 AM.
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4: Scary moments in the land down under. I'm Chris DeMeo, Fox News. At least 10 people are injured after a car plowed into a crowd of rugby fans in Australia.
5: Two of the injured, a 5-year-old girl and a 67-year-old man, are in critical condition. Police say they've arrested the 18-year-old driver. An investigation is underway, but at this time, police say they don't believe it's terror-related. The driver has been arrested, but at this time, police say the crash is not believed to be related to terrorism.
4: Fox's Chanley Painter. Multiple reports say the driver was doing burnouts on the road to try to get the crowd excited. The fans were waiting on Saturday for the team bus ahead of a rugby league finals match on Sunday. President Trump rallies Republican voters in Mobile, Alabama, part of a 32-day campaign blitz.
6: President Trump praising GOP candidates in Alabama.
7: Vote for more money in your pockets, bigger paychecks for your families, lower taxes, less crime, more Alabama still. And more Alabama shipyards.
6: Addressing costs amid the war with Iran.
7: It's going to end very soon, probably right after the election. But as soon as it does end, oil prices will come tumbling down.
6: Noting European leaders agreed to release a massive amount of diesel oil stockpiles to help alleviate high prices after an emergency meeting of the group of seven leaders. And again, pledging to send American adults $5,000 if Republicans retain control of the House and Senate in the midterm elections. Kristen Goodwin, Fox News.
4: Meanwhile, three University of South Alabama students have been arrested on charges of making threats against the president ahead of the rally. A federal court is temporarily blocking the White House from building a border wall in Texas's Big Bend region. It's a major win for landowners, businesses, and environmentalists who opposed planned infrastructure projects. Much of the opposition geared around Customs and Border Protection plans for inside the park. 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
4: The pilot of the Fly Dubai airplane, Captain Smeet Mokhtar, told the Indian Prime Minister the details of how he fought for his life following an attack on his plane.
5: He says he fought to open the door to the cockpit, even though the co-pilot had stabbed him mid-air during a violent attack. He says he got that door open and he was grateful that others were able to help out. And Israeli Prime Minister Benjamin Netanyahu shared his beliefs on the co-pilot's intentions.
16: We are investigating now whether he was sent, and whoever sent him will pay a high price.
5: And investigators are also trying to figure out if this co-pilot was working with anyone else to carry out this attack.
4: Fox's Christina Coleman, the co-pilot is identified as Hamam al-Hamami. New York's attorney general is taking over the investigation into an alleged gang rape involving Cornell University students in 2024.
17: New York Governor Kathy Hochul appointing Attorney General Letitia James as a special prosecutor to determine if there will be charges in the Cornell University rape case. This after a woman identified in court papers as Jane Doe recently filed a lawsuit claiming in 2024 she was drunk and drugged when 7 members of the Chi Phi fraternity raped her at their frat house. At the time of the alleged incident, she gave a detailed statement to Cornell University police over 2 days of interviews. New reports say it included she was raped, but the full statement may not have been passed on to the district attorney.
4: Fox's Eric Shawn in New York. CBS NFL analyst Tony Romo has been let go after the former Dallas Cowboys quarterback's arrest on DUI charges. Romo had been on leave since his July arrest in Wisconsin. He pleaded no contest to charges of operating a vehicle while intoxicated. South Korea's military says North Korea has fired a projectile toward the sea. South Korea not saying if the missile was ballistic or a type of another system. I'm Chris DeMeo. This is Fox News.
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18: From 21 Alive News, I'm meteorologist David Tillmans. We have cooler temperatures across the region to end this week, and we will see high temperatures remaining in the 60s into the middle of next week. The sky begins to clear up later this evening, ushering in plenty of sunshine for this weekend as well as the week ahead. I'm meteorologist David Tillmans on WOWO 92.3 FM and 1190 AM.
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4: One was to, you know, about praying, and he told me about the verse Ephesians 6:10, that's the armor of God, about the armor of God, and told me to read the Bible every day. And then he also told me at 7 o'clock, and I said, why at 7 o'clock, you know? And he said, well, he said, it doesn't necessarily have to be 7 o'clock, but if you make it a certain time, you'll remember to do it each day. So anyway, it was only about 5 or 6 hours after I talked to him. After getting a haircut, I went into the thrift store, and I don't know if you've seen them little tiny watches that they make, the miniature watches, the miniature clocks, and they've got all kinds of different designs and all, and they're small. And anyway, I found one. Oh, my gosh. All three things. It came in threes. All three things that he said. I found a brand new, it was still in the box, it wasn't even unlocked yet or whatever, still in the plastic case, one of them little miniature clocks, and it looks like it's pewter, and it's got the praying, it's about maybe 2 inches tall, and it has the praying hands at the top, sitting on top the Bible, and that's the praying, told me to pray, the Bible, told me to read the Bible, and then darn if the clock doesn't say, now it doesn't say 7 exactly, but it says 7:09, which, you know, kind of, we all out a little bit of a late, you know. So that's pretty wild coincidence, isn't it?
5: Again, there are no coincidences.
4: I know, I don't believe in coincidences. And then I got to tell you what I did today. I went out on a little excursion on a bug eye, okay? And we had a captain mate. And oh my God, she was wonderful. A captain mate. We had a girl mate, okay? The captain, Captain Billy, we had a girl mate. A lot of these mates now are girls, and she was wonderful. And her name was Caitlin. So she said she's a Coast listener. So, Caitlin, I hope you're listening because I want to give you a shout out. You were just wonderful. We gave her a huge tip. And she told us some history. We were going down to Patuxent. We went right past, you know, PAX and all that. She said the astronauts used to train at PAX before they went down to NASA. But anyway, the bridge, okay, that's there. Okay, they have the lighthouse that's at the museum. It was down the river for a while, and after they got it, they couldn't get it up the river. They had no way to bring it up to where the museum is. So in 1975, they finally built the bridge there. Solomon's Island. I'm talking about Solomon's Island, Maryland. They finally put a bridge there in 75.
5: And it took a long time to build that bridge, but they finally got it done. And we'll be back in a moment on Coast to Coast AM.

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1: News. I'm Deborah Valentine. The UAE prosecutor says the Fly Dubai co-pilot, an Omani national, attempted to carry out a terrorist attack when he allegedly stabbed the flight's captain using a crash axe. Fox's Chanley Painter.
2: We've also learned that the co-pilot was previously grounded from another airline because of extremist views.
1: The pilot opened the cockpit door, getting help, saving all 182 aboard. At least 10 people are hurt, too critically, after a driver plowed into a crowd standing on a roadway, cheering on the Newcastle Knights rugby team in New South Wales. Police Commissioner David Waddell says the 18-year-old driver's in custody.
3: The male has been arrested. There was two other persons in the car. We had them out of there because the crowd did turn on them. We have taken that male for mandatory drug and alcohol testing.
1: Police say it was not a terrorist attack. 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
4: From 21 Alive, I'm meteorologist Noah Gordon with your forecast. A beautiful fall weekend ahead. 66 this afternoon under mostly sunny skies. 45 degrees overnight, mostly clear skies. As we head into Sunday, a few degrees warmer, 70 degrees, but still sunshine and remaining dry throughout the entirety of the weekend. I'm meteorologist Noah Gordon on Wowo 92.3 FM, 1190 AM.
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4: Terrorism confirmed. I'm Deborah Valentine, Fox News. The UAE Prosecutor General says the Fly Dubai co-pilot and Omani national attempted to carry out a terrorist attack. Fox's Chanley Painter.
5: That's according to state media, which also reports he used a crash axe to attack the captain. We've also learned that the co-pilot was previously grounded from another airline because of extremist views. Fly Dubai reportedly failed to check with Oman Air before hiring the co-pilot, now accused of stabbing the pilot.
4: The pilot was stabbed but survived. He managed to open the cockpit door, getting help, saving all 182 aboard. The flight was headed for Tel Aviv. A vehicle drove into a crowd standing on a road to cheer on the Newcastle Knights rugby team north of Sydney on Saturday, injuring 10 people, two critically. An 18-year-old driver believed to have been doing burnouts on the roadway is in police custody. Counterterrorism Minister Yasmin Catley spoke to reporters, saying that prior to the event, they issued warnings.
6: We knew that this weekend would be a busy weekend. We knew that people would be out celebrating the wonderful achievements of the Newcastle Knights. And we set out warnings about driver behavior.
4: Police confirmed the incident is not connected to terrorism. 34 missing kids, including trafficked children from the New York City area, rescued in a massive law enforcement operation.
7: The Long Island Children Rescue Operation brought an end to the disappearances that lasted anywhere from a few days to 10 years. The young victims' ages range from 7 to 18. Almost all of them were sole runaways, but some were subjected to grotesque exploitation and human trafficking. Law enforcement and child services connecting the dots using digital technology and focusing on communities plagued by missing children's cases. Chris DeMeo, Fox News.
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4: President Trump continues a midterm blitz today, hoping to boost Republican turnout.
11: The president rallies in Ohio this evening, a state he won by double digits 2 years ago. He spent Friday night in reliably red Alabama, telling supporters in Mobile,
12: "I don't need the votes. I'm doing this. You know, I'm doing this, and I'm not running for anything. But you're going to think of me as on the ballot, right? Everybody promise?"
11: President Trump plans to hit dozens of states between now and the November 3rd elections, though his approval ratings nationwide have slipped. He dismisses those numbers, but concedes the party in power historically loses seats in midterm elections. Jared Halpern, Fox News.
4: A former Florida sheriff's deputy found not guilty in the shooting death of a black U.S. Air Force airman during a domestic disturbance call.
13: The jury in Okaloosa County found 38-year-old Eddie Duran not guilty of manslaughter with a firearm. Duran worked for the Okaloosa County Sheriff's Department in May 2024 when he responded to Roger Fortson's apartment in Fort Walton Beach near where Fortson was stationed. The shooting was captured on body cam, which shows the deputy banging on the door and stepping aside, shouting, "Sheriff's office, open the door." Fortson is seen opening the door and holding what appears to be a handgun as the deputy fires off shots, then tells him to drop the weapon. Fortson appears to tell him the gun was on the ground. The deputy then called for paramedics. Fortson later died at a hospital. The domestic disturbance call that the deputy was responding to turned out to be false. Lisa Lacerra, Fox News.
4: A sluggish jobs report for September. Hirings fell 61,000 short of expectations. There were 29,000 hirings, according to the U.S. Labor Department, falling short of the 90,000 hirings forecast. The unemployment rate ticked up 0.1 point to 4.2%, although that figure remains low. I'm Deborah Valentine. This is Fox News.
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14: From 21 Alive, I'm meteorologist Noah Gordon with your forecast. A beautiful fall weekend ahead. 66 this afternoon under mostly sunny skies. 45 degrees overnight, mostly clear skies. As we head into Sunday, a few degrees warmer, 70 degrees, but still sunshine and remaining dry throughout the entirety of the weekend. I'm meteorologist Noah Gordon on WoWo 92.3 FM, 1190 AM.
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6: Me, when there's no irrefutable proof that even the majority of all the shootings broadcasted on mainstream media were even real to begin with.
7: Well, the problem with that, Josh, is, and though you're right, is if you were somebody who did something wrong and they didn't check into you, they would be responsible, and it would come down on them. And we've seen this happen so many times, where people know something's wrong, but they just don't act on it, and then something horrendous happens. So I don't blame them for doing what they did. What they owe you is an obvious apology, it's in an explanation to tell you what happened and why they did what they did. But crazy times. All right, don't forget, Tom's looking for more ghost stories for our Ghost to Ghost show October 30th. The lines will be open the last couple hours, so if you're lucky enough to get through, that's great. But what he wants to do is ensure that your great ghost story gets on the program. That's why he needs an email. And if you just go to coasttoghostam.com in the highlight reel, click the Ghost to Ghost button. I think it's the second to the last. 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And when we come back in a moment on Coast to Coast, we're going to talk about crop formations with Simeon Hine, so don't touch your dial.
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1: News. I'm Chris DeMeo. The Prosecutor General of the United Arab Emirates is now saying that the Fly Dubai co-pilot tried to carry out a terrorist attack.
2: That's according to state media, which also reports he used a crash axe to attack the captain. We've also learned that the co-pilot was previously grounded from another airline because of extremist views. Fly Dubai reportedly failed to check with Oman Air before hiring the co-pilot, now accused of stabbing the pilot.
1: Fox's Chanley Painter. 10 people injured after a car plows into a crowd of Australian rugby fans. Two are in critical condition, the driver in custody.
3: The male has been arrested. There was two other persons in the car. We had to get them out of there because the crowd did turn on them. We have taken that male for mandatory drug and alcohol testing.
1: New South Wales Police Commissioner David Waddell. 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
5: From 21 Alive, I'm meteorologist Noah Gordon with your forecast. A beautiful fall weekend ahead. 66 this afternoon under mostly sunny skies. 45 degrees overnight, mostly clear skies. As we head into Sunday, a few degrees warmer, 70 degrees, but still sunshine and remaining dry throughout the entirety of the weekend. I'm meteorologist Noah Gordon on WoWo 92.3 FM, 1190 AM.
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1: 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Today on Indiana Issues, former IURC Chairman Andy Zay speaks out. 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
1: 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I'm your host, Abdul-Hakim Shaban, the editor and publisher of IndyPolitics.org. Former IURC Chairman Andy Zay says he was fired less than 6 hours after an order in the AES Indiana rate case was placed on the commission's agenda, and that he was never received a formal statement for the cause for his removal. The agenda went out at 10 o'clock, he told us, and the governor found out about noon, and he was fired at 3:35. Zay, a hunting Republican who served 10 years in the Indiana Senate before Governor Braun appointed him to lead the commission, was removed on August 3rd. He sued Braun and several administration officials on August 10th, and Zay settled the case on August 22nd for $625,000. Here's that conversation. Well, it was a while back when this gentleman left the IURC under some rather controversial circumstances, so now we're fortunate to sit down and talk to him. Our good friend, Andy Zay, former state senator, former IURC commissioner, chairman, head of the IURC from Huntington. So, Andy, my friend, thank you very much for being with us. Always good to see you, sir.
3: Good to be here. Good to be here. Good to have a chat today.
1: So let's start. How did you get picked for the IURC? How did that work?
3: Well, it's just, I was serving in the Senate. So the last 5 years of my 10-year tenure in the Senate, I served on the House Utility Committee and spent a lot of time under the tutelage of Senator Cook, and a lot came out. I mean, we did a lot with broadband as the rural broadband. We invested some in the state. Now you're seeing the feds come out. And then, of course, utilities and electricity, which has, you know, always been a kind of bone of consternation and keeping it affordable and keeping it accessible. Because it's easy to kind of watch the meter and see how much you use, but how do you put a price on reliability, resiliency, the other five pillars that we consider in there? And, even going back 10 years, whether you're looking at the Biden administration, go back to maybe Obama before that, we've seen the diversity of energy with the solar and wind come about, and environmental sustainability and those sorts of things. So, you know, it's something that I kind of threw myself into, had a lot of interest in. Was watching, broader government, saw three folks that had stepped down from the commission. Two had stepped down. One was Jim Houston, stepped down at the end of the year. And, just thought it was maybe time to move on full-scale public service, and thought it might be a nice way to wind out my career, do a 4 or 5 year stint on the commission and maybe retire at that point, or if I'm still enjoying it and the next governor wanted to reappoint me, step up and serve. And so it's a critically important area. I mean, all throughout the state, throughout the country, we're talking about data centers. We're talking about bringing companies back and repatriating and advanced manufacturing. And all those things use energy. And it's how we're going to provide that energy and how we're going to do that going forward. So it's a very dynamic space. And I thought it would be a great place where I could make an impact and really serve Hoosiers.
1: So how did the interview process go?
3: The interview process went very well. I mean, I'd worked with Governor Braun in my former life as a senator. We worked... I presented some stuff to him on pharmacy benefit managers in the healthcare space, and he was very interested in that. And so we had a little bit of a relationship heading into the process. The nominating commission, there were, I think, 47 initial candidates, and they narrowed it down to like 9 of us, I believe. There were 3 to appoint. And we went and had the interview with the commission, and then went into, selected as a finalist, 1 of 3 to be appointed, and, didn't necessarily apply for the chairmanship. They saw enough leadership and like-mindedness in me, which, you know, Governor Braun and I share, you know, a strong business background, myself being a third generation businessman in Huntington. And, you know, I think we really connected on that. And, you know, that's where, you know, between him and his other staff elected me as chairman.
1: So when you got the call, how did you get it? Was it like, you know, hey, Andy Zay, guess what? You're playing for the Cubs now. Congratulations. You're getting called up to the big leagues. I'm sorry, not the Cubs, because Cubs suck. I'm not a Cubs
3: stop
1: fan.
3: That.
1: I'm a White Sox fan, sorry.
3: The Cubs are awesome. PCA, baby. But, it was the worst kept secret for about 2-3 days. I was at a convention or a meeting over in Terre Haute and heard some rumblings about it, and then shortly thereafter was called. But the thing that was kind of interesting, which kind of gets the crux of some of the consternation of the cause of termination, if you will, were these the ties and scarves. And where that really gets to is the campaign cycle. Because if you go back to November, I just had a fundraiser, raised some funds. And in November, early December timeframe, I had already had an announced primary opponent. And, you know, I'm, as a candidate, as a senator, I was never one to sit around. So I was always moving forward, getting the money around to run a good campaign. And so, I'd established some money. And in relationship to the ties and scarves, I've been doing that for 7 years. So we already designed that. We decided on a utility motif because I served on the utility committee, was applying for the IURC. It kind of made sense. And so all that was kind of moving forward. And then there was a pretty big pivot when I was announced as chairman December 15th. But at that point, I was keenly aware that I wouldn't spend any money out of the campaign account once I transitioned. And that hard deadline was about January 10th. So I had a pretty good campaign account and, you know, did some things in transition kind of from legislative side moving over to the IURC. And so those some of those expenses, particularly ones after January 1st, between there and January 10th, you know, are ones that have been brought to light and mentioned as cause. Well, the reality is all those transactions happened by January 10th. What happened is I posted them on my campaign finance report on February 1st, and that's when the credit card bill came due. And, you know, here, I have evidence here of exactly where that happened.
1: And it's now, just, this right here, just so the folks can see, is a redacted credit card statement. And what have you spelled out?
3: That's where the entry was made. Over here is the transactions. Yeah. And so, you know, and it's campaign finance. It's campaign expenditures. There's always scrutiny under those. I get it. But for me, you know, it was a transition time. And what I mean to say that is the St. Elmo's dinner, I invited anyone who had served me in the Senate, either as a intern, an LA policy, fiscal person.
1: Explain the St. Elmo's dinner, how St. Elmo's fits into this.
3: Well, that was one of the expenses that came under some scrutiny. And so that first, because I went down the first week and served the first week as senator in session, did that, and the second week came back as commissioner. So that first week, I believe it was Wednesday night, took all those staff out for dinner, said thank you, thanks for your time, thanks for supporting me and helping me out in the Senate. And, you know, so that was one thing. Another expense that came up was the expense at Lockmiller's, I believe, on Friday. Well, you can't deny that I'm the man that brought the tenderloin forward. So we got it passed out of the Senate committee. So I bought everybody on the committee tenderloins and bought my staff tenderloins. So that was the Lockmiller expense. And then the other, which I suggested, with the ties and scarves. Now, they twisted that to make it look, you know, really evil, like I was really trying to influence staff to, you know, agree with anything I said or do what I said. And in the grand scheme of political campaigns, you buy pens, you buy hats, you buy scarves, you do what you do. And I bought, you know, like 100 ties and scarves total. And so, you know, they were de minimis items. And through advice of my general counsel, I did not hand them out or distribute them, but in an all-staff meeting, made them available. If you would like one of these, they do have a utility motif to them, help yourself. And some did and some didn't. And that was the extent of it. And, you know, kind of paralleled that with the birthday cards where I handwrote them a note and got them an $8 Starbucks card to any, you know, to the folks on their birthday. And I tell you, it was very real in that time frame and in that time, because the morale of the IURC had been pretty beat up and we were very depleted. We were down about 20 to 30% of our staff. It was a pretty tough time. People were feeling defeated. And so one of my challenges, as per the governor, as per...
1: What's to improve morale?
3: Susie Jabrowski, what's to improve morale? And, you know, these were little things just in human nature that I would do in the Senate, that I would do in the IURC. And it's just to, you know, make the people feel appreciated, hopefully get, you know, higher productivity out of them, which they were... Oh my gosh, I had staff members that would stay all night in the office getting a staff report done up against deadlines. And part of that was because of attrition. In my 6 months as chair, I lost over 300 years of institutional knowledge at the IURC. So, I mean, it was a tremendous challenge to get the workload done that that came before us. Our consumer affairs folks were working the weekends. They're on pace to hear more complaints this year than they have the prior five years combined. So it's just an amazing, dedicated staff at the IURC that I certainly wanted them to know that I appreciated them. And let's be honest, both in my time in the Senate and as commissioner at the IURC, you're really as good as people behind you and beside you. And these folks, you know, they're just smart, very dedicated people. And so for me, it was just a humble, proud way to acknowledge that a little bit. And I was a little embarrassed and disturbed to see it come out as a cause for my termination. I never thought of anything more than supporting morale and supporting the people that work with me and around me.
1: We're talking to former State Senator Andy Zay, former chairman of the IURC, the Indiana Utility Commission, Regulatory Commission. Those folks who regulate utility rates in the whole nine yards. Andy was let go. The governor said for cause, or getting Andy's side of the story. This led to a lawsuit and then eventually a settlement. Let's walk through when you got let go. Did you get called in the office and say, "Hey, Andy, what's going on? What was their for cause explanation?"
3: Well, the interesting thing is, I sit with you today, and I've still never received official cause, which I find very odd. The way that cause came out the day I was terminated, asked to leave the office, there was a press release put out by the State Personnel Department, and in that press release, I don't believe that they listed everything they eventually accused me of, but they released some items. And that was the first I had ever heard of cause. And then the second, maybe more detailed representation of cause is when we eventually filed the lawsuit. And that's when they, you know, got hung up on this ties and scarves. They got hung up on, you know, some of the campaign finance, which I will remind you and everyone else, it was never red flagged by the election division. So there was nothing within campaign finance that I did wrong. The concern there, of course, would be ethics, that I would be using my campaign account while I was commissioner. And though I spent some money up to the last day, that account's never been accessed since the day I began as commissioner. And, you know, all that can be explained and can even be amended or changed if it's brought to light. But I didn't know anything about any of this. I mean, I had served at that point August 3rd was the day of termination, so I've been there about 7-8 months and never heard about any of this. I could have explained the campaign finance. I could explain the financial disclosure. We could have explained, you know, the gift cards for birthdays. You know, all that had a very clear and very purposeful, you know, explanation that in no way compromised ethics, compromised the capacity of the commission. And, you know, that's kind of stuff that hurt you. I mean, because it's, you know, I'm now being perceived as an unethical person and a non-team player. And I think that's the farthest thing from the truth. And it always has been. I mean, if you look back on Andy Zay's history, where I served in the Senate, you know, to me, the strongest people were the people beside me and behind me that, you know, supported me, informing me on policy, reaching out to constituents and serving people.
1: Now, in this whole back and forth, during your tenure at the IURC, there was an issue over rates.
3: Right.
1: And AS wanted to charge for consumer rates. And I was, the way I understood it was, the governor and the Secretary of Energy came and spoke to you and said, "Andy, we need you to lower the rates, regardless of what the facts were, what the reports were, what the staff said." Walk us through that part, because I think this is very crucial for our audience to know.
3: I really can't. I mean, I think the litigation speaks for itself, and it being an open case, I don't want to get into the intimacy of that. But I will say this in regards to the AES case. And I know this doesn't sit well with everybody, and certainly this is the tack that the administration has taken. But as I just alluded to you, how I manage, how I operate as a public servant is to utilize the resources around me. And the IURC is tasked with some of the greatest staff that I've ever been around. I think as when I came on as chairman, I managed over 100 degrees, including lots of master's degrees, some doctorates, lawyers, etc. So, I mean, there was just an immense amount of talent, an immense amount of history in there. So as we got down to putting out the order, the original order for the AAS case, I was of a very strong opinion that it was a very strong order. And in conferring with both my senior administrative law judge as well as my senior fiscal analyst, you know, I asked them that point blank, and we were very much in agreement. And they were very sure of that and very proud of the work that we had put into that point.
1: Now, what was it, what was their recommendation, just so the audience knows?
3: Well, there were a couple steps. I mean, the initial request was $191 million. There was a settlement kind of reached with, I think, 8 of the 10 parties that were part of the case at about $90 million. And we took it down another $20 million to $70 million. And to be real clear and transparent, that amounted to about 62 cents a day at the beginning implementation. And over the five-year period, I think it was a little over $5 is what it would have cost ratepayers per month. And, you know, it just was a strong case. And I was, in fact, even told that it was the strongest rate case to ever come out of the commission. And the basis for that is they asked for $191 million. They reasonably justified all those expenses that got them to that. And we reduced that by 63%. No rate case had ever been reduced by 50%, I was told. And then we lowered it to one of the lowest return on equities in the United States of America. In fact, even on the basis of us putting out that order, they reduced their bond rating with Moody's. And so it may cost them more than was even allowed in the case and interest and borrowing expenses than it will be for that. And then we didn't give them any extra for their vegetation management, tree management, and that kind of thing. And so it was a strong order. Is it what the administration want? Clearly not. But, you know, I'm very proud of the work that the staff and at the IURC did on that. I don't think we did anything wrong. And you know, they're still sorting out where that's going to end up and what it's going to look like. And, you know, litigation points out one portion of it, and the other portion is still on the docket, and we'll see where that ends up.
1: But obviously, something had to happen, and something apparently did not sit well with the administration when the government's been talking about affordability and lowering utility rates, and you folks come back like, hey, there's going to be a rate increase, but it's only going to amount to $5 at the end of a five-year per month window. This is about as good as a deal you're going to get. Why didn't that sit well?
3: Well, I can't answer that, and that's really something you'd have to ask for the other side. But what I, building on that a little bit, what I will say, the legislature makes the policy. So, I mean, we're given a book of rules at the IURC. We don't make policy. We can't arbitrarily pick numbers. And the reasonableness of the data, the information, the rates, is where we arrived at in the original order. The reasonableness, the precedent, the legal precedent, which you know all about that. And those are things that you have to draw into these cases to come up with the order that the commission puts out. And the ultimate accountability, of course, is the appellate courts or the Supreme Court. And that's all a part of the process of a case. And, you know, I can't speak to that. I can't speak to why they got to where they got to. And, you know, there's a lot of discussion still that will be had on that. And it'll be an interesting road going forward in many facets.
1: We're talking to Andy Zay, former chairman of the Indiana Utility Regulatory Commission, also former state senator, was let go from his job over a rate increase dispute, and also was let go, filed a lawsuit, and that suit eventually ended up settling. Andy, like I said, I know you settled your litigation. When did you decide to file suit?
3: I can't take it down to the day or the hour. It was very much a process. I mean, the demotion was tough. I didn't expect that at all. I was working my tail off. I was utilizing the resources of the talent beside me and around me, leaning on some of my former colleagues that had a lot more experience and just were just amazingly knowledgeable. And so the fact that that hit with such fervor and result was, you know, it was a pretty tough blow. So I began to look at some things then, and then just moving forward, you know, there was a comment that my services were much appreciated, and they asked me to stay, and then we kind of moved on to the termination. And the termination, I mean, that week I was actually on the road, but myself and Commissioner Valletta were assigned to this AES case, and so we were assigned the original order, put that out. We were still on the case when it was brought back through the appeal through the OUCC. And so we had heard from both sides. We had seen all the information. We had considered all the information. We were working with the administrative law judge. And we kind of agreed on the verbiage, said make those edits, circulated amongst the commissioners, and put it on the agenda. And in fact, spoke with the chairman at that time on Friday, talked about a short, small caseload on Monday, and talked about the case being on there and move forward. And so then that Monday, the agenda went out at 10 o'clock. The governor found out about noon, and I was fired at 3:35.
1: What went through your mind when you got the call, like, and your services are no longer needed?
3: Oh, it wasn't a call. It was, you know, they used all the intimidating tactics they could. And
1: what?
3: It was very uncomfortable. Showed up completely unannounced. Showed up with, Deputy General Counsel, who I'd never met with or never interacted with in all my time. And, two people, actually, neither one I'd interacted with. Which was really the interesting thing about Matt Brown, because another cause they said was I gave some secret bonus out. And the interesting thing about that conversation, which I'm getting a little away from your question here, but he approved the bonus. So I didn't dream up handing out bonuses to my staff. In fact, I give the state a lot of credit. They have a pretty robust personnel evaluation program, and I kind of came in the middle of that in January and February. And if you'll recall, when those were kind of complete, it became public knowledge that the governor said that they're not going to award performance bonuses. But what came back to us through my chief of staff and my operations director was that if your budget can sustain it, you can give out bonuses to your staff. And so we began working through that process. And honestly, we were looking at more of a merit-based, and we were told, no, they had to be equal, and it had to go to all staff. So we went back and forth on that a little bit. And, you know, I'm a businessman. I do write checks for my, I did write checks for my business for years. I never had a checkbook at the IERC, so it's not like I spent any money or did that. Did I approve it at the end? Yeah, absolutely. But it was approved through and with the blessing of the State Personnel Department. And then he shows up to fire me, and that's one of the accusations. And I just found that very troubling. And we even shared that with the Secretary of Energy, and she acknowledged it, praised us, because she said that's a great thing to be able to do that for morale. And other agencies are doing it as well, so I'm glad you were able to do that. And that's almost a verbatim quote. And again, the interesting thing, him showing up, I'd never personally interacted with the man. There was an issue a year prior on something else. But, and then he shows up to terminate me. So, I mean, it's two people I'd never seen before, drop a letter from the governor, which I have, I think you've seen, and then give me no cause. And it's like, wow. And I was a little shook, and, we got through that, and obviously there was no point in me staying. I was not going to win that moment. And I don't know. So that's pretty much how that worked. But it was... it was interesting.
1: Obviously.
3: Been working since 12 years old, never been fired, and was working my tail off and putting in the hours and doing good things, and here you're getting fired for it, but that's what it is.
1: Now, obviously, you filed suit, the governor's office, litigation works, discovery, subpoenas, the whole nine yards. I don't know if you could answer this question or not. I understand if you don't feel comfortable answering this question. But when it came to settlement, who approached who first?
3: We actually offered settlement before we filed suit. And I don't think they took it seriously. We got an email back at the last hour. And my attorney and myself didn't think they were serious. And that's when we filed the suit then. because we gave them like 4 days notice on that. They sat on that and didn't chose not to really take it seriously. And so then we filed the suit after that.
1: Something I also noticed in the docket, and you got to sort of be familiar with the Indiana court system, was you put in a request for cameras in the courtroom. Because Indiana does allow cameras in the courtroom, and the court approved it. Do you think that had anything to do with their maybe sort of propensity to like, hey, maybe we ought to settle this?
3: I think what I showed you had a lot to do with it. I think a lot of the causes that they had gone fishing for, there were a lot of holes punched in that, and I think there was not a lot of legal precedent for that. Cameras, perhaps, but you know, I'll let the suit stand for itself.
1: Because here's why I bring up the camera issue, and you're now kind of in the same age group, so you'll remember this. I go back to 1987, and Oliver North

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5: So what's next for Andy Zay?
6: Right now, we are in grandparent watch. My old daughter is due with the baby any day, so we're super excited about that. And super excited about my son, who's playing some football at the University of Toledo. Quickly found his way into the starting lineup and is performing real well. So, you know, which is that's social. And, you know, I still got a great passion for this stuff. So we'll work through this 1 year cooling off period and figure out, you know, where I can and where I can't play. But, you know, I hope I still have some value to some companies out there and can help, you know, do the right thing and, you know, bring energy investment forward and, you know, make Indiana the greatest state it can be. I mean, that's always been my passion as a public servant. We've done a lot of good things and certainly not perfect, but I think we can do it better. And, you know, I just want to be a part of that mix.
5: Anything I missed that you want the audience to know? Any question I didn't ask?
6: No, I don't think so. I mean, I appreciate you taking the time and a few others that have to hear me out. And, you know, it's when people accuse you of financial impropriety, that's a little brutal, especially in today's world, because we see it frequently. And there was nothing, absolutely nothing I did to intentionally upset that apple cart. You know, I tried to approach this job with the highest ethics and the hardest work ethic I could put to it. And, you know, it's a little tough to feel like you weren't a team player and that you were breaking ethics laws. And I don't feel in any way that was the case, which is really why I responded the way I did.
5: So what did your wife and family say? How'd they deal with all this?
6: Well, the irony is you and so many of my friends and others are like, man, that was fast. It was a long 10 days. It was a long 2 weeks. And for us, I mean, it started a week before that. Are we off the record now? Did you turn that off?
5: Oh, no. I'm giving you just one more second.
6: Oh, okay.
5: Make your point.
6: But it was a tough time.
5: All right. Well, Andy Zay, former state senator from up in Huntington, Indiana, former chairman of the IURC. My friend, always good to chat with you. Thank you very much for taking me on to share your story with us today. We do appreciate it.
6: No problem. Great to see you.
5: Thank you.
7: When he was asked for a response to today's story, the governor's press secretary, Griffin Reed, told Indy Politics, quote, Hoosier taxpayers should rest easy knowing they no longer have to guard their wallets from Andy Zay's terrible judgment. This latest unchanged rant is just another sad chapter in his failed career in public service. I'm Abdul-Hakim Shabazz, and you've been listening to Indiana Issues.
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10: Hello there, and welcome to First Day Indiana. 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Those beautiful shaggy cows. But first, there's a new series on MGM Plus, American Hostage. It's a true story, and it took place in downtown Indianapolis. Tony Kritzis took mortgage broker Dick Hall hostage and marched him down the streets with a sawed-off shotgun attached with a wire that was wrapped

0: wrapped around Dick Hall's neck. Journalist Tom Cochran was in the WIBC newsroom at that time, and recently, Pat Sullivan, Denny Smith, and I spoke with him about that day, February 8th, 1977.
1: Yeah, we were, by the way, the newsroom in those days doesn't look anything like what the John Hamm newsroom looks like in the television series. And one thing is, Fred would not take coffee out of a machine. He made coffee out of this coffee maker that hadn't been cleaned for 15 years. And Lou Palmer always kept putting a sign up saying this is a health hazard. So that's where Fred got his coffee, not a fancy machine. I was in the wire room. I was probably pulling the AP wire. Fred was had come off. I think he had come off a recent newscast and had walked into his office for something. We started radio traffic. Paul Page was our mobile reporter at the time, and Paul picked something up, and we began to listen to this. As at this point, I think Tony had started to walk out of the finance, and it wasn't long after that once we, sort of threw our cups, going downtown and heading out to the Crestwood Village, that Fred got a call, and it was from Tony. And, I don't know that the first call that he put on the air was live. I think he did a long recording with Tony and then convinced him to play it back that way, but the subsequent calls were live. I spent most of those next however many hours, 63 hours, out at the Crestwood Village, and of course, Fred was anchoring things from the newsroom on beautiful 2835 North Illinois Street in the two-story brick, as we used to refer to it.
2: So the incident started when Tony wired a shotgun to Dick Hall and marched him right out. At what point, did he head to Crestview, and then how did he end up? Because I'm thinking, Tony made a call. He pulled out his cell phone. It's like, wait a minute, it's 1977. No cell phones.
1: Right. That's right. He started out, and it was cold. There was still snow and ice on the ground. And for some reason, and I don't know whether it's the way it was portrayed in the television show, that Tony couldn't find his car or had intentionally wanted to take a police car. But he walked one way and then turned around and began to walk another way. And, of course, by this time, police have set up a line and journalists are starting to show up on the scene. And they slipped on the ice at one point, and that could have been, fatal. But he commandeered an IPD cruiser, and they headed out toward Crestwood Village. And media and police gave pursuit. I left from the studio and headed out to Crestwood Village. And by the time we got there, Tony had taken Dick Hall across the courtyard, out of the parking lot, and up into the building unit that's where they were to spend the rest of the ordeal until that last day when he came down. And police took over the lobby of one of the building units that was sort of counterclockwise across the courtyard from the building that Tony was in, and they knew which apartment that he was in. And they set up a command post. It was sort of ad hoc at first, and eventually they brought out a mobile command unit. And that's where all the journalists began to gather and cluster and just sort of jammed in there. And, of course, no planning for this sort of thing. It is all just happening in the moment, and people are responding that way. But they began to try to establish telephone communication with Tony, and it's about that time that Tony called Fred. That first of many conversations they held over the next several hours.
0: Uh-oh, here we go. There, with us is Tom Cochran, and we're talking about what happened many decades ago right here in downtown Indianapolis, and it has became a national story, and it is now a series called American Hostage, starring John Hamm. And, Tom, I want to ask you about, then the question becomes, and I think this was your question, when is it okay for a journalist or a broadcaster like Fred Heckman to become part of the story and to tell the story from outside, right? There became a moral or an ethical issue or conversation that you had with Fred. Is that right?
1: That is right. It was in the second day of the incident. What had happened, Fred had had these conversations with Tony. The FBI from Quantico, Virginia, sent a behavioral modification expert out. This is a, at that time, it was sort of a new forensic science that the FBI was experimenting with. And they sent a guy out to basically give assistance to IPD and the Marion County Sheriff's Department, which were separate units in those days, sort of guidance on how to handle this and how to communicate. And they realized that they had, you know, this golden key in Fred Heckman because Tony trusted him and Fred had built up this conversation with him. And it was probably after the first night into the second day, we realized that Fred was meeting with and had received some guidance from the FBI coordinator and the IPD chief. And we asked him about it, and he said, there's not much I can say. And I said, well, you know, we need to talk about this. And he said, well, you got to do what you have to do. He said, but, you know, Tony is listening to everything you guys report. So we are all a part of the fate of Dick Hall. Because Caritzis is listening to us, and whatever you report, he is going to respond to. It was about that time that Doug O'Brien had done a piece, a short report interview, about if the SWAT team were to move, what would they do? Tony misunderstood that and thought that meant the SWAT team was on the way, and he went ballistic. And it created a real crisis that put Dick Hall's life in peril at that moment. We realized, we being the WIBC news team, realized, okay, this is now it's more than what it had been previously, because Fred is now directly engaged. Fred helped talk him down, along with a friend of Tony's and Tony's brother, sort of talked him down on that one. Doug O'Brien, Mark Watkins, and Paul Page and I sort of gathered in the apartment. A woman gave us her apartment to use, and she went to stay with her friend for the duration of this. And we decided that Fred could not be on the air. It was critical that he continued to have the conversations with Tony because it might help bring this crisis to an end. But he could not be making the decisions about what to put on the air and what to and all of that, all of the, you know, the indications of how we were reporting the story to the public. And so I had a conversation with Fred again. I called him and he said, I understand. Again, he said, but you have to do what you think is right. And I said, in that case, Fred, let Lou anchor from inside the studio. You continue to have the conversations, and we'll report it from there. And that's what we did. Fred and I would, for a couple of years, maybe as long as 5 years after this event ended, would do panel discussions at journalism schools and various gatherings of that sort about this conversation. About this whole ordeal, but about the conversation about when is the right time. And I would just say to add this, that it was not only Fred being manipulated to a certain extent, but helping to save a man's life, which was obviously an important decision to make. But it was also the entire media at that time was sort of held hostage because it was early. I think it was sort of a period in television when they were moving from film to videotape, and they were starting to do more live broadcasting from the same heart for people in this day and age to realize that, you know, it used to be shot on film. You had to take it back and run it through the bath before you could put it on the air. There were early ENG trucks out there, but there was nothing to stop something that you're covering live from getting on the air, the kill switch or the dump button, as they call it in some places.
0: Yeah.
1: And so,
2: right.
1: You know, the language that Tony used on that last episodic night when it all came to an end and the, some of the language that he used in the conversation with Fred had not been broadcast. I think this is before George Carlin's seven words that you couldn't say. A lot of those seven words were said. So you have this larger story of all of the media being held hostage, and then the sort of the more close at the nexus of it, Fred being used to sort of help change Tony's mood by what he was saying and how the media were reporting. A couple of stations would catch Fred when he was coming and going, or the papers, and they say, "Fred, what's going on? What's the story?" And Fred would say, "It's improving," or "It's stable." Well, maybe, but that is sort of what he was engineered to say to stabilize Tony's mood. So it was a very intricate, maybe absolutely unique experience, but your question is absolutely right. It crossed the line. Our obligation was to report to the public, realizing that one of the public was Tony holding a gun to Dick's head, but we thought the greater good was to stick to the truth, and that's what we did.
3: Tom, this is Denny Smith. Did either the producer, the executive producer, or the director reach out to you in the process of this film?
1: I met with had a Zoom meeting with the scenic design person. Renee Reed is her name. And we had a long conversation, and she took notes, and she had prepared a list of questions for her purposes, and then some questions that she wanted to give to Alan Arkin, the director. And the script had already pretty much been written, and it was based on some other previous work. But I said, it's very important that if you're going to do this, try to stay with the facts as much as you can, because fiction cannot be any better than sort of the reality of what occurred in that event.
3: No kidding.
1: And so, you know, I've seen the first episode. I will be curious to see how it plays out. Obviously, when you take an historic event and you present it as entertainment decades later, you're going to do things creatively, take artistic license. So, you know, I'm not sure how it's going to play out. I thought that Ribisi is playing a very good performance in Tony Corinthus. After Tony was released from prison eventually, he would call me frequently. He called Mike Ahern. I think he was calling Howard Caldwell, and he called other journalists just to continue to sort of vent about things. And Ribisi seems to really have him down. He's done a great job.
0: It's interesting.
2: Tom, I
1: wish I could have a conversation with Fred and ask him what he thinks about John Hamm playing him.
0: yeah, right.
2: And Tom, you talked about, you know, them Tony calling you, and I don't know if you remember the famous Dick Crum, who was the lawn and garden specialist in Indianapolis. And Tony would show up over at Dick's house to ask questions about his tomatoes.
0: No way.
2: Yeah. Yep.
0: That's funny. Wow.
1: Well, Dick, you know, he's an expert.
0: He was, that's true. Yeah. Who else is he going to go to?
3: Yeah.
0: Yeah. Wow.
2: So, Tom, what did you think of the first episode? You talked about, you know, John Hamm playing Fred, but I mean, overall, I mean, what did you think? Being that you were so involved in it.
1: It catches the sort of the larger feeling of it. I think the fact that in those days, the principal source of information, people didn't have cell phones and internet and all that. The principal source of information was radio, and so people did that. Thought of I think women in a beauty parlor and the radio is on, and there, you know, little things like that. People were absolutely just stuck to the radio to listen to it. I think they caught it. There was no general manager intervening in the coverage of the story. That's a creation. Jim Hilliard was the general manager at the time, and Hilliard had great trust. in the news department and Fred's judgment and realized this was something that was extraordinary, not only because of the nature of the story, but that because the radio station was now going to be directly involved in how this played out. And I think that he realized these are public airwaves and that, that we're sort of there to serve. So the idea of the manager that sort of, you know, put up a wall, that didn't happen. The story conference in the big conference room, you know, what a lovely conference room that was. I never found that. I never found that one in the building.
2: Thank you very much, Tom. We look forward to it was great talking to you, and look forward to seeing the rest of this on MGM Plus as it is. Thank you very much, Tom.
0: This is First Day Indiana. I'm Terry. This is Denny. Kylan is here too with us. And today we're going to head out at this moment. We're going out to the country and we're going to learn about a very special local farm that has brought one of Scotland's most distinctive breeds of cattle to Indiana. It is a fantastic, interactive place with
4: great
0: events.
4: All the way from Scotland?
0: All the way. And joining us are Lou Ann and Mike Kramer, owners and operators of Remarkable Ranch. It is a Scottish Highland cattle farm located just right around the corner, guys, in Greenfield. Their daughter, Brianna, is also here, too, very much a part of the family business. Hello, Kramers.
5: Hey. Hello.
6: Hi.
0: We're so glad you're here. Thank you for making time for us on this Sunday. I appreciate it. Luann, can we start at the beginning? I want to start at the beginning.
6: Absolutely.
0: How did the idea for this fantastic, remarkable ranch come about? And what first drew you to these Scottish Highland, this cattle, this beautiful breed of cattle?
6: Oh, so my husband retired about 3 years before I did. I'm sitting in my home office looking out at the front yard, and he comes in and says to Brianna and I, hey, I think I'm going to get some cows. So he and his family are cattle people. You know, they've had cattle for, actually, I've been married for 36 years. The first 30 years, I ignored his cattle. I was afraid of them.
4: Oh, this is great.
0: That's interesting.
4: This is great.
6: Right?
0: Yeah.
6: So when he came in and said, I'm going to get some cows, my daughter and I both looked at each other because we had just gotten back from Scotland. So we went on a trip to Ireland and Scotland. We saw these beautiful hairy cows, you know, just almost fairy tale like, and then mountains of Scotland. And so we both said, hey, can we just get the pretty cows? And my husband, you want to tell him what you did?
7: You can go ahead. I just kind of giggled and said, if you can find them, we'll get them. And they found them.
6: Oh, he's not out loud.
4: Mike, I'm so sorry.
6: Kind of a challenge.
4: Mike loaded his mouth before his brain had engaged.
7: Them.
4: Yeah, yeah. Don't
6: exactly.
4: ever challenge him.
0: Glad they got him. So where did you find them?
6: Oh, funny thing. We were searching East Coast, West Coast, Minnesota, Oklahoma, and we found our first seven just a mile south of us. I did not know that they were there. And so we ended up getting them from a neighbor, the first six or seven. We now have, you know, we have anywhere from 35 to 40 cattle on the ground all the time, and we've gotten as many upwards of 50.
4: All right, so cover Brianna's ears.
0: Beautiful.
4: Do you guys eat these things?
0: Oh.
4: I told him to cover Brianna's ear.
0: Oh, don't tell us if you do.
7: You know, no. they all get named, so that's hard to do around here.
4: Oh, Mike, I'm sorry, buddy.
0: These are, folks, if you don't
7: I
0: know,
7: hear you.
0: These are
7: but
0: these beautiful.
7: Have,
0: yo, go ahead, Mike.
7: Oh, sorry. They have the same nutritional value as salmon, and it's better for you than chicken because they have two layers of hair and they don't need the fat to survive winter.
6: Yeah,
0: so
6: they're really a very nutritious beef cattle.
0: Wow.
6: But they're beautiful, and they all have names here.
0: The guys, for those of you that are listening and you don't know, these are these beautiful, I think I call them shaggy cows. They're kind of a beautiful orange brown, have the horns, some of them, but they have that beautiful thing. I think they have bangs.
4: You want to put them in your Christmas card with a family picture, and they're just gorgeous cows.
0: Yeah. Okay, Denny, you're next.
4: Well, okay, where do you breed them, number one? And number two, how do you keep the DNA so it's not too, not too tribal. How do you keep them healthy?
6: Yeah. So I mentioned my husband and his family have had cattle for a long, long time. And my husband, 40 years of working with dairy cattle and things. But with the Highlands, we are able to, we actually are a breeder. That's what we were first. And so Oh, sorry. There goes my dog.
0: That's okay. Don't let me.
6: Sorry.
0: No, it's all right.
6: Oh,
0: you're,
6: my
0: on the,
6: goodness.
0: You're on the farm. You're working for an and
6: oh,
0: we're okay.
6: My goodness. Anyway, we do have some of ours are registered, which means that because Highlands are actually the oldest breed of cattle on record in the world. So there's a database that records the ancestry of the registered Highlands. And we have to be very careful. We have registered, we have unregistered, and we even have a few dwarf Dexters, which are an Irish breed that people use to breed with the Highland to make those really micro Highlands. Anyway, so we have lots of things that we try to manage within our operational breeding business. And then this nonprofit is kind of on the side based on the fact that we have all these beautiful animals and the Highlands are so docile. They're just gentle.
7: It depends on color, too. So we have Finnegan, we have Blackjack, and we have Chase, who's red brindle. Finnegan is a silver, and then Blackjack's black.
0: And Blackjack's black.
6: So we do a lot of color breeding.
0: Wow.
7: Yeah. So we have three herd bulls.
0: Oh, my gosh. I do want to... Kylan, go ahead, please. Kylan's
8: next. These
0: cows
8: look so huggable, and even your logo has you hugging a cow, a Highland cow. But the babies in particular, you have on your website, looking for hugs. Talk about a little bit more about those babies now that we're on the breeding topic, especially Sterling. I want to hear about Sterling.
6: I love Sterling. We actually have two Sterlings, by the way. We are boarding cattle for Michael Pittman Jr., the NFL football player. He's with Pittsburgh Steelers now, but, you know, he was at the Colts, and that's how we met him. He was a farmer in Indiana, and he named one of his cows this year Sterling, after Sterling Silver. It's a beautiful registered Sterling silver cow. That little bull calf is so friendly. We've halter trained him. He's going to be around in all of our events this fall. He's just lovely. So he looks white with a black nose. We also had a white with a pink nose, which is called white in the Highland world. So we had a silver and a white, and we named our Sterling after the castle in Scotland.
0: Oh,
6: so unbeknownst to us, we both named our cattle this year Sterling. So we have two Sterlings. They're beautiful, and the babies are so, I mean, it's a docile breed, that the babies, once they get to a certain age and they're not, all about mommy and nursing, they are very friendly and fluffy, and we call it Hug a Highland, so we invite people to hug them.
7: So we just throw a halter on them and start brushing them, and they tame right down.
0: Yeah. Oh, I want one so bad. Okay, but you have to have two.
7: And then also treats and sweet feed helps a lot, too.
6: Yeah. Okay. We bribe them.
0: But let me ask you about the name Remarkable Ranch. I know you have a mission, and again, everybody, we're going to tell you how you can get out there and see these beautiful Highland cows for their events that they open up here right around the corner. But the name Remarkable Ranch, why did you name it that?
6: Oh, when our kids were little, they did that silly thing lots of kids do where they write things backwards, spell things backwards. Kramer spelled backwards is remark. And so we always thought we would work that into something.
0: Wow.
6: And then the word able is, of course, you know, we're trying to stress abilities. We want to downplay people's challenges, not downplay their challenges. We want to acknowledge their challenges, and we want to make it something that anybody of any ability could come here and interact with some remarkable cows.
0: It's amazing.
7: And we do a lot of tours for special needs. We probably do 8 to 10 a year, and we've been doing nursing homes. If they can't come to us, we load them in a stock trailer and take them to them.
0: Wow.
4: I like that. Mike, my heart goes out to you. I can just hear you talking to your wife and saying, I want to get some cattle. And you're thinking Charley, you're thinking Angus or Whiteface. And you end up with
7: right.
4: these shaggy, hairy guys.
0: Beautiful guys. Yeah. All cows are beautiful.
4: No, not all
0: cows.
4: They are
0: with their eyelashes.
7: Oh, definitely more work, but we really enjoy it. Yeah. We do tours, too, with families, and we really enjoy that.
6: But everything we do for folks with special needs or with any particular challenges, developmental, mental, whatever, those are offered free.
0: You know, last week, I wanted to have them here with us last week, but they were at a Special Olympics event. So they, just so you know, their proceeds from their tours and interactive events directly fund programs for those specially abled individuals and senior living facilities and mental health outreach. So you guys are a ranch with a heart. There is no doubt. Okay, guys. Denny, next?
4: No, I'm throwing to Kylan.
8: Well, I know Brianna is... in the background there.
0: Yes.
8: I want to hear you talk about Bree's Moutique. that you guys also Ooh. Have part of Remarkable Ranch.
0: Okay.
7: You tell them about it, Brianna.
6: What's in your motif, Bree?
9: Pens,
7: bracelets,
9: keychains,
7: backpack.
6: She's got all kinds of things.
7: And then and then stuffy animals and what's that new?
9: Turkey shorts and,
6: oh my gosh, the new squishy things.
9: What? Yeah, dumplings. I'm going dumplings. All buying too.
6: They're not cows. Well, we have a few cows, but dumplings.
9: Yeah.
4: Hey, Bree, I haven't seen the backpack. I've got an old Toy Story backpack I can't use anymore, when I used for the grandkids. Is there something that you could get a radio guy from Bree's... Bree's boutique.
0: What are you talking about?
4: I'm looking for a. I'm going to order it.
0: You want?
4: Will they ship it
0: if
4: we order it? I need a new backpack.
9: Yeah.
4: Well,
0: they'll take care of you.
4: All right, I'm going online.
6: All over the U.S. Yeah.
4: I'm going online.
0: RemarkableRanch.net, I believe, is where you are. And, you know, this is such an opportunity. Let's talk about the events that you have where everybody can come out and get pictures and hug a Highland cow. What's coming up right around the corner? Any of you that want to tell us?
6: Yeah, I really want to share that we are going to have probably our biggest fundraiser for the ranch here. Not exactly sure what to call it yet, booze and moose or whatever. You know, come for the booze. Not booze like drinking. Booze like, you know.
0: Halloween.
6: Halloween.
0: Yeah.
6: So it's a Halloween bash. Let me start over. It's a Halloween bash. And it's going to start with trick-or-treating and hugging Highlands, hugging baby donkeys. And then towards evening, it's going to become a live music concert with Clayton Anderson. So
0: Oh, wow. Man, a concert with the cows. That is really, and when is that going to be?
6: So that is actually on Halloween, which is why we're offering trick-or-treating as well. So it's going to be a Halloween evening. Gates will open about 5, and then the live music starts at 6.
0: Oh my gosh.
6: By the time it's dark, we will put most of the animals away, and they actually are an audience as well. So we've got a stage set up right in front of our pasture.
0: Oh, that is going to be fantastic. You're out in Greenfield. We should let everybody know. And for those best directions and everything, should they just go to your social media or to your website?
6: Yeah, social media. We're on all of them because I'm a retired IT person. But also, really the way to do it is Google Remarkable Ranch and you'll find it. Or look for www.remarkableranch.net.
0: Okay. All right. Hey, Mike, before we let you go, what's a typical day on the ranch for you?
7: Oh, we just got done feeding a couple bales of round bales of hay because the pastures are getting low. Grass is not growing. Keeping water.
6: We rotated cattle to different pastures.
7: Yeah, we check them morning and night just to make sure they're all right.
0: I know it's a job, and it's 24 hours a day, and it's every day of the year. Brianna and Michael and also Aunt Luann Kramer with us, and they are owners and operators of Remarkable Ranch, a Scottish Highland cattle farm located in Greenfield with great events that are coming up. And if you'd like to get in touch with them again, go to RemarkableRanch.net or any of their social media platforms. You guys are awesome. You really are. You're remarkable. And we thank you. Thank you for giving us your time. Anybody before we let him go?
4: It's a handsome herd. The pictures on the website are quite remarkable.
0: Precious. They're precious. Hey, thank you all so much.
7: You.
0: And we'll see you out there on Halloween.
6: Thank you.
0: Thanks, guys. And if you're looking for something fun to do today, the Riley Festival, one of the one of Indiana's largest and longest running community celebrations. It's filled with crafts and food and music, lots of family fun, held every October in the heart of downtown Greenfield. And that festival honors the life and legacy of James Whitcomb Riley and brings the community together for a tradition beloved by generations. And visitors come from all over the state. 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We've got to run, everybody. Thank you so much for joining us today on First Day Indiana. We'll talk to you next week.
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11: Fly Dubai terrorism related. I'm Deborah Valentine, Fox News. The UAE prosecutor general says the Fly Dubai co-pilot and Omani national attempted to carry out a terrorist attack. Here's Fox's Chanley Painter.
12: That's according to state media, which also reports he used a crash axe to attack the captain. We've also learned that the co-pilot was previously grounded from another airline because of extremist views. Fly Dubai reportedly failed to check with Oman Air before hiring the co-pilot, now accused of stabbing the pilot.
11: The pilot was stabbed but survived. He managed to open the cockpit door, getting help, saving all 182 aboard. The flight was headed for Tel Aviv. A vehicle drove into a crowd standing on a road to cheer on the Newcastle Knights rugby team north of Sydney on Saturday, injuring 10 people, two critically. An 18-year-old driver believed to have been doing burnouts on the road is in police custody. Counterterrorism Minister Yasmin Catley telling reporters they issued warnings ahead of the event.
13: We knew that this weekend would be a busy weekend. We knew that people would be out celebrating the wonderful achievements of the Newcastle Knights. And we set out warnings about driver behaviour.
11: Police confirm that the incident is not connected to terrorism. Two of the injured, a 5-year-old girl and a 67-year-old man, are in critical condition. 34 missing kids, including trafficked children from the New York area, are rescued.
14: The Long Island Children Rescue Operation brought an end to the disappearances that lasted anywhere from a few days to 10 years. The young victims' ages range from 7 to 18. Almost all of them were sole runaways, but some were subjected to grotesque exploitation and human trafficking. Law enforcement and child services connecting the dots using digital technology and focusing on communities plagued by missing children's cases.
11: Fox's Chris DeMeo. 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
11: President Trump back on the campaign trail later today following a Friday night rally in a Republican stronghold. Fox's Jared Halpern traveling aboard Air Force One.
18: Alabama is a reliably Republican state, carried easily by President Trump in elections past. But this year, he is urging his supporters to turn out for down-ballot Republicans.
19: So just think of what the Trump administration and our Republican majorities have accomplished in less than 2 years' time. Nobody's ever seen this before. Nobody's ever done it. We have.
18: Today, President Trump returns to Ohio, a state he won by double digits 2 years ago. Polling now shows Democrats in position to potentially flip a Republican-held seat that could decide control of the Senate. Jared Halpern, Fox News.
11: A former Florida sheriff's deputy found not guilty in the shooting death of a black U.S. Air Force airman during a domestic disturbance call.
20: The jury in Okaloosa County found 38-year-old Eddie Duran not guilty of manslaughter with a firearm. Duran worked for the Okaloosa County Sheriff's Department in May 2024 when he responded to Roger Fortson's apartment in Fort Walton Beach near where Fortson was stationed. The shooting was captured on body cam, which shows the deputy banging on the door and stepping aside, shouting, "Sheriff's office, open the door." Fortson is seen opening the door and holding what appears to be a handgun as the deputy fires off shots, then tells him to drop the weapon. Fortson appears to tell him the gun was on the ground. The deputy then called for paramedics. Fortson later died at a hospital. The domestic disturbance call that the deputy was responding to turned out to be false. Lisa Lacerra, Fox News.
11: At least 13 people were killed in a road crash involving multiple vehicles on the highway to the Kenyan coastal city of Mombasa, according to police. Local police say a truck driver tried and failed to overtake another truck, swerving and causing a collision. I'm Deborah Valentine. This is Fox News.
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21: From 21 Alive, I'm meteorologist Noah Gordon with your forecast. A beautiful fall weekend ahead. 66 this afternoon under mostly sunny skies. 45 degrees overnight, mostly clear skies. As we head into Sunday, a few degrees warmer, 70 degrees, but still sunshine and remaining dry throughout the entirety of the weekend. I'm meteorologist Noah Gordon on WoWo 92.3 FM, 1190 AM.
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24: Why would anybody trust the Iranians? How could anybody trust the Iranians? When Bret Baier has the Iranian president in an interview, I'm going to listen to him when he says, oh, we don't want nuclear weapons. What kind of crazy talk is this?
25: Do you want a nuclear bomb or not?
26: Not at all. Not at all.
27: Our martyred, esteemed supreme leader, he had announced several times that from a religious decree, it is unholy. It is religiously illegal to have weapons
25: uranium
27: of mass destruction
25: deep under a mountain. Why do you do that if you don't want to hide it?
27: No. We said we're willing to dilute them. It's not a big deal. We are willing to submit ourselves to verification, sir.
24: It's not a big deal that we, an Islamist regime, are enriching uranium. Not a big deal. It's fine. What are you worried about, Brett, you silly knucklehead? Oh, you Jersey boys are all the same. Ah. You have to be a Tucker Carlson flunky to buy into that nonsense. Tony Katz today, an absolute pleasure to be with all of you. Find everything I do over at TonyKatz.com. Live streaming on YouTube, live streaming on Rumble, Tony Katz. And of course, you can also find the show on the Twitter, which is the X, the Twitter X. What do you want to call it? Call it all the things right there. And that's fine by me. And, of course, Facebook, Tony Katz Radio, find the show as well. No rational person trusts the Iranians. How could you? And how could anybody believe anything he said to Bret Baier? It would be like believing anything he said when he was at the General Assembly making his speech there in front of the UN, which, yes, I am one of the believers. It's time to walk from the UN. We got to go. Bob Felicia, be done with it. It's unholy and illegal to have a nuclear weapon because the dead Ayatollah said so. Just curious, is it unholy to throw gay people off rooftops? Is it unholy? I'm asking for a friend to murder 50 to 70,000 people because they disagree with you. See, I'm told Trump is a fascist, but he hasn't murdered anybody, although people have tried to murder him. But the Iranians murder 70,000 people, and somehow they're just poor, oppressed folk. Don't you get tired of these people? Exhausted by their nonsense, horse crap, by their ignorance, by their stupidity, by their denseness, by the sheer desire, willingness, and audacity to lie. And then when called on it, look completely lost and then act like it never happened. This is a professional liar at play talking to Bret Baier. By the way, how great is the United States of America that your enemy, the president of the nation that has killed American citizens, is able to sit for an interview? Maybe this was a bridge too far. Maybe we shouldn't have allowed this to happen. Maybe you let him come in for the UN meeting because the UN happens to be in New York, and then boom, right out. Escort him out. Fighter jets at the ready. We let him do it. We let him do an interview. Maybe I think I have to rethink this. This may have been a terrible idea. I don't think we have to be that nice to low-life Islamists. Oh, he's a low-life Islamist. Who buys into that? Who believes him? What possible person believes him in that moment? Well, I will tell you, all of those who went to Columbia, all of those who go to Berkeley, we see it over and over and over again. And then, of course, we have our media apparatchik, which is intent on figuring out ways to diminish the United States and prop up this regime. This is MS Now.
1: David, on the sidelines of this UN General Assembly, the Iranian foreign minister is said to have provided a new proposal to the U.S. That would resolve the issue of the Strait of Hormuz within the next 7 days. I'm curious the way you're watching this, because the president, he says he's not worried about the midterms, which I think most agree this should be not political decisions that drive his decision making. But clearly he's worried about the midterms right now, and there is the potential that that sways the deal that he is willing to strike potentially with Iran.
2: I think, again, the UN General Assembly was a missed opportunity for President Trump. He gave the same speech he gave last year, largely. And the Iranians, I don't trust them. Again, what Iran needs more than anything is an election, and this is a terrible regime that's killed tens of thousands of protesters there. So, but I think they were smart in that they offer this plan. It talks about opening the strait in 7 days. And to the rest of the world, at least, you know, it makes them look reasonable. They're trying to get peace. So, again, the president's sort of missing an opportunity and getting outmaneuvered by Iran. And what matters on
24: offering up a deal doesn't mean anything. And the only people who would believe that the president is being outmaneuvered are people who are desperate to say things like the president is outmaneuvered on MS Now in order to be invited back. The premise is faulty. Iran looks reasonable because they said we want a deal. Oh, they did, by the way. They did say they want a deal. Iran offers to reopen the Strait of Hormuz within 7 days and restart nuclear talks. Allow me to go back to where we started. Who in the world would trust these people? This is the mantra one must have in their head. Based on the facts that we know to be true, based on the data, the things we have seen with our own eyes, their actions, their failures, their manipulations, their lies, their falsehoods, who would trust them? What is being argued here on MS Now, this being argued by David Rode, senior national security reporter, what's being argued here is you should really go back to him, Julie. He's changed. He won't beat you this time. I defy you to tell me what's different. 833-GOT-TONY, 833-468-8669. That's my number. Live streaming, get in the chat. You want to email me? Tony@TonyKatz.com. Tell me what the difference is. What was that too harsh? Should we just go Lucy in the football? We can, but that doesn't really capture the essence of it. Now, does it? You are the national security reporter, and your argument is Trump got outplayed because Iran looks reasonable by offering up a deal. They didn't offer up a deal. They offered up some talking points. Because when you say, okay, let's do this, they'll say, well, you also have to do that and that. And then we'll say, okay, we'll do that and that. And then they'll say, oh, you got to do these other things. It's the Iranians. Never won a war, never lost a negotiation. those Iranians. Do you know how dense, daft, lost, pathetic, what kind of loser one must be to look at this and say, well, they're the ones being rational? Iran has offered to open the Strait of Hormuz, resume nuclear talks with the U.S. as if Washington accepts its conditions. Well, what are the conditions? If certain conditions are met, the Strait of Hormuz will be open at the end of 7 days, and talks will be restarted. Why would it be at the end of 7 days? Why not just open it right now as a show of good faith? We'll reopen the strait in 7 days if you agree to everything. That's a negotiation? Actually, that's a very Trumpian negotiation. So now I've got MS Now celebrating the Iranians engaged in a Trumpian negotiation by saying they got one over on Trump. We live in the strangest timeline, kittens. We really do. The conditions we have asked the U.S. to meet are nothing new, nothing more than what they already signed in the Islamabad Memorandum of Understanding. Well, this isn't going to happen. This is not going to happen. There's no deal to be made. There is no deal to be made. There's no deal to be made with someone who can't be trusted, and there is no deal to be trusted. This is what we have learned. And now what I need is for the president of the United States to stop thinking that a deal can be made. Trump is not getting played by the Iranians. The only guy who can play Trump is Trump. If he were to actually believe that somehow it can happen. And if Trump is a guy who believes that it can happen, that deal can be made, well, then he's the guy who said to all of us, to all of America, to all the globe, no, they've changed. They've changed this time. It'll be better this time. You'll see. Secretly, they love me. And I want to be loved by them. I don't know. You think Trump can play the part of the abused girlfriend? I guess it's possible. I don't know. I don't want that. I don't want that at all. End the regime. Because while MS Now may see this as, look at the strength. Oh, look how they're playing Trump. It's an act of desperation. They don't have the money, and they don't have the time, and they're falling apart. They got to get something done. They got to get a reprieve. They got to get money flowing. They got to sell oil. They got to do something. Nah, keep the economic pressure on. Crush them. End the regime. Arm the Kurds. Allow the people to rise up, and let's not talk about these lowlifes ever again. And let every Islamist and every corner of the globe know that they lost. They lost. We won. The pluralism won. The republic won. Women in bikinis won. I'm all a believer in bikinis over burkas. Always have been, always will be. That's the story. That's the story we should want to tell. Anybody who trusts the Iranian regime is out of their heads. This is Tony Katz today.
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I should really, just as a follow-up on some of the things going on the world stage, is France is going to come to the rescue of the Saudis, and they are going to position themselves to protect Saudi oil fields. Tony Katz today. An absolute pleasure to be with you, everybody. Really, thanks for being here. They're going to protect a refinery and a crude oil pipeline in the Red Sea port of Yanbu. Y-A-N-B-U. Now, we know that the Houthi rebels, they are the ones who have been hitting at the Saudis. They are the ones funded by the Iranians. They have been the ones wreaking havoc across Yemen for years now, with absolute reckless abandon. This port is more to the north of Saudi Arabia. Remember, Saudi Arabia's got a pretty good, a pretty wide berth there, and have to deal with a multiplicity of coasts. The real question is, why couldn't they handle this themselves? Why is it why is it that they need the French? You know, they had asked the United States for help on this, and the U.S. said, we're handling a thing over here with the Iranians. You can handle that. And the Saudis got angry. The Saudis believe, the Saudis are like a hot girl. You know, the kind of hot girl who believes that she doesn't have to do anything else except, you know, be hot. You should be lucky to know her because she's hot, right? Why should she have to do any more than the basics after all? She's hot. That's Saudi Arabia. We have oil. Oh, we don't do anything else. We have oil. Oh, what do you mean fight for ourselves? We have oil. What do you mean protect ourselves? We have oil. Why in the world should we have to do anything else? That's their argument, and that's not a very good argument. You buy F-35s, you buy M1 Abrams tanks, you have U.S. hardware that you purchased, well then,

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3: What is it that you want to do to Saudi Arabia now? What's your plan of attack? I'm curious. I want to know. Is your plan to hit them in their capital? You're going to drop bombs on Riyadh? Is that your plan? Is your plan to go right after Mecca? Is this the argument you want to make? I just want to know. You told me I forgot, as if somehow you're a pious person. No one's forgotten. I want to know what you want to do about it right now. And when that answer comes back as, and I'm quoting here, then just calm down. Calm down. I'm very happy to see that we did not take the bait and did not move and did not offer up the protection of these areas. Saudi Arabia has to pay for itself, and Europe has to actually start doing things. This all, by the way, goes into the larger scale conversation of not only do we need to leave the United Nations, if I learned anything, it's that. And I'm going to break down a whole bunch of that. I've got Noah Rothman on the show. I've got Steve Yates on the show. A lot to get to. It's time for us to rethink who our true allies are, or our allies of today are, and reconfigure a whole bunch of relationships. I'm Tony Katz.
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14: I'm John Saucier. The Labor Department out with his September jobs report this morning, showing 29,000 jobs were added to the economy, much lower than the 90,000 that analysts expected. White House National Economic Council Director Kevin Hassan on Fox Business says,
15: President Trump's policy is a supply-side policy that's realigning the American economy in a very positive way. So government employment was down. Employment for everything else was up.
14: The stock market is up today on the news. This year's Kennedy Center honors are going to be at Washington's Capital One Arena instead of the usual riverfront venue. The change comes as the legal battle plays out over adding Donald Trump's name to the building. A Kennedy Center spokesperson announced the venue switch Friday. Didn't give an explanation, though. Just last month, the center's board voted to close the iconic venue after a judge blocked plans to add Trump's name. The event now is set to take place on December the 7th. 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
17: From 21 Alive, I'm meteorologist Noah Gordon with your forecast. A beautiful fall weekend ahead. 66 this afternoon under mostly sunny skies. 45 degrees overnight, mostly clear skies. As we head into Sunday, a few degrees warmer, 70 degrees, but still sunshine and remaining dry throughout the entirety of the weekend. I'm meteorologist Noah Gordon on Whoa 92.3 FM, 1190 AM.
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1: That's 9 to 5.
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1: Huh?
0: Working 9 to 5.
1: It's Dolly Parton Day. Tony Katz today. An absolute pleasure to be with you. I have been trying very hard not to follow this story of some, what is it, a cousin, a nephew who's lost his mind and there are threats. Dolly Parton dies and everybody goes to hell. Dear Lord, she was the glue keeping us all together. Tony Katz today. The estate of Dolly Parton granted a temporary restraining order against her nephew, a guy by the name of Brian Seaver. What do you know about Brian Seaver? Brian Seaver was the guy who made the announcement that Dolly Parton had passed away. That's that guy. Bald with the beard and everything else. Brian Seaver had been the head of security for Dolly Parton and he had a security company. So the argument has been that he has been engaged in threats, obscene, deliberate, and escalating campaign of threats against Parton's estate. I mean, it's the weirdest, wildest story in the world. This was part of the ABC coverage. Let me make sure I've got this right, because something was just playing and I didn't want it to play. This was part of the ABC coverage of this. Let me see if I can bring this up right here to make some sense of what's happening in Dolly's universe.
2: My name is Brian Seaver, son of Cassie Parton, and I'm representing the Parton and Owens family today, announcing the passing of my Aunt Dolly.
3: 4 weeks after the world saw him in that video, the nephew who told the world that Dolly Parton had passed away is now accused of threatening her estate.
2: As her head of security for more than 2 decades, a role my father Larry held before me.
3: Brian Seaver, speaking to ABC News overnight, confirms he's been fired from his job as head of security for Dolly's properties. And now the company Dolly set up to protect her legacy is suing him, requesting a restraining order. According to court documents first obtained by the New York Times, People, and TMZ, the lawsuit claims Seaver began making threats before Dolly died, with Seaver allegedly threatening to destroy the entire brand unless he was paid money. But overnight, Seaver fiercely denying those accusations, telling ABC News, "I've never threatened anyone. They are my friends, and they are my brothers and colleagues." Seaver says messages he sent were not about Dolly's estate, but rather a business partner he claims mistreated Dolly. He says Dolly's manager was at odds with the very people that I was calling out, and this was a private discussion used against me as some sort of threat against him. We're fiercely denying those accusations.
1: Hold on a second. Stop. Exactly how weird is all of this? This is very, very, very weird. I wasn't threatening you. I was threatening somebody else. I was with you on this. And why are you attacking me on that? This is why I'm not doing anything with my head of security. I'm sorry, my head of security. They are. I can't trust them. I trust them with my life, but that's it. I don't have a head of security. I could use one. So what do we think happened here? Like, producer Landon, is there a thought as to what's really going on in this story?
4: I mean, the only thing that I could come up with that I think could happen is that maybe something with Dolly's nephew, maybe with inheritance, maybe that could be something.
1: Well, it's always about money, right? So you're asking about inheritance. It's always about money. Money is the everything. That's how people move and maneuver. I get that. But how is he extorting anyone?
3: Denying those accusations, telling ABC News, I've never threatened anyone. They are my friends, and they are my brothers and colleagues. Seaver says messages he sent were not about Dolly's estate, but rather a business partner he claims mistreated Dolly. He says Dolly's manager was at odds with the very people that I was calling out. And this was a private discussion used against me as some sort of threat against him. Dolly's manager has not responded to our request for comment. Seaver says he has questioned the documents that he says Dolly was asked to sign on her deathbed. He claims his questioning of those documents would seem to be the impetus for this hostility. ABC News is not...
1: Whoa. She signed documents on her deathbed? Hold on. Now, I don't believe anybody in this thing, but we would all agree that if someone is dying and someone comes to them and says, hey, you need to sign this piece of paper before you go, that's shady, right? That is very much the Godfather. The person who comes to you to make the peace, that's the one who's betrayed you. Hey, don't forget to sign this. It's just going to make everything go easier. Oh, we're going to miss you so much, Dolly. This is really messed up. This is very, very messed up. I have nothing else I think I can offer. Except to say that this has got to be everything Dolly did not want after her death. If you've got a system for when, okay, when I die, you announce this and you do that and you do the other thing. Right? If you've got a system for all of that, you are really trying to avoid this moment right here. Right? That's got to be it. You were trying to avoid any of this kind of madness, and now you've got it. The thing you were trying to avoid, you've got. Crazed. Absolutely crazed. By the way, that last minute document, Producer Landon, you didn't have anything to do with that, did you?
4: Not to my knowledge, no.
1: So you may have had something to do with it?
4: Well, I mean, maybe. I don't know. I didn't do anything. Right. I'm just here. I'm just a producer.
1: Just making sure. If you're asking if I trust this nephew guy, oh gosh, no. I plan on remembering Dolly Parton the way nature intended me to remember Dolly Parton, not with the plastic surgery, not with the crazed family, not with all of this rumor mongering stuff after her death. No. I plan on remembering her in lingerie from the best little whorehouse in Texas. The way nature and God intended.
4: Mm-hmm.
1: I'm Tony Katz, and this is Tony Katz Today.
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0: Mr. Mamdani, since you were elected mayor of this city, many Jews no longer feel safe in New York. They talk to me. They tell me. This isn't the city we remember. It changed so quickly. Now, it's no wonder. You praise criminals convicted of supporting Hamas. You count as friends people like Hassan Piker, who said America deserved 9/11. America deserved 9/11. Some friends you have. You invite into your home a Palestinian journalist who filmed Hamas terrorists beating and torturing Israeli hostages, and later admitted that he refused to publish the videos in order to protect, you guessed it, the terrorists. Your wife liked a post praising the October 7th massacre. She liked another post saying Tel Aviv shouldn't exist. You refused to condemn any of that. You falsely, repeatedly accuse Israel of genocide. Mr. Mamdani, you tried to stop me from coming here. You tried to silence me. Well, you can't silence me. You can't silence the truth.
1: That is the Prime Minister of Israel, Benjamin Netanyahu, who at the General Assembly yesterday, I make the argument, I don't think he said anything he wouldn't normally say. It's just that he's totally willing to say it. And I will admit that anytime you come out swinging at that Marxist Islamist loser, Zoran Mamdani, oh, and his wife who seems to love the murder of Jews, I think you're doing it right. Absolutely, I do.
0: And here's the simple truth.
1: Notice he's getting applause. That applause coming after he said, you tried to silence me. Well, you can't silence me and you can't silence the truth. See, only amongst the college elitist set, that's where they think Mamdani's popular. Not amongst where people really live. Now, it doesn't mean Mamdani isn't dangerous. It doesn't mean Mamdani can't grow in popularity. It doesn't mean Mamdani won't win elections. It doesn't mean that this socialist garbage, which is communism, isn't going to be a problem for years to come. It is. It's here. You thought you had a beat. You thought you won the Cold War. It is a cockroach. It just keeps coming back. But back to Netanyahu.
0: Here's a simple truth. Israel didn't commit genocide. Israel prevented genocide. And that's exactly what Mr. Mamdani's Hamas buddies would have done to us had we not stopped them. They would have killed every last one of us. The lies you and other anti-Semites spread about the Jews and the Jewish state have real consequences. In New York, Jews are threatened on the way to synagogue. Jews have been stabbed in the streets. Jews are demonized. They're targeted simply for being Jews.
1: I got to correct you there, Prime Minister. It's New York. Everybody's targeted. People walk down the street, targeted. Women walk down the street, targeted. Christians, targeted. Everybody's a target in New York. It's part of the charm. Greatest city in the world, I won't say it. Remember, I'm a guy who was born in Brooklyn. I grew up in Jersey. New York was the greatest city in the world. That's over. The only people who believe that are the people who live in New York, who walk around New York all day complaining about New York. I swear to you, my dinner with Andre becomes more and more real every single day. But, all right, I'll give it to you there. Yes, you have a lot of Jews who are being targeted in Mamdani's New York by Mamdani and others.
0: Jews have been murdered in Sydney, Manchester, Montreal, Boulder, Colorado. They've been attacked in Los Angeles, London, Paris, Berlin, Washington, D.C. The anti-Semites of the world want to terrify our people. I have news for them. The days when Jews were defenseless victims, marched to the slaughter, those days are over.
1: Well, I got to admit, I like that, and I think you should too. And the other thing that I thought Netanyahu did well in the speech is he took on the nonsense of the genocide lie. Israel's committing a genocide, which is provable lie, and only people who are liars would tell that lie. It's like the same people saying, you know, the Israelis did really train dogs to rape Palestinians. You know how stupid someone has to be to believe that? Well, you can find them on social media. They're social media stupid. They think social media is real life. Anyway, he addressed the so-called genocide.
0: The world over seek to threaten us. They seek to undermine our resolve with their campaign of lies. But ultimately, as on the military battlefield, the Jewish people will prevail. It will take time. It will take time to vanquish the lies. It will take time for the world to acknowledge what is so plain to see, that Hamas used Palestinian civilians as human shields, that it used hospitals, schools, mosques as terrorist command posts, that it stole much of the food we let into Gaza. And while Hamas did everything possible to keep Palestinian civilians in harm's way, often at gunpoint, Israel did everything possible to get them out of harm's way. We sent millions of text messages warning civilians to leave combat areas. We made millions of phone calls. We dropped millions of leaflets. I want to ask you some questions. What genocidal regime gives a million polio vaccinations to the enemy's population? What genocidal regime enables the distribution of 2 million tons of food into Gaza? That's a ton for every person.
1: Just remember that everything you hear about genocide is a lie. Israel has done no such thing, and the people who lie, they're just liars. You should call them such. This is Tony Katz today.
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10: We've got more info. I'm Paul Stevens, Fox News. New details emerging from the Fly Dubai flight where the co-pilot allegedly stabbed a pilot, prompting passengers to intervene.
11: That hero captain speaking from his hospital bed in Abu Dhabi, speaking to India's Prime Minister Narendra Modi about the moment his co-pilot started attacking him midair.
12: When I was on the ground, I realized that the aircraft is going down, and I told myself, this is the last push, Smith. The door is right here, and I was still getting hit, but I opened the door, and everyone else who helped was just in and instrumental to this effort.
11: Prime Minister Modi thanking the captain for his bravery and courage, saying his decision in that fraction of a second helped save so many lives.
10: And that's Fox's Jeff Paul in Tel Aviv. President Trump headlining a midterm election rally in Mobile, Alabama. Fox's Kristen Goodwin.
13: President Trump telling the crowd.
14: Earlier today, I spoke with members of the G7 nations, and I'm pleased to report that we have reached an agreement for Europe to release massive amounts of diesel fuel from the heavily stocked reserves, and that's starting immediately.
13: Saying he believes the war with Iran will end soon after the midterm elections and bring oil prices down.
14: 32 days from now, we're going to elect Tommy Tuberville as your next governor.
13: And praising GOP candidates in Alabama. Kristen Goodwin, Fox News.
10: And Senator Tommy Tuberville facing Democrat former Senate member Doug Jones in Alabama's gubernatorial race. The president's stop is part of a midterm campaign tour to promote Republicans. He also made stops in Oklahoma and Texas on Thursday, and he heads into Ohio coming up later today on Saturday. 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
10: New York's governor ordering investigations in the wake of a lawsuit filed by a woman claiming to have been raped by a number of men at a frat house at Cornell University back in 2024.
18: New York State Attorney General Letitia James will now act as a special prosecutor in the case involving claims of rape made against seven students in a fraternity at Cornell University. The original claim was made in 2024, but law enforcement is now accused of not investigating fully.
19: Every New Yorker deserves to know that when they report a crime, it will be investigated fully and fairly.
18: The woman making the allegations is now suing the university, which did suspend and expel some of the accused men, but none were criminally charged, as law enforcement at the time says the woman didn't claim assault. Eben Brown, Fox News.
10: Judge overturning President Trump's move to fire the court-appointed U.S. attorney in Seattle.
20: In July, the president fired Roger Rogoff less than an hour after judges in Washington state named him U.S. attorney. Rogoff sued. U.S. District Judge Stanley Bastian found the termination unlawful and reinstated him this week. Bastian notes when a U.S. attorney position is not filled with a nominee confirmed by the Senate, federal law authorizes judges of that district to appoint someone until the vacancy is filled. White House spokesperson Lauren Biss says this is yet another ruling from an activist judge trying to undermine President Trump's constitutional authority. U.S. attorneys serve at the pleasure of the president. The Justice Department says it will appeal. Tom Rigotti, Fox News.
10: A vehicle drove into a crowd standing on a road to cheer the Newcastle Knights rugby team north of Sydney, Australia on Saturday, injuring 10 people, including several kids. Police say they arrested the 18-year-old man driving the vehicle and were investigating what happened. They say, however, the crash is not believed to be related to any sort of terrorism activity. I'm Paul Stevens, and this is Fox News.
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0: From 21 Alive, I'm meteorologist Noah Gordon with your forecast. A beautiful fall weekend ahead. 66 this afternoon under mostly sunny skies. 45 degrees overnight, mostly clear skies. As we head into Sunday, a few degrees warmer, 70 degrees, but still sunshine and remaining dry throughout the entirety of the weekend. I'm meteorologist Noah Gordon on WoWo 92.3 FM, 1190 AM.
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1: So did we learn anything from the UN General Assembly other than, for me, we shouldn't be in the UN anymore? I do make the argument. I'm willing to hear the counter. A rethink is needed on the very concept of allies, and a rethink is needed on the very concept of value. Sure, keep your friends close and your enemies closer. Sure, you should be engaged in conversation with other nations around the globe. But when I, well, witness people cheering Cuba, screaming at Israel, and then claiming, oh yeah, Hamas did something bad too, tee-hee, and then moving on with their day, I wonder why it is we try so hard. But maybe the General Assembly isn't the talk of the town. Maybe the talk of the town are the latest moves by the Russians. Tony Katz today. Good to be with you. Noah Rothman joins me right now from National Review. You see him all over the cable dials. You see him on Fox. He has sat there while Abby Phillip has interrupted him. That's my talk. That's my take. Please don't get anybody get mad at anybody right there. I just want to see that show thrive already. And of course, the books we'll get to in a moment. Let's talk General Assembly first, Noah. Maybe the only talk was Benjamin Netanyahu in that speech, and it's worthy of breaking down. Do you take away anything from these General Assembly meetings and these speeches that world leaders gave?
26: Well, I didn't watch many. I was waiting intently for Netanyahu's address. And so I had the opportunity to observe the speeches from the representative of Colombia's government and Gambia. And that was all I saw. And I can report that there was little news made there. And my suspicion is that just about every other speech was similarly forgettable. But Benjamin Netanyahu's was not. It never is. And that's usually the highlight of the UNGA and UN Week generally. And he didn't disappoint.
1: Now, the UNGA, United Nations General Assembly, UN Week is what they call this week when these speeches are given. No, he didn't disappoint, but I don't know, outside of the Mamdani talk, which was very, very direct, did he say anything that one could argue that over the last 10 years haven't already been said? Israel is here. We're going to, the Israelis, speaking as if I was Netanyahu, we're going to maintain our independence. We're going to fight our enemies. Was there a new tact, a new take? Was there something that you heard that made you say, well, that's a little different?
26: Yeah, tonally. Well, the Mamdani stuff was my takeaway, is the big headline, and that's what I wrote up for National Review. But throughout the speech, he delivered pointedly and passionately, deservedly so. American Jews, Jews internationally, and Israel in particular, deserve a robust defense of their own motives and interests. And he gave them one. But the speeches that I thought, or the elements of the speech that I thought were unique, not necessarily new, but new given our shared context, were his efforts to shame those who continue to accuse, nearly 12 months after the end of high-tempo combat operations in Gaza, of executing genocidal intent. And what I thought was effective in Netanyahu's address, stuff that we all know, you and I know, that Israel has, you know, allowed for the distribution, disbursement of multiple tons of food aid. You know, in his words, one ton of food aid per citizen of Gaza. The distribution of polio vaccines and what have you. And all that stuff isn't familiar to me and not familiar perhaps to Israel's critics. But at a certain point, the cumulative evidence begins to weigh on the persuadable mind. Israel's critics are generally not persuadable. They're generally not interested in evidence whatsoever or verification of their own claims. But those who maintain a skeptical outlook or even some, you know, semblance of an attachment to common sense might wonder why it is that 12 months after the end of combat operations, with Hamas still in control of roughly a third of Gaza, that we're still hearing about genocide. Why is it that if there was a famine, lo, 10 months ago in Gaza, has it since been replaced, according to the United Nations, with a minor outbreak of childhood obesity? These questions weigh on the skeptical mind, and when you begin and when you say them repeatedly, endlessly, you combat their very same tactic. This is what they do. All they care about is that you use the word genocide as a shibboleth. They don't want you to investigate it. They don't want you to understand what it means. They adapt the definition so that it will comport with our shared reality. All they want you to do is pay homage and fealty to a cause. And in doing so, you use the word. And just using the word affirms your membership in this tribe. So yeah, challenge it with facts, with evidence. Challenge their own assumptions and challenge them to back it up. You know, just ask them to survey common sense. You know, by the time we're done talking, the genocide scholarship may include, you know, after 8 months, a famine could turn into an obesity epidemic. Who knows? They're not attached to the facts. But those of us who are have a duty and an obligation to repeat them and recite them. Bibi Netanyahu has hardened hearts. He's not going to reach those people. But those of us who have, you know, some attachment to reality might. And it's up to us to continue to convey the facts as we understand them repeatedly, aggressively, and with passion, because that's what they do on the other side of this game.
1: Talking to Noah Rothman of National Review, his latest book, Blood and Progress, A Century of Left-Wing Violence. You can find that at Amazon.com, wherever fine books are sold. Let me make a tie-in to the book, which is this very concept of calling it genocide. The facts are against them. No fact actually supports this. Yet you hear that constantly. How does that play into the thesis of the book, to this idea of violence? Because that's, it's either you can argue that it is the language itself, which is sometimes a harder argument, or you can argue the resultant of utilizing the language, which is an acceptance of it or a desire for violence or against a certain group of people, in this case, Jews or Israelis. They mean Jews, though, or a diminishing of them as a whole.
26: Yeah, so the concept of Zionology was invented by the Soviet Union in the late 1960s.
1: Wait, hold on. That's a thing?
26: Oh, yeah.
1: Zionology.
26: Soviet academia, such as it was, is an instrument of Soviet statecraft, of an instrument of the KGB. And the Soviets poured tons of resources into the Arab armies in 1967 and 1973. Those investments failed. There was no ROI there. So the Soviet project shifted. Initially, the Soviet Union was very accepting of Israel when it was a really neutered, powerless archipelago of kibbutzim. When it stopped being a socialist state and when it defeated the Arab armies that were Soviet trained and equipped, the Soviet Union set out to demonize Israel, created a field of study called Zionology. And in the field of Zionology, it was established that the Israeli project was a neo-colonialist project, an adversary to proletarian civilization, genocidal to an extreme degree, and engineering famines, using rape as a weapon of war, et cetera, et cetera, et cetera. All accusations that you hear bandied about today, with the same amount of evidence in support of them, by the way. It is a propagandist project. And it was very effective at its time. In the 1970s, you had a variety of militant groups, 1970s, 1980s, militant groups. The United States was afflicted by them too. The Marxian guerrilla movements, the Weather Underground, the Black Liberation Army, the Symbionese Liberation Army, et cetera, so forth. All of them had some ties, operational or otherwise, to the Cuban regime and through the Cuban regime with arm's length to Moscow. a lot of those militants gravitated over the course of the 1970s from the orbit around Cuba to pan-Arab nationalism around socialist movements like the Ba'athist movement in Syria and Iraq, and ultimately to become straight-up Islamists after the 1979 Islamic Revolution with the Red-Green Alliance that brought the Islamic Revolution to power. The Reds were the communists, and they were attracted as much as the Green religious fundamentalist Islamists to that project. Let's cut forward to today. You hear all of the same arguments, almost verbatim, repeated by a set that is attracted to unreconstructed Buddhism and the propaganda that was prevalent at the time of the Soviet Union. A lot of these people are still generally fellow travelers, and they traffic in the same myths and the same understanding of the state of Israel. None of this is new. It's just that you're not familiar with the history. And why are you not familiar with the history? Because they don't want you to be. They don't want you to know. This is the whole story of Blood and Progress. It chronicles the waves of political violence from the left that we experienced in this country that nobody remembers. The anarchist movement of the 1910s and 1920s, extremely bloody campaign. The militant Marxists of the 1960s, 70s, and 80s, and today, our current wave of violence, all of it is very understudied. They don't want you to understand the contours of this issue. They don't want you to see the telltale signs so when it rears its ugly head, you can interdict it. They want you to be ignorant of this because really what we all know is that the right is especially violent. And whenever you take your eyes off the right, you're just missing the forest for the trees. That is the dominant narrative in our culture. It's what you hit every time there's an act of left-wing violence. You hear it from everybody. Well, the right is really uniquely violent. And we hear it very often. Why? Because militant left-wing violence is on the rise. It's much more common today than right-wing violence is, which is not to say it will always be, but it is right now. And they just don't want you to know it, and they certainly don't want you to investigate where it comes from.
1: Yeah, so first, that was a little bit of sarcasm there from Noah Rothman. I just want to make sure we were all clear. Talking to Noah Rothman of National Review, you brought up some of the rumor mongering and the propaganda. You know, you still have Nicholas Kristof out there from the New York Times still pushing the idea that dogs were trained to rape people. He's still doing that.
26: Yeah, and you know what? You just reminded me of this. Haley Stevens.
1: I'm bothered that that could remind you of anything. I just want to put that out there.
26: Congresswoman Haley Stevens, who was defeated very narrowly by Abdul El Sayed in the Michigan Democratic senatorial primary, she was accosted by one of these lunatic anti-Israel fanatics on camera, right, who berated her. And one of the many fabricated charges that he bombarded her with was the dog rape charge. It's out there. It exists in the ether, and the New York Times has not retracted it. No other news outlet, including the New York Times, has confirmed it outside its news pages. They're just happy to let this myth, this blood libel myth, just sort of sit around in the ether. The activists chew it up, and everybody else doesn't. But it's done its job. Really grotesque.
1: Let's move forward a little bit to the Russia conversation, because there was this very odd bit of reporting that Russia is considering an attack on a NATO nation. I guess in the same way Iran gets hit by the United States and Israel and they go after Bahrain and the UAE, they want to rattle a cage, get this to stop, end up with some land, because the longer they go, the more bodies they eat up, the more it costs them, the more they're clearly not able to engage progress, while the Ukrainians have figured out drone technology in a way that has us investing to be able to get some of their drone tech. But you had a piece over there at National Review. Russia is going to do something really stupid and dangerous, and you are having this discussion of the G20 summit, and it starts with a question of why they would even be invited. So first, to Marco Rubio's point, Secretary of State's point about the G20 is that, you know, maybe it'd be good for everybody to talk and have a conversation, and better things happen from conversation. What is your concern right now about where the Russians sit on the geopolitical fence?
26: I'm very deeply concerned about what we've been seeing and hearing in the news cycle, and it matches a concern that I've had for well over a decade about what Russia's grand strategic interests are in Europe and how it will go about achieving them. First, to your question about the summit, the invitation of Vladimir Putin to South Florida for a G20 summit. What are they thinking? I don't know. This administration has been trying out appeasement again. It started out in 2025 with that. It seemed to have gotten its footing after the Anchorage summit, which was an abject failure, as a lot of bilateral symmetry with the Russians tends to be. But now they're back to blaming the Ukrainians for defending themselves a little too vigorously. And Jared Kushner out there very publicly saying that if only the Ukraine would give up its highly defensible territory in the Donbass, we'd have peace in our time. Very disturbing. More disturbing is the news that we're hearing in Europe in regards to these sabotage campaigns. The sabotage campaigns are increasing. Germany implicated Moscow in a 2024 plot to infiltrate explosive devices onto carrier planes like DHL and what have you that would be bound for the United States. They would blow up over the Atlantic Ocean. If that had been had not been interdicted, it would have been a serious international incident, possibly necessitating a kinetic response against Russia from the NATO alliance. No joke. And now we have a lot of information that suggests that the Kremlin is increasing those attacks. Sabotage campaigns happen almost every other day in places like Poland and Germany. Another drone incident in the Leipzig airport last month. And various drone incursions, helicopter incursions, air asset incursions over NATO airspace to test how NATO assets are going to perform. All this is very scary. Then we have news this week that coincides with the CIA director's secretive and unannounced trip to Moscow to speak with the Russian government directly. A newspaper in Spain called El Mundo published the intelligence warnings via Lithuanian intelligence assets who were privy to what the CIA was telling them. And they say that the United States has observed some really abnormal container ship traffic emanating from Russia. It is believed that those containers contain explosive drones that will be used when these container ships reach the southern Mediterranean and to attack targets either in France, Italy, or Spain. Again, this has the potential for a cascading series of reprisals. Perhaps Moscow thinks it can get away with this sort of thing, because the thinking is, according to the reporting, these attacks will galvanize anti-war factions within these countries who will subsequently put pressure on their governments to withdraw their support for Ukraine. That's sort of a bank shot. Doesn't seem likely. What's more likely is if this is a direct attack by Russia, as possibly a deadly attack by Russia on NATO, it should, by rights, trigger the invocation of Article 4, which is a necessary prerequisite for the invocation of Article 5, the mutual defense provision, doesn't necessarily rise to the level of implicating national the mutual defense provision. It doesn't mean you get to Article 4 and you automatically are going to war with Russia. But it's not out of the question, and it's the sort of thing that must happen if Moscow is to be convinced that its really dangerous adventurism is the risks are too high. Right now, it's got an appetite for risk that is really concerning. And the only way to dissuade Moscow from doing something really stupid and dangerous is to put a lot of assets real close to the border and convince Moscow that if it does what it's thinking of doing, there will be consequences. Russia understands force, nothing else. And that's what needs to be put to it before it does something that it can't take back.
1: Yeah, we're going to need to continue this conversation and really start breaking down what the Russians are thinking, where they're at, and what their ultimate goals are. Noah Rothman, National Review. Stay right there. I've got more show to get to. I'm Tony Katz. This is Tony Katz Today.
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1: Starbucks is going to close

0: where we do not believe we can consistently deliver the experience we want for customers and partners, or where we don't see a path to acceptable financial performance. Could it be that nobody wants to buy a $6 cup of coffee anymore? I'm only asking, you know, if you follow Eat, Drink, Smoke, my cigar and bourbon show, which is heard all across the country, weekend, you get the podcast, eatdrinksmokeshow.com. We were having this conversation about cigars, and we smoke a fantastic stick from a group called Plasencia. That stick is almost $30. And I'm not getting on Plasencia's case. It's that cigars have gotten more expensive. Now, it's growing. It's been crazy how well things have been doing even post-COVID. But there comes a moment where you say, I'm done spending this money on a luxury product. I get it takes a luxury dollar for a luxury product in the main. But $30? You're supposed to be in the very rarefied air. Now that's becoming more and more standard, that $18 to $25 range. $30, there comes a moment where even I say, okay, you know what, guys, we got to slow down here. And the people I hang with who are cigar smokers and serious about it, they're like, okay, we gotta woe up. Well, there comes a moment where the cup of coffee just gets to be too much. Now, you could argue that I'm wrong because the announcement comes after Starbucks resolved a lawsuit in Florida regarding DEI. They're going to pay $1 million and not use race and sex-based goals or quotas or preferences in their employment practices. If they could also take down all the gay pride flags in all the shops, that would be wonderful. Don't want to see it. American flag. Don't need anything else. No thanks. American flag. That's it. Don't need a blue line flag. Don't need a gay pride flag. Don't need an Israeli flag. Don't want a Palestinian flag. Could you just sell me coffee? And not at $6. That's all I'm asking for. I think we are a simple people. Maybe it's there are just too many places. We just don't need that much coffee. We just don't need the Starbucks on every corner. It could be a mix of those things. I'm kind of sticking with the $6 coffee thing. I think there comes a moment where everyone says, okay, this is just getting silly already. I think that's right. This is Tony Katz today.
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5: Fox News, I'm John Saucier. The Labor Department out with his September jobs report this morning, showing 29,000 jobs were added to the economy, much lower than the 90,000 that analysts expected. White House National Economic Council Director Kevin Hassan on Fox Business says,
6: "If President Trump's policy is a supply-side policy that's realigning the American economy in a very positive way. So government employment was down. Employment for everything else was up."
5: The stock market is up today on the news. This year's Kennedy Center honors are going to be at Washington's Capital One Arena instead of the usual riverfront venue. The change comes as the legal battle plays out over adding Donald Trump's name to the building. A Kennedy Center spokesperson announced the venue switch Friday, didn't give an explanation. Though just last month, the center's board voted to close the iconic venue after a judge blocked plans to add Trump's name. The event now is set to take place on December the 7th. 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
8: From 21 Alive, I'm meteorologist Noah Gordon with your forecast. A beautiful fall weekend ahead. 66 this afternoon under mostly sunny skies. 45 degrees overnight, mostly clear skies. As we head into Sunday, a few degrees warmer, 70 degrees, but still sunshine and remaining dry throughout the entirety of the weekend. I'm meteorologist Noah Gordon on Whoa Whoa 92.3 FM, 1190 AM.
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9: I think we need to dig in a little deeper on this Russia issue and this Russia threat, because I don't think people understand exactly the levels, the depths to which this goes. Tony Katz today. Good to be with you, especially when you see some of these reports that are out there that the Russians are seriously considering going after NATO nations. They're considering an attack on NATO nations. Talking to Noah Rothman of National Review, his latest book is Blood and Progress. You can get that at Amazon.com, wherever fine books are sold. And we were discussing this odd report that I had come across regarding the Russians taking a look at going after a NATO nation. And I immediately thought of how when Iran gets hit by the United States and by Israel, they go after Bahrain and the UAE. It's a way of making a move to try and get pressure put on the United States to stop, because they're getting hit and they don't want to get hit, so they pressure the United States to stop. You broke down from that report, it's worse than you know, Tony. That's how I took what you said. It is worse than you know, it is more dangerous than you know, and they're already, this isn't something in the ether, there are already pieces moving on the chessboard. But we didn't get to what is the value proposition. What is it that Russia is trying to get out of this? Am I accurate in my assessment? Yeah. Or is there something else at play?
10: I'll tell you. So one thing I didn't expand on is why I'm so afraid of this and have been for so long. Well, another possible threat comes to us from Danish intelligence. They gave a speech this week in which they said, all these threats plus can't rule out the prospect of a ground invasion. Huh?
9: Yeah.
10: Yes. In 2014.
9: That's the report I read.
10: Yeah. In 2014, a Russian military operation was executed inside Estonia. There was there had been cyber attacks shutting off the lights in Estonia for some time. A lot of consternation over this removal of a Soviet era statue from Tallinn. And what the Russians did was execute a ground invasion into Estonia. They used radar jamming equipment, smoke grenades, infiltrated elements over the border, captured an Estonian border guard, brought him home to Moscow and put him on trial. It was nothing less than an invasion of NATO. And it's a sort of thing that freaks me out, because it doesn't require a lot of elements, doesn't require a lot of assets, is a small bore operation. But it's the sort of thing that puts the screws to NATO and threatens them with, if you remember your World War II history, the refrain before the war began outright was, who wants to die for Danzig? This tiny little city in East Prussia that's occupied by Poland. Do we really want to go to war for that thing? So yeah, who wants to die for Tallinn? Do you really want to risk the prospect of a global thermonuclear exchange over this one little city? And if the answer is no, then the NATO alliance collapses without a shot. That's Russia's grand strategic objective. It has been Russia's grand strategic objective and the Soviet grand strategic objective since 1945. What they want to do is break the alliance. And by demonstrating that its mutual defense provisions are not good, not as good as the paper they're written on, then yeah, you've demonstrated that NATO is a paper tiger, and the alliance will dissolve either tomorrow or within a year by virtue of the fact that its sole purpose is mooted. That's Russia's objective. And doing that, doing a small-scale operation to threaten NATO with the prospect of a nuclear exchange, if it were to defend its own territory, yeah, that breaks the alliance.
9: The thought of breaking the alliance in today's America might lead some people to say, fine by me, we don't want to be a part of this anyway. Isn't this what Trump has been trying to do since day one? And I don't believe that's actually what Trump has been trying to do since day one. Rather, it has been about gearing up and putting the dollars into it. And I think this is what has guys like Mark Rutte, the Secretary General of NATO, so I think that's the correct title. So excited and happy that someone finally understands that you got to be able to protect oneself. If the response, if the resultant would be, well, then NATO has no value if Russia can go about doing this. Well, of course, we have to know that. You're not the only person who knows. Oh, you might know more about this than others. So what is the feel of what the U.S. response is? Because one could argue at least so goes the U.S., so would go the rest of NATO in this case.
10: Well, I don't know. Who knows, honestly. But the sentiment that you just outlined, why do we need NATO? NATO's a drag on us.
9: But the sentiment's out there.
10: Yeah, but that sort of contempt for the circumstances that you were born into had contributed nothing at all to the placidity and prosperity into which you were born, and then just have contempt for the structures that you were bequeathed that gave you that prosperity and safety. That sort of sentiment is out there. I have abject contempt for it. But if that prevailed, that's exactly what Russia wants. That's what Moscow has been cultivating in the West for the better part of 20 years. And those who are cultivated by it insist, no, how dare you? That's such an insult. Why would you dare suggest that my interests align with Moscow's? I'm just looking at the paper here. And when you're saying that NATO should dissolve, and Moscow's saying that NATO should dissolve, what distinction am I looking at? You tell me where the big differences are here, guy. So yeah, I do have frustration with that sort of outlook, and it is very prevalent in this White House. I think less so with Donald Trump than J.D. Vance and those who are aligned with his political project, who believe that the United States is only weighed down by their allies. Guess what? Every adversary of America would love to have our alliance structure, and they will go about reconstituting it in their terms and on their timeline if we were to abandon the maintenance and preservation of our alliance structure. So yeah, go ahead and wreck the civilization that you were blessed to be born into. But don't complain to me when you encounter the deficits that result from the fact that the United States is maybe no longer the world's reserve currency, or maybe that our alliance structure is dissolved and Europe isn't really a reliable trade partner anymore, and see how your pocketbook fares. Go ahead and tell me how that world looks to you.
11: His name is Noah Rothman, and like Netanyahu, he is not holding back at all. See, I tied it back to, for me, it made me happy.
10: That was artistic.
11: I don't look to you for approval. Noah Rothman, National Review. His book, Blood and Progress. 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I appreciate you, Noah. More to get to. Keep it here. It's Tony Katz today.
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9: So the state of Indiana is about to get its share of $1.9 billion from the Department of Energy. It's their SPARK initiative, S-P-A-R-K. Not the only state where this is happening. 26 states are going to be receiving some dollars. The question is, for what purpose? For what value? And how does one have any energy value with oil over $90 a barrel? Tony Katz, good to be with you. We have Katie Hareza with us right now, the Honorable Catherine Hareza, Assistant Secretary for the U.S. Department of Energy, their Office of Electricity. She goes by Katie, thus I bring up Katie Hareza. And I appreciate you taking the time to be here. Let's start where we start with all of these things. What in the world is the SPARK Initiative?
4: The SPARK Initiative is about getting more out of the grid that we already have. So the idea is we've made large investments in this infrastructure over the century, and we're at a time of immense growth. So we need to meet that demand. So the most near-term benefit that we can get is by expanding the grid with new conductors that can transfer more energy across the country.
9: So it's not about creating new grids. It is about retrofitting the older grid.
4: That's right. It's about using advanced technologies. So advanced technologies will allow the utilities to get more capacity from their transmission lines that are already in place. So higher capacity conductors can replace conventional wires, while sensors can determine in real time how much electricity a line can safely carry. So the project that we're focusing on in Indiana would also use advanced power flow controls and software to manage electricity more efficiently across the system. So the idea is that we want to increase capacity faster while, as you said, we're making use of existing transmission corridors rather than relying on building entirely new lines.
9: All right. Before we get to the money that the states are getting, let's try and pretend that we're all engineers like you. You have a Bachelor of Science degree, Chemical Engineering from the Virginia Polytechnic Institute and State University, your MBA from Loyola. Oh, we get it. You're smarter than us. We're fine with that. Thank goodness. We need smart people in the good spots. What's the current load now? Like, if you're in a Midwest state, what is the is there an average current load? And what is the objective? Where are you guys trying to go?
4: Well, where we're trying to go is this project is trying to get 2,000 to 4,000 more megawatts of additional transfer capability. And that's by adding that much more power, it gives the operators more flexibility to meet the growing electricity demand and move power where it's needed most. The whole country needs at least 100 more gigawatts of power by 2030.
9: Is this based on, you know, we hear about the data center issue. We hear about computing issues. Is it that? Is it population? Is there something else going on that you're seeing that makes this power requirement so necessary?
4: Yes, it's a lot about the artificial intelligence that uses data centers. So yes, that is a big driver of growth. But we're also taking a lot of production back home here in America. And so that's driving growth as well. And then general economic growth, where people are using more devices for electricity, and there's more manufacturing that use electricity as well. So it's a lot of different variables hitting us all at once that's growing the need for more electricity.
9: Talking to Katie Hareza, she is the Assistant Secretary for the U.S. Department of Energy, the Office of Electricity. This $1.9 billion, now as your press release discusses it, in two ways. The projects receive $5.25 billion in total, $1.9 billion in federal funding, and $3.3 billion in recipient cost share funding. That's a lot of political jargon. Where does the money come from? And what would a state like Indiana, what do we end up with? Where do we see it deployed?
4: Let me think about with your question with what will we see it deployed. So where we're going to see it is there's large regions in the country that have to transfer power. And so you're in between two. There's the PJM and the MISO regional grids. And what we're trying to do is upgrade those transmission corridors to improve the ability to move electricity between those two regions. So what happens is if you have a really hot summer day or very cold winter snowstorm, you're going to need more power to either charge up the air conditioning or the heat your homes. And so the major benefit is we have existing infrastructure and we need to get more power out of it. So we may end up with more generation in different areas of the grid, but in order to deliver that power, we need to draw on that electricity and move it through a more sophisticated grid.
9: All right. So I did ask two questions there, and that was wrong. I mean, let's start with the one that you started to answer. This idea of intergrid, not an expert on electricity. I assume that we have multiple grids here in the state of Indiana. We see you drive by and, oh, look, there's a power generating center. How does this work, this idea of the intergrid transfer of power? Does this happen automatically? Is this a manual system by which you need people operating, saying, hey, there's more of a need here and let's draw the power over? How does that process flow?
4: So the process flows, it starts with the generation, and you create that power, and then you have to transfer through what we call the transmission system, and then when you get closer to home and the businesses, it's through the distribution system. And while there's the physics of the system that you have to generate that power and instantaneously deliver it, you've got to manage it through special devices that manage that power flow through the system. And then you have people who are managing it, as you mentioned, that are looking at monitors to understand how the grid is behaving. And then you also have state regulators who oversee the utilities who are delivering that power to ensure that the electricity is delivered reliably, affordably, and that it's there when they need it.
9: Talking to Assistant Secretary for the U.S. Department of Energy, the Office of Electricity, Katie Hareza. So that's how the power is moving between the grids. Now it's a question of the money, because it's broken up into two ways. There's $1.9 billion in federal funding from the DOE, $3.3 billion in recipient cost share funding. I have no idea what that means. Can you walk me through the numbers?
4: Sure. So when we talk about cost share funding, the federal government provides funding in order to say, hey, these are the priorities. This is what we need from a national standpoint. And then the cost share comes from the utilities, from the recipient. So what they do is the money that they provide to show that they have skin in the game and that there's going to be direct benefits locally. So that's why we had that federal and the cost share part of it. And then you total it up to have an overall benefit that benefits not just what's happening locally, but also the nation.
9: So you're talking about $5 billion here to help this power transfer and to help shore up the grid with this retrofitting. Does the Department of Energy think this is enough?
4: I would say that it's a great start, and there's so much more to do. Our entire grid is over $1 trillion in investment that keeps our lights on every day. And so this is a great start. It is doing a lot to try to help accelerate different pockets across the country, but there is much more we still need to do.
9: You can catch the full interview I did with the Assistant Secretary Hereza there, wherever it is you get the podcast. And I appreciate Katie Hereza being a part of the show and answering the questions. Now, we didn't get to get into some of the other questions I have, which is about how are we getting affected by the oil prices, right? You know, you take a look at midday and we're still at $92 a barrel on the West Texas crude and over $100 on the Brent crude. How does that affect? How does that play in? Because it does. But I can't argue against strengthening the grid. I'm a fan of that. This is Tony Katz today.
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8: 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I'm Randy Cook along with Greg Ehler of Golden Reserve. Glad you're with us today. This is a show where we talk about the issues of retirement. And as we do, if you hang around a little bit, I think you're going to find that this is a little different here. This is different than any retirement show that you've probably listened to because Greg and the folks at Golden Reserve have kind of a different view of the financial industry and how their approach could really help you with your retirement planning. And we're actually going to start today. We answer a lot of questions on this show, and this is a story that came in through MarketWatch. So kind of imagine that you and your wife, you're 63 years old, and you've had a financial advisor for the last 15 years. You know, a lot of people don't have a financial advisor in their working years. They hire a financial advisor when they get ready to retire. These people have been working along the way, and they put together a nice nest egg. They had $2 million. And their son comes up to him and says, "Hey, Dad, how much do you pay for that financial advisor? And you've always been happy with the service, so you never really looked." So they did. And it turns out it's 1.5%. It's not that unusual. But on $2 million, that's $30,000 a year. Over 15 years, that's $450,000, and they're just getting into retirement. So they start asking these two questions. What exactly am I paying for, and does that seem right? All right, Greg, this is exactly why we have a show called Fire Your Financial Advisor. So talk to me about evaluating the value of your financial advisor.
11: Yeah, this is a tough one because I think people think this would move the needle more than it does. Mm-hmm. Most people make their financial advisor decision not based off the fees they pay, but the emotional relationship connection they have with this person. This is a fact. Because if it wasn't this case, there'd be no 1.5% fees, Randy. Mm-hmm. I think most people would say paying $30,000 a year feels a little heavy. When was the last time you paid $30,000 a year for anything? And I don't blame them. I don't blame them to ask that question. And if you're getting a bunch of value, then that's great. But I think we start with, instead of looking at a number, because it's just hard to say, most people know it's a percentage, but they don't know the number. Mm-hmm. So we break it down and get the actual number. And it's a combination of what they're paying their financial advisor and then what they're paying for their investments, right? That's the total amount your retirement planning is costing you. And I think where there's a little bit of confusion here is most people say, so what the son asks, what are you getting? And at the end of the day, when you peel back all of the, you know, layers of the onion, or even funnier, when you spray off all the lipstick of the pig, when you spray off all the eyeshadow and all the pretty pageantry, you're looking at probably one meeting a year, and you have an investment manager that picks your investments. Stock guesser. That's what you got. For $30,000 a year, most people, well, they say, I get all this other stuff. You get a lot of stuff, but what does that really mean? Is it a meaningful delivery? You get an annual income plan, or you get some type of, you know, recommendation or handoff to attorneys or tax people, but you're not really getting anything in return. You're just getting you're getting ideas. You're going to a financial retirement storyteller. That's what advisors are, right? They're storytellers. They're telling a bunch of stories. You should get a crat, a slat. You should look into that kind of dynasty trust. And we should think about offshore trusts and, you know, blah, blah, blah, and, you know, generation skipping. And, you know, they're using all these words. Your head's spinning as a retiree because you don't know what they mean. And frankly, either does your financial advisor in most cases. They just know that they're buzzwords. So they're rattling all these things off. And you're getting an annual review because you're required to by law if they're a fiduciary. And then they're picking investments. That's usually what you're getting for $30,000. And we already know and have proven empirically that no one can beat the stock market picking investments over time. So when you start to ask yourself, what am I paying for? You're paying for a bad fortune teller. That is pretty expensive. Because we know statistically they can't beat the market over time. It's been documented, written. I mean, everyone talks about it. No one's beating the market. If they could, let's make it simpler. If someone could beat the stock market consistently, they would rule the world. Think about it. They would legitimately rule the world because they would essentially be gambling ahead of all the football games and know the scores. And they would accumulate so much wealth so massively that they would be the Rockefellers of the world. So we know that that's not the case. So we know that the one thing we're paying for, which is investment guessing, doesn't have real value or much value at all or any value, in my opinion. You're just putting things in the stock market and hoping they go up.
12: and then taking credit for when they do and then saying that's what the market does when they don't. Seems like a pretty good gig. Kind of like a weatherman. Doesn't really matter, right? Whether they're right or wrong doesn't really matter. They're still the weatherman. And the challenge now is like, all right, Greg, I'm listening. This big fee feels like a lot. $30,000 feels like a lot because it is. But I'm making a bunch of money. I say, that's great. So what did the S&P do last year? Because you could own an S&P fund for almost nothing. I don't know. Well, did you? I think the S&P, over the last 3 years, you're averaging almost 20%. Oh, I was getting 12%. So you were doing 8% worse than most of these complimentary, almost free index funds or ETFs, S&P ETFs. And you have to ask yourself, well, shoot, that doesn't feel like my person, because they don't want to stack up and grade them because they don't know how, Randy. They don't know how to grade if their financial advisor is doing a good job or not. They just see their money go up and they consider that a good job. I don't think that's the right way to grade your financial advisor, because under that rubric, all they have to do is make you a little bit of money and you're okay paying any amount of fees out of it. And they know that. You should demand more for your services. You should treat it like a business, like you have your own business. Your finances are your business, and you should have a rubric that says, listen, if I could pay $1,000 in index fund fees for my $2 million, and get higher returns, that seems like a lot better deal than paying $30,000 a year and getting worse returns. So when we're looking at the scope of services and it becomes so linear that it's just investments, when you really wash off the lipstick of the old pigaroo, you're probably not with the right retirement guide. That's really the short of it. Like, they may give you a big binder and you never touched it since you got sold on it. What do you really need? And I don't think anyone should be paying $30,000. I'll just say it now. Most flat fee services, which we are guilty. I'm going to plug our services because we don't believe in the percentage model, meaning just because you have more zeros doesn't mean that we do more work. And that holds true for everybody. So, flat fee services range, let's say on average in America, I'm making this up, so don't ding me, but I'm pretty close. I do this for a living. I own a pretty big company, $5,000 to $10,000. If you want comprehensive retirement services, that's probably what you're paying. And that feels right. And that should also include your investment costs. But in most scenarios, it doesn't. And when you have comprehensive retirement services, people are like, well, what's that mean? Well, are you getting a income plan every year? Are they updating your income plan? Are they updating an income forecast? Are they doing something every year, adjusting to your life, your spending, your account values? Or did you just get one that was sold to you at the beginning and it got put in a binder and it hasn't been touched? Well, I think income forecasting is pretty important. We're going to talk about that in the next piece here. But I think income forecasting is really important because it drives your spending habits, which is really what retirement's all about, is spending your money. You've saved it all. This is the spending time. We're not talking about saving. We're talking about spending. That's what retirement's all about. So if we don't have a spending plan, I like that better than income, a spending plan, then I think you're probably not with the right retirement people, because that's the number one thing you should be doing. If you don't have a spending plan, what are we doing here? That's the fun part. That's why you're here. Do you have a legal plan? Now, most people will refer you to an attorney, but what if you have legal people that are partners? Like, at our place, I'm fortunate enough, I'm an attorney by trade. We have an estate planning and elder law company that if you sign up for our fee, the legal is included in that fee. It's not extra. You don't have to pay extra to get something that we already promised, because we think that's part of retirement. We do all these things and include them because they're part of retirement, Randy, that you can't just ignore the most important parts. You can't just be an investment guesser and then say, well, I'm a fiduciary, Randy, fiduciary, but I don't do any fiduciary stuff. I just pick investments. No. If you're going to say you're a fiduciary, do everything that a fiduciary should be doing, which is talking about income, talking about legal, maybe even delivering legal services if you have the resources, which we do. What about taxes? We have a tax preparation firm. Why? Because for fiduciary to mean something, you should actually do something. That is, for it to mean something, you have to do something. You can't just talk about everything. And that's what drives me so crazy about the industry, is they ask this silly question, and as long as that person says yes, they don't want anything more. They don't act like they need anything more. If you want a fiduciary, that fiduciary should do stuff. So we build a tax preparation company. So what does that mean? That means we do your tax returns. It's included. It's not extra. It's not like a weird add-on to your car or, some weird extra fee. We actually do it. We do your tax returns. Why? Because that's what we think being a fiduciary is about. If we're going to say we're a fiduciary that handles your retirement planning, we have to handle your retirement planning, and tax returns is part of it. Also, we do your tax plan. We'll talk about that later in the show. That means we're going to help you do a Roth conversion plan over 7-10 years, get it converted. We're going to help ensure that it's not just talked about on a piece of paper, but we do it our tax meeting. You get 2 meetings a year with Golden Reserve, one in the beginning of the year, our annual review. The second half of the year is where we do the tax planning, where we do the Roth conversion to see where your money's at and kind of where your spending's been. Have you done any other draws? Those things are the magic of retirement, Randy. That's the nugget. That's the good inside. That's the Toblerone of candy bars. It's the good stuff, brother. And if you're not doing that stuff, then there's no way I can sign off on a $30,000 fee. I could sign off on a $5,000 fee, frankly, if you're just an investment guesser. What is that really doing for you? There's too many tools out there. If you're just looking for investment guessing, there's 1,000 tools to do it cheaper. But if you want a retirement service, it's got to have tax. It's got to have legal. It's got to have these things. That's the biggest parts of retirement, are getting all these pieces in place, not just guessing on where your money goes up and down. And then if it goes up, they're doing a good job. What happens if you go to a nursing home? What if you overpay on your IRA tax bill because it was ignored for 30 years? You know, what if the money doesn't go where you want because the legal documents aren't right? What if you end up never spending any of your money because your financial investment guy kept saying, we got to keep making more money. We got to keep going more and more and more. And you forget to actually live your retirement because you don't have a spending plan. That's where it falls apart. And that's why we built the roadmap, Randy. That's really what we're all about. The fee analysis is part of that, where we'll break down what you're paying. Most people have no idea what they're paying in dollars for their investments and their financial advisor every year. We will give you that number. We have software that can spit that out. And then from there, you can start to do the value game. Is it worth it? Is what I would get at Golden Reserve or anywhere else worth what I'm paying now? Is $30,000 a year or $500,000 over retirement worth a person licking their finger, sticking in the air and saying, yeah, I think NVIDIA is going to be great this year? I mean, is that really worth $30,000? I don't think so, Randy.
13: I'm feeling pretty good about myself right now because my job on this show is to get Greg his blood pressure up just a little bit. 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Welcome to Fire Your Financial Advisor with Greg Ehler. And that is what we do on this show, is to show you what's out there and to show you how Golden Reserve is different. 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There's a place for you to put some information in there, and the team will reach out to you, start the conversation. No cost or obligation for that. All around Fort Wayne and across Northeast Indiana, the number is the same. 260-222-8888. That's 260-222-8888. So, Greg, Robert Powell is a retirement writer. He's with MarketWatch. He's a podcaster. He's in Yahoo Finance. If you look up retirement stuff, you're going to probably find something that Robert Powell is talking about. And he says when planning for retirement, you should divide your expenses into two categories. The stuff you got to have, like food and housing and healthcare, and the stuff that you would love to have, like vacations and fun. But those are the things that you could cut back on if the market goes bad. I looked at that and I said, I just don't see that as a conversation that Greg Ehler wants to have with you. Greg, what do you think of that? And how do you do it at Golden Reserve?
12: So, Randy, did you play sports, or your kids or anybody play sports as a growing up?
13: Absolutely. A lot of hockey. Yeah. So a lot of baseball. A lot of that. Yep.
12: All right. So I was a football and basketball guy. Mm-hmm. So if the coach came in and said, okay, Greg, we're going to plan for what happens before this game when you break your leg. Let's just run through the scenario of you breaking your leg and not being able to probably walk normally ever again.
13: Nah.
12: Is that going to affect how I play that game?
13: Yeah.
12: Am I going to play aggressive and free or scared and limited?
13: Yeah. You're going to play very conservative.
12: So when people do this, Randy, I think it's intentional. Mr. Robert Powell, I don't care what he's on. Congratulations. No one's heard of you because I haven't. And I do this for a living. So I think this is the typical offense versus defense, fear versus happiness. This is the age-old trick of saying, I'm going to plant the seed of fear that you'll never lose, and it will always be in the back of your mind. It'll always be like, you're going to run out of money, Randy. You're going to run out of money. You can't do it. Your leg's going to get broken off, Greg. Don't run too fast. Someone's going to shatter your tibia. My brother broke his femur, by the way. People say it couldn't be done. Brother broke it. I may have tripped him. We're still not really admitting that to my mom. Mom, if you're listening, it wasn't me. But at the end of the day, folks, I think the better place to start any conversation is to say, let's talk about all the things you can do and you want to do. Can we start there? Hey, Greg, what's going to happen if you score 7 touchdowns? What college do you want to go to play football? It sounds like a lot better way to get me going. Mm-hmm. And then same with retirement. Hey, can I get an idea of everything you want to do? What would be the best year ever for you in retirement? Like if you could really turn it up the notch, come on, baby boomers, turn it up just a little bit. Take the volume and crank it up a little bit. A little TNT, Randy, mm-hmm. a little Back in Black. Can we get some AC/DC going? Come on. Let's get this going. Let's get the party going. Let's turn it up a little bit. And then what does it look like? Okay. Then we work our way backwards, Randy. We talk about dreaming and positivity and being on offense first. And then if there's any roadblocks to that offense, well, we're gonna try to work around them. We're going to try to work through them. But if there's no roadblocks, we call the play. Hey, okay, go do it. And they're like, what? Yeah, I think you should do that this year. You have plenty of money. Why would I sit there and talk about everything that could go wrong, all the vacations I could cancel, all the fun I couldn't have? I'm retired, dude. I'm on a timeline here of probably, you guys don't want to hear this? You're on 20 years, 30 years? You know, average age is 79. I think the average life expectancy is 79. So I don't want to make it morbid and scary, but dude, let's be honest here. There's only so many quarters left to score touchdowns. We can have grown-up talks on this show, can't we, Randy?
14: Absolutely.
12: I don't have to always just crack jokes.
14: Let's be real.
12: Yeah, I mean, my old man passed this year, and he was 69. He didn't make it to 70. And, you know, these are the very real realities of not playing defense or playing scared. And if we can get people in the mindset, now the question is, how do you do that? You build confidence. You build confidence, Randy. So our income forecast is our confidence booster. It's our permission slip tool. So we basically say, if you spent the same amount as you did last year, and we factor in all your expenses, and we factor in some healthcare issues down the road, and we factor in some inflation and cost of living increases here, and a conservative. Now, most goofball financial advisors will do some crazy assumptions that have like market returns. We just put 5% in there. Hey, let's just say you make 5%. Why? Because it seems too small, but it will illustrate my point, because we'll show you what your accounts are going to be worth in 25 years based on last year. And here's the reality, Randy. Most people we talk to, most people that come through our doors, their accounts get bigger, which means they're outgrowing their spending, which means they should do more. I don't want to plan for what you can't do. Can we plan for some more things you want to do the following year? Can we add more to this? Doesn't that seem like a better approach? But the financial industry is the negative Nancy. Like, nope, Greg, you're too slow, you're too small, and you'll never make it to college football before I even get started. They didn't know that. No, they weren't wrong. But that I didn't need to hear that right then. I was a great high school player. That's it. So that was my time. Now, when we start talking about all the bad things that could go wrong in retirement, all the time, and that black cloud just kind of hangs over your head everywhere you go. Every time you start to plan something, it's not fun, because you're like, is this too much? Should I really stay at the 3-star? Maybe we should stay at the 2-star. Should I really fly first class? Maybe we should just fly economy. You start having all these doubts because the negative Nancy in the back of your mind, Mr. Robert Powell, the fun sponge, is sucking all the life out of you in retirement. And the real reason is why? Well, if you want to be the cynic, I would say that he probably gets paid like most people get paid from financial advisors that get paid more if you do less. Inarguable, a 1% fee. If you do less and their accounts get bigger, that financial advisor makes more money. Do you think they would be incentivized financially to tell you to do more or to do less if they make less, if you have more fun? That's the goofy setup of the financial industry as we know it. The 1% fee is the no fun fee, because if you have more fun, they make less money. I don't know a lot of people that are in the business of wanting to make less money every year, Randy. So does every conversation end with a but and a caveat? Yeah, Randy, you could go out there on the field and try to score a touchdown, but you'll probably break your ankle. hey, Randy, you could probably go to Florida, but if the stock market drops, I don't know. You may be living under a bridge in 4 or 5 years. I don't know what's going to happen, man. The cost of bacon is almost $3 a pound. You're like, what? Bacon? What are we talking about here? So I implore you, I encourage you to get an income forecast, because I think that permission slip will put you on a different path. It'll put you down a fun path, a offense path, a what can I do path, not a what can't I do path. And that is the real secret sauce of Golden Reserve. And the people that come here love the fact that we're trying to get everybody to spend their money. Because guess what? With a flat fee, it doesn't affect us at all what you do. It doesn't affect how much money we make at all. We have a flat fee. It is what it is. So we're on the same side of the table as you. We're sitting next to you rubbing shoulders talking about, let's pick out the next cruise, mom and dad. Let's pick out the next upgrade at the house. Let's get the sauna and the hot tub. Why not? That'd be sweet. Be super fun, super relaxing. Let's get that going, Randy. Let's get people doing more fun, less fear. And the way to start is getting a roadmap that has that income forecast and all those other tools we talked about, because we're trying to build confidence to get you to spend more money, because that's the whole darn idea of retirement.
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13: All right, Greg, there's some things in retirement that sometimes I look at and I go, that's just stupid. And this is one of those things. Guy writes into Market Watch. He just retired. He's got a pension. He's got a Roth. He's got an IRA. He's probably got Social Security. He's got other investments. He's fine. And his credit score is 800. So he's out shopping one day and it says, you know, hey, if you get our department store credit card, we'll give you a 40% off on this thing that you want to buy. And he wanted to buy that thing. So he signed up for the credit card and he got turned down. The company was looking for a job, looking for employment. They wanted income, and he didn't have any. So it's just stupid. I mean, here's a guy who's got all the money he needs, and he could easily pay his bills, but they don't recognize him as somebody who can, and he's a big risk. So is this something that people run up against? You know, you want to buy a car in retirement. Do you have to pay cash for it out of your retirement accounts? Can't you pay it on time? What do you see?
12: So this is nerdy legal stuff, but if you look under the CARD Act, don't write zero. You don't have to. So if you're retired, you can actually include things like your IRA withdrawals each year. You could include your Social Security payments, your pensions, annuity payments. You can include your spouse's income too. You can include your interest and dividends from stocks. So all of that income stuff can be added, Randy. So look at the fine print, but a lot of times people just don't write zero.
13: Mm-hmm.
12: And a lot of times there's a contest or reconsider. I think it's reconsider. You can usually send a reconsider message that say, hey, goofballs, I'm like the perfect client for you. I'm going to use your credit card, have a bunch of money and retired and have perfect credit score. So there's always the reconsider option too, but don't put zero first, put all those things in. You know, that's kind of the idea. But some of this goes into the baby boomer mentality of debt. I think most people that would buy a card, Randy, if I'm not missing my mark, is due to the points and the benefits. They don't carry a balance on their credit cards. They just use them to get credit, you know, whether, you know, Southwest or Delta or whatever, you get miles. I know that's how we use it at our house. And you know, we don't carry a balance. I mean, the interest rates are obnoxious. So for most people out there, that would be a very good option. And there are other options to secure debt. So if you're like, hey, Greg, I want to take a loan out, I encourage people, you know, you can look at banks, look at your community banks. That's a great place to start. But also sometimes you can pledge some of your accounts with your investments. So if you have a Schwab account, a Fidelity account, one of the sneaky ideas that you have, you can have a pledge line where you're fully securitizing the loan, and it's going to be cheaper than getting it at a bank. There's going to be no fees and no cost, and Schwab's happy to do it, or Fidelity's happy because it keeps the money in their system. They're getting interest, not a lot, but they're getting a fully securitized interest. So they don't have to do a bunch of underwriting. They don't even care. They don't ask what it's for. As long as it's not for buying more

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6: 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We'll take a look at that math. And how do you take advantage of the good years in the market but still protect yourself just in case something weird happens? So we'll look at that and more coming up this half hour on the Fire Your Financial Advisor Retirement Show. All right, one way to beat Uncle Sam at the tax game is to do an IRA to Roth conversion. We talk a lot about that, but of course, you have to pay the taxes along the way. Yahoo Finance kind of put together a hypothetical here. So here's what it is. Two brothers, each with $450,000. One converted $40,000 a year for 10 years. The other said, nah, not doing that. I'm just going to let my money grow for 10 years. And at the end, he had $730,000. I did the math. That's a 5% return. So in the end, the brother who converted, paying the taxes and getting the 5% return, had $733,000, all his. The other brother who let it grow had $730,000, but also a $160,000 tax bill. Now, Greg, you talk a lot about this, and you talk a lot about the long-term benefits of this, helping the spouse, helping the heirs. But when I read that,

0: that, it kind of looked to me like there's a short-term benefit here as well.
1: Yeah, absolutely. I mean, more money is more money, Randy. Yeah. Lot of options, right? You know, what happened in this scenario, which is what happens often, is someone got ahead of the conversion process, where when you're earlier in retirement, you have time. You're usually, if you're married, you have the benefit of a couple's tax rate. If your spouse passes, that couple's tax rate goes to a single tax rate, which a lot of times can double, which means you're going to pay more tax to either take money out or to convert to a Roth. And then at the end of the day, when it really hurts is where it goes to the kids. We call that the kiddo's penalty. The first is a widow's penalty. And then you have the kiddo's penalty. When it goes to the kids, they could be in 30, 35% tax brackets, right, Randy? I mean, that's when it really hurts you, when you don't do any IRA planning. And that's the issue, is that there's a psychology that goes into IRAs that's perpetuated by the financial industry, particularly financial advisors, that they don't want you to touch it. It's the hot stove. IRA is the hot stove of your retirement, and it's an easy thing for them to get you to avoid. And if you don't spend it, Randy, we talked about earlier, what happens?
0: They make more money.
1: They make more money. They get more 1% fees. Mm-hmm. So you're not touching your IRA, so you're living around it. And then everyone has a propensity to hate paying taxes. So this is the perfect storm for most people psychologically, because they have lived around it, they don't need it, and they don't want to pay taxes, so they don't touch it. And that's exactly what Uncle Sam wants, and that's exactly what the financial advisors usually want. So in these two brother scenarios, the brother that, you know, didn't touch it was under what most people under. Like, hey, I'm just going to do the RMDs when I get there. If I don't have to pay tax, why would I start? That's the mentality. What they don't understand is that you lose a lot of tax savings. So, and it's not your money. People think that that IRA at, you know, when they first, that $450,000 IRA is all theirs. It's like, no, it's not. There's a portion of that that is Uncle Sam's. And the only question is, how big is that piece of the pie going to be? It can be 10% or it can be 30%. It's up to you. And the benefit of doing the conversion isn't just the fact that we're limiting the size of that pie by using Uncle Greg's plan versus Uncle Sam's. Our IRA tax plan lays out how much to take out to optimize tax savings every year. It's usually 7 to 10 years. And when you're done, you're also getting the benefit of free growth, meaning you're not going to pay capital gains tax. Everything that grows in that account now is growing tax-free because it's a Roth. It's a double bubble. It's a double win. An IRA Roth conversion is a double win. It just takes time. Most people don't have the discipline, or financial advisors don't have, I guess, a calculator. I don't know. But they don't want to do the work where it takes 7 to 10 years. You can't just do a big chunk and it will screw up all your taxes. It'll screw up your Medicare payments. You know, you got to be patient and work your way through it. And if your accounts are growing, sometimes it takes longer and you got to readjust and do kind of, you know, we have a whole meeting dedicated to this every year with all of our clients because it's that important. Because it's not $5,000 or $10,000. We're talking about hundreds of thousands of dollars swinging on IRAs, right? If you got a $1 million IRA, the difference between paying 30% and 10% is a $200,000 swing. An extra $200,000 goes to Uncle Sam if you don't get this right. So when we're planning for this, Randy, I really want people to realize it's not just the savings and taxes, but it's the market growth in the Roth that also compounds and makes that a really, really great tool. And oh, by the way, when you pass away, your spouse can pull that out and not pay taxes. Or your kids or your grandkids get this and they don't have to pay taxes on it. So there's no tax bill with your beneficiary gifts. And I think that's a huge deal. Now, it's not why you should do it. You should do it so you pay less in taxes. But a residual nice to have, Randy, is that you also get to give these, you know, beneficiaries a fantastic tax-efficient tool that they can hang on to for another 10 years and watch it grow tax-free and then eventually take it out of the Roth and off to the races. But they're not paying any taxes on it, Randy. That's all the growth. So you pay less to Uncle Sam and it grows more tax-free. It's a double bubble. It rarely gets talked about. And if it does, it's more in passing. All of our clients do this. We get an IRA tax plan. Our IRA tax preparation firm helps put it together with our retirement planners. We monitor it. We update it. We ensure that it gets done over the course of people's retirement. It's one of the most important things that happen in retirement that gets overlooked. If you want to see what your IRA tax plan looks like, we will build one for you as part of your roadmap. We build it for everyone. Yeah, you can see when and how much you should take out of your IRAs in a conversion plan, what that would look like for you and your family. And then from there, you can decide, hey, I want to implement this on my own, or I think this might be a better long-term solution for my financial guide in retirement. Either way, we're happy to do it. There's no obligation, no cost. Just give it a peek and we'll put it together for you.
0: Well, a lot of us who are moving toward retirement now, you know, about 1978, 1979, that's where, you know, all these 401k things started. 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There's a place for you to put some information in there. Team reaches out to you. We start the conversation. In the Fort Wayne area and throughout Northeast Indiana, give us a call. 260-222-8888. That's 260-222-8888. Greg, I found an article on CNBC, and it warns retirees not to be too risky with their money, but also don't be so conservative. One advisor says people in their 60s and 70s should have 40 to 60% of their money at risk. Now, I know that we have to take advantage of the good years. When the market goes up, we want to take advantage of that. But at the same time, having 60% of your money in the market, does that mean we get stung and hurt if the market turns the other direction? How do you find that balance, and how do your clients feel about that? What kind of risk do they want to take?
1: Where's the donkey button? This person's a donkey. Can we hit that button? Are we allowed to say that? I think we're allowed to say that. We can say donkey.
0: Sure you can.
1: I'm going to be cranking the donkey button here because this is just so dumb. It's almost not worth a lot of our time. Like, it's like me saying, hey, Randy, I heard you're driving to movies with your wife. Mm-hmm. You should drive faster. You should speed. I want you at least 15 miles over the speed limit. And you're like, well, Greg, I didn't tell you if I was behind. Are we running late? Is there, you know, some kind of shortage in popcorn and Reese's Pieces? You know, why would I speed? When someone blindly tells you to take more risk, wouldn't you normally in any other context of life, hey, Randy, I know you've never juggled, but we're gonna try to take a couple chef knives and we're going to practice juggling. Why?
0: Nah.
1: Because you're supposed to. I mean, that's what this person's saying, is like blindly saying speed. And without any discussion of the repercussions, like, we know for a fact that the market can go backwards. The market has been flat to down the last 3 months. It's had some weeks where it went up, but it's had multiple weeks where it's gone down, and it's all played out since about August 1st, folks. The stock market has been flat. And we are in October, right? So we are flat for 3 months. What does that mean? I don't know. I'm not a fortune teller, but what I do know is risk without return or purpose is reckless. They're openly saying that definition, without any reason of going faster, is the definition of reckless. Why would you be reckless with your life savings that you spent 30 years building? If there's not a reason, if you're like, hey, I'm not saying you guys shouldn't want to make money, that duh. But like, if there's not a big reason, like, hey, here's my spending plan. Because first of all, it always starts with the spending plan. What do you want to do? And then from there, we figure out, well, you have more than enough money to do that. So we can just be way more conservative with your investments because you'll never run out of money. And, you know, it just makes sense just to hopefully take it easy and enjoy retirement and do more. You can do twice as much every year. Okay, cool. Like, are we trying to build generational wealth here? Like, are we trying to take, you know, accounts that won't be touched for 100 years? And we're like, no, this is regular Jack and Jill's running around here. So I beg you not to listen to these idiots. I beg you to get your spending plan. I beg you to get a roadmap so that you can see what your income forecast looks like, to see what your spending looks like. And then from there, if your accounts are growing at a 5% rate, which is a fixed, that's a non-risky, non-market rate, right? At 5%, especially where interest rates are going, which is a good thing for retirees sometimes in some ways, right? Like, interest rates going up means that, you know, a lot of conservative investments probably are going to pay more interest, which is a yay. That's a, you know, it stinks for, you know, buying a house. Boo. But for people trying to get conservative investments, you know, it could be a good thing. And when we stack these things up for you in the roadmap, Randy, it hopefully lays out a path that shows you, look, yeah, you don't have to hire a golden reserve. Nobody's perfect. But you can at least have the roadmap in your hands to show you the things that we believe matter in retirement, that you should be thinking about: the big risks and then the big rewards. The risks are the four walls we put around the farm: fees, taxes, market, and legal. Do you have plans for all those? Where are you at right now in all those? Where are those four walls? Once those four walls get built, then let's look at your spending. Your spending plan is the most important part. That's our income forecast. That's what we talked about earlier. Like, let's see where that lands. And if your money's growing and you're not spending enough money, then I find it really hard to be reckless with someone's life savings. I find it really hard to justify taking more risk when there's no return. You're not going to do more trips. You're not going to buy more stuff. You're not going to get another house. You're just speeding. This person's just saying, yeah, I think you should take half your life savings and put it on the racetrack. Why? Just because I said so. It's in my article. Didn't you read my article? It says you should do it. Well, what's the return? Well, you'll do nothing different if you make more money. But if you crash your car, you know, you'll get a speeding ticket, you'll get someone hurt, you'll get injured, or in your retirement, you'll do less trips, you won't do any home upgrades, you'll put things off, and you'll miss valuable years of retirement if the stock crashes. I promise you that. You'll do less. You just won't do any more. And you're like, I don't get it. Neither do I. Neither do I, folks. I don't get why they would just blindly tell you to speed faster if you don't need to speed. So our market risk report does break down how fast you're going in retirement, what mile per hour you're going. So we're saying, oh, shoot, you're going 60 miles an hour here. Or, hey, you're cruising. That feels like the right speed in your retirement. We'll show you what will happen, what percentage of your assets could go backwards, and then what those same assets did in downturn periods. And then you can say, all right, Randy, in a down period, you'd lose $400,000. And you might say, okay, ouch, that feels like a lot, or that, that feels like a little. Okay, well then that's the whole idea. It's the Goldilocks method of what feels right to you. Our sentiment always is and remains, don't take a lot of risk if you don't have to. You know, I'd rather be predictable. And that doesn't mean you can't make money. It just means that we shouldn't take big risks if we can do everything we want in retirement. That should be the whole plan. Plan for what you want to do in retirement, not some arbitrary percentage that means nothing. The S&P means nothing. A percentage of return means nothing. What I want to hear is, I want to do 3 extra trips next year. I want to upgrade and get a pool. I want to do this. All right, well, we can build plans to do that. That's the more fun part of our job. That's why we're in this business, is to get you doing more, Randy. And if we can do that consistently, I think we're going to win and eventually take over the financial industry together.
0: One of the big questions that we all have as we get to retirement is, how much should I use that stock market? And you look at yourself. Have you been buying and selling stocks all these years and playing day trader? I doubt it. I know I haven't. I just keep piling money into a 401k. I'll bet that's you too. 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Just start right there. Learn more about Golden Reserve. There's a place for you to put a little information in there. The team reaches out and says, okay, how can we help? It's a no-cost, no-obligation look at your retirement. It's time to really start to put pencil to paper on your retirement. All around Fort Wayne and across Northeast Indiana, the number is the same. 260-222-8888. That's 260-222-8888. We'll take a break. 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
0: 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That's our website, and you can find out more about how Golden Reserve helps people in retirement And Greg, one of the ways that they can also read about on your website is some of the events that you guys do, kind of different from what is regular that you come in the mailbox each week, isn't it?
1: Yeah, it's tough, right? We're competing against a lot of people. I know if you're in the retirement age, this is the season where you get about a 20 to 30 dinner seminar mailers. It's kind of fun, right? You get to go to your spouse, like, where do you want to eat this week? And, you know, you have a whole list of, you know, different favorite steak restaurants and Italian restaurants and all that fun stuff. And that's good, right? Like, Golden Reserve does do dinner seminars. I would say that we like to think that ours are better, mostly because they are. And the reason that they're better is that we've put more thought into how to deliver a, you know, hopefully once in a lifetime seminar experience. You know, this is a dinner seminar, folks, and we're trying to educate people in retirement in ways that they haven't been talked to before. And if you've heard the radio show, the seminar sounds a lot like that. We're going to try to go through four client stories or five client stories over the course of 30 to 45 minutes. It's not long. That's part of the key. These people want to eat. They've came for the food, Randy. I know we want to think it's just retirement, but mostly it's the food, and we're not aware of that. So because of that, we're trying to keep it short. So 30 to 45 minutes is what our seminar runs. We talk about all four of the big risks, fees, IRA taxes, market risk, and legal. We also talk about our income forecast, the spending plan. All those are baked in detail. A lot of times we have maybe one of our attorneys or tax preparers running around. So you get a little extra bang for your buck, some taxes and legal. Sometimes if you're lucky, they may drop by. But I think what really makes them shine is, you know, the little things we try to do. You know, we add drink tickets. So you have drink, you can have drinks on us. You can have, if that's your thing, you can have a world-class meal. We have gifts when you show up. You get some literature and books. If you sign up, you get a bunch of fun Yeti stuff that we do and coolers. And the whole thing is built just to be better than everybody else, which isn't hard because most seminars are lame. As my son, my five-year-old son would say, lame city, Dad. Lame city. That's right. Other seminars are lame and we're amazing. So you should check it out. Go to our website. Check on the seminar workshop tab. It'll show you when we're going to be in your neighborhood. If you don't see your neighborhood, drop us a message. We'll tell you when we will be in your neighborhood. If you're in Michigan, Indiana, Ohio, and Pittsburgh, Pennsylvania area, there is a very, very good chance that we will be doing dinners in your cities this season. So just drop a message or take a peek, and we'd be happy to see you at one of our seminars.
0: All right. And the website again is getyourroadmap.com. One of the big concerns about going into retirement certainly is healthcare. And you see people in nursing homes, and then we talk about how much that costs, and it gets pretty worrisome. So Greg and I talk a lot about this, him being an estate attorney. And I found an article about a couple that was paying for their mom's nursing home. And the cost, I know this is shocking, $129,000 a year. And it's getting there, and it's getting to be even more. 10 years from now, it's going to be crazy, the number that we're going to be talking about here. So that couple is got the money, I guess, from mom, and then they're deducting some of that on their taxes. So it's helping them, and it's also helping mom. And this is something, Greg, that we haven't talked about very much. Is it a possibility that mom has a bunch of assets and then transfers that over to the kids and then they pay for the long-term care and then they get a deduction on their taxes? Is that feasible? Is that something that you talk about?
1: It's very risky.
0: Really?
1: This is written by a goofball that doesn't understand the law.
0: Okay.
1: So let me kind of break down. It is correct, right? If you pay for more than half of your parents' food, care, et cetera, you can deduct it. That's correct. You have to pay it directly. It has to be itemized. And you only can deduct everything after 7.5% of your adjusted AGI, which is both yours and your parents. So their Social Security, everything else. So you add that all up, 75%, you can deduct everything over that.
0: Okay.
1: So here's the rub. What they're talking about is mom transferring money to the kids and then said pay for it. If it only was that easy and only Medicaid didn't already think of that, because if you could do that, you could just transfer all your money to your kids when you got sick and they'd be instantly eligible for Medicaid benefits. That's not the case. Anybody that's gone through the process knows that's not the case. That's why there's a spend down. So if you transfer money to a loved one, in Ohio, it's 5 years. In most states, it's 5 years. The Department of Job and Family Services looks at every transfer you've ever made and every account you've ever had for the last 5 years. And if you've made a transfer to anyone, doesn't matter if it's birthday cards, it could be anything, you're going to be penalized or could be penalized and not be eligible for Medicaid to turn on. So despite paying for mom and dad's care now with the money they gave you, you are now in a penalty period, which could be very complicated. Now, are there ways you could possibly structure it where it works out the way it's supposed to? Maybe, maybe not. Most cases, this is not going to work out well because you're going to pay for mom and dad's care and their penalty period may extend because they take the average cost of nursing home care, they divide it by the gift, and that's how many years they won't pay for Medicaid. That's essentially how the penalty works. So when people start moving money around, first of all, there's the gift tax issue. So if it's a big chunk of money, you may have gift tax issues, which the giver pays, not the receiver. And then you have the ineligible for government benefits issue when you make transfers and then within 5 years you go into a nursing home. Could another be another huge problem. So while we're trying to get a tax deduction for the kids to pay for, now if you, I guess if you gave it all to your kids more than 5 years ago, sure, that would work, right? You get the, as long as you're meeting the requirements of paying directly and it's more than half of their support and care, so they're dependent technically, and it's over the AGI limit of 7.5%, yes, you could have some tax benefits of paying for their long-term care. In my experience, there's no way parents will do that. I've been an estate planning attorney for almost 20 years. I've been in the retirement business almost as long. Baby boomers aren't just going to give their kids $1 million and be like, hey, if I need it, can you please pay me back when I go in a nursing home? It's just not realistic. So the alternative to this silliness is to do something much safer. Asset protection trusts are the most popular tool in America to avoid long-term care costs. 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You can control pieces of that pie so that you have you don't have to worry about it going to your kids and them not paying, or going to their kids, they get divorced and your in-law takes half of it. 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You just move a portion of your wealth and then that starts the 5-year clock, but you're willing to do it because you control the trust. You can still see the money. You can see the investments. It's a much safer and easier route to get money protected from the nursing home while still allowing you to have extra money to get private rooms or, you know, a nicer place, et cetera, et cetera. So our attorneys at Ayler Stallings, and we work with elder and estate planning attorneys across the country, depending on where you're at, we'll set these up for you. That's part of our package. We actually pay for it as part of your fee. Whether you want a revocable trust or an asset protection trust that gets nursing home protection is up to you. They have both have pros and cons, but that's something that we like to break down. And I think that's why the legal, it's not just the protection piece that avoids probate. It gets capital gains step up when you pass away. So it's a grantor's trust. So all of these things are important to ensure max tax efficiency when you pass away. But also, let's take some time to talk about how it's distributed to your kids and grandkids. How do you want it to go? When do you want it to go? How do you want it distributed? You know, all of those things are very important in retirement. So in addition to just planning against a catastrophic nursing home event where you, as you can see, at $120,000 a year, that can add up pretty quickly. Some of these stays are a decade, Randy, and you know that could really deplete an entire life savings. So it's never too late to do nursing home care planning. Even if you're in a nursing home, you can still do planning. So reach out to an elder law attorney. They can help. They're in the business of navigating these crises. But I think our roadmap has this breakdown of options that it, part of our assessment isn't just the investments, but we'll look at your existing legal documents. We'll talk about what could be upgraded, what could be updated, what other new tools are out there. You get to talk to our attorneys and all that fun stuff. So that's part of every assessment we do. We think it's very important to have the full picture, not just the finance, not just the tax, but also the legal. And this is one of the ways legal can really shine when it comes to retirement, is to have some additional tools in your tool belt when the unthinkable happens.
0: Well, two things coming out of that. Number one, you read an article and you go, hey, that looks great. Let's do that. So then you don't realize you're sending up a flare to the IRS and to Medicare and Medicaid, and you might be in some hot water that you don't want to do. And what Greg talks about is sitting down with a professional that is in this business that has done this all these years, like the people at Golden Reserve. And they have that experience all over the place with all the people who have come in that they've been able to help. 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Just spell that right out. There's a place for you to put some information in there and basically saying, hey, I'd like to start the conversation. No cost or obligation. It's really just getting to know you and start talking through some of your concerns. You can also give the team a call at 260-222-8888. 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That is all the time we have this week on the Fire Your Financial Advisor Retirement Show. 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
6: Allegedly attacked that Fly Dubai pilot on Wednesday has finally been ID'd.
7: 29-year-old Omani national Haman al-Hammami. It's also being reported he was born in the United Arab Emirates. Reportedly in 2024, he was grounded by Oman Air over concerns he had adopted radical Islamic views. Fly Dubai reportedly failed to check with Oman Air before hiring the co-pilot who worked for that airline less than a year at the time of Wednesday's attack. The United Arab Emirates saying the co-pilot used the cockpit's crash axe to attack the captain while attempting to carry out a, quote, terrorist attack.
6: And that is Fox's Chanley Painter. Israeli Prime Minister Benjamin Netanyahu saying that Israeli authorities are still looking into whether or not the suspect acted alone on the attack or whether he had assistance from others. President Trump headlining a midterm election rally in Mobile, Alabama.
8: President Trump telling the crowd,
9: earlier today, I spoke with members of the G7 nations, and I'm pleased to report that we have reached an agreement for Europe to release massive amounts of diesel fuel from the heavily stocked reserves, and that's starting immediately.
8: Saying he believes the war with Iran will end soon after the midterm elections and bring oil prices down.
9: 32 days from now, we're going to elect Tommy Tuberville as your next governor.
8: And praising GOP candidates in Alabama. Kristen Goodwin, Fox News.
6: The president stopped part of a midterm election campaign tour to promote Republicans. He also made stops in Oklahoma and Texas on Thursday. He heads to Ohio later on today. A federal court in Texas Friday temporarily blocking the Trump White House from building a border wall and other infrastructure across that state's Big Bend region. 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
10: From 21 Alive, I'm meteorologist Noah Gordon with your forecast. A beautiful fall weekend ahead. 66 this afternoon under mostly sunny skies. 45 degrees overnight, mostly clear skies. As we head into Sunday, a few degrees warmer, 70 degrees, but still sunshine and remaining dry throughout the entirety of the weekend. I'm meteorologist Noah Gordon on WOWO 92.3 FM, 1190 AM.
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15: 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I'm Laura Smith, and for the next half hour, we'll be diving into the science-backed strategies, mindset shifts, and simple habits that successful people use to feel incredible every single day. 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And now, Feel Amazing Daily.
16: Well, if you've glanced in the mirror lately and said, I don't look right, you know, my face is maybe puffier, there can be a lot of reasons for that. Some of them medical, could be, you know, that it's time to get to the gym. But there's another reason. And it's something called cortisol face. It's related to stress, and it can lead to puffiness. It can lead to puffiness around your eyes, the jawline, your cheeks. Why? There's a reason for this. Chronic stress elevates cortisol levels in the bloodstream. And when that happens, a lot of things change. Your fluid balance level can change because cortisol has activity in many different body systems. It encourages high cortisol. You retain water. You're going to get more inflammation. And also, even your skin won't turn over. The skin cells won't turn over as frequently and reliably. And that's why people may tell you, man, you look stressed out. What do they mean? They're kind of intuiting or seeing that you don't look rested. You don't look in the zone because maybe one of the reasons might be, well, your cortisol is high. And that's what we're going to talk about. How does that happen? Why does that happen? What can you do about it? One of the things that people do about it is they take For Better Mood, which is a supplement that we offer, available at forvitahealth.com. That's a V, and it's a four, like the number four, forvitahealth.com. So that you can have calm and balanced mental energy, even when you're under stress. And so we should talk about what causes cortisol to rise, Catherine.
17: Yes, we should. And I think we all know a little bit about it. Chronic stress is one of them. If you don't not sleeping well, then you can kind of wake up with that puffy eyes and the puffy cheeks. And it wouldn't be from maybe a bad Botox injection or silicone injection. It would be from the cortisol from not sleeping. If your blood sugar's all over the place. So one thing to watch out in pre-diabetics, if people are noticing like constant swelling, it could be a sign that your blood sugar's all over the place. And the one that I just think about quite a bit, because I think so many of us have emotional overload these days. When you're emotionally overloaded, your face can also swell. And, you know, the other thing, Dr. Abloh, people don't just call this cortisol face. It used to be, and it kind of still is, called moon face because of the amount of swelling that occurs specifically around the cheek areas. But sometimes this is not due to high cortisol levels. It can be to being on a steroid. It can be to Cushing's disease. So people really need to check with their doctor if their face is consistent, swollen over long periods of time, because it could, as you said, trigger a medical issue.
16: Absolutely. And even when we're talking about cortisol, that is the issue. When you're looking in the mirror and you say, you know, my face looks swollen, and you rule out everything else medically. And if it were due to cortisol, cortisol has activity in so many different body systems, in so many different physiological pathways. It's known to be relevant to serotonin, for instance, production. Serotonin is that mood uplifting neurotransmitter, generally thought to be a chemical messenger in the brain and in the gut that lifts mood. But consistently high cortisol can interfere with the production and the metabolism of serotonin. Same with dopamine. Dopamine is that pleasure-related neurotransmitter or chemical messenger, similarly involved in this case with motivation and reward. And if your cortisol is off, then your dopamine levels can be off as well, and your circadian rhythms. So first of all, if you're not sleeping well, that can affect your cortisol level. But the cortisol level being off can also affect your circadian rhythm and make sleep much tougher.
17: Yeah, so we're talking about actually two of the four keys that we've talked about before that people can look up on 4vitahealth.com. One of the keys we talked about last week, as a matter of fact, was sleep as being one of them. And now we're talking about mood. And, you know, when you get that emotional instability, not things that are going to trigger you to actually go on a medication, but something where your mood is low, your cortisol is off, your serotonin levels are off, your circadian rhythms are off. For better mood, which is found at 4vitahealth, might be a good solution for people to try.
16: Well, it's so true, because mood doesn't have to simply be low for you to be concerned about it. There are other mood states that can be linked with high cortisol or other factors in your life, stress, like irritability. And when people say my mood's off, they don't always mean, obviously, hey, I'm sad. They could mean I'm irritable, and people are noticing it because your bandwidth for dealing with communication and relationships is reduced when your mood is low and you might be irritable, and people will notice it. And one of the reasons for that can be high cortisol. It can be that you are lacking also in neurotransmitters. And we know that neurotransmitter synthesis and metabolism is linked to whether you have proper cortisol levels. So this is like a stress hormone. When your cortisol is high, it's going to affect many, many things, including your appearance, as we've said, because you look in the mirror, you're like, I don't look like myself. And there's a reason for that.
17: Yeah, and it's not necessarily that you gain weight just in your face, right? But, you know, as you're going through some of these, I'm thinking, you know, I hadn't been taking my For Better Mood for, gosh, maybe a couple of weeks now. I sort of terrible that I'm forgetting it, or actually felt like I wasn't needing it. But I realized just now that I've been telling my husband, I just don't feel motivated. I don't know why. And I thought it was because I wasn't feeling well otherwise, but maybe it's the fact that I stopped taking the For Better Mood and have a lot going on in my life. So I'm going to start taking that again, because, you know, one of the other things I've been feeling is emotionally drained. And so that's another thing that cortisol levels can do to you, you know, high cortisol levels. All these daily stressors that we have, they add up over time. And if you had a daily stressor and then all of a sudden a bunch of work or, you know, family issue or something that's coming up, boy, that can kind of put you over the edge a little bit, and you wake up with a swollen face.
16: It certainly can. And I think that people live in an ecosystem now, an emotional and technological ecosystem. We don't even know all the stresses that we're under all of the time. We now take it as a given that our phones might beep at us dozens of times a day, that there is email waiting to be opened. This is at the back of people's minds. You know, if you go to your office and in the morning you have 100 emails, that wasn't the case just years ago. And it certainly wasn't the case that you would be thinking, well, you know, should I be adopting more new technology? Maybe to keep pace, I'd better adopt way more AI. Maybe I should wear one of these devices that records what I say all the time, and then I can go back to it. Whoa, it's enough to give you cortisol face, right? And so it went viral, this notion of cortisol face, because so many people are under so much more stress And some of the stress is, in fact, I think, related to social media, to social networks. I think when you look at rapid fire images and compare yourself to them, that too can lead to increased levels of stress, because you're not just thinking, how about my neighbor, my friend? You know, comparing yourself to others probably isn't good anyhow. But when you're comparing yourself to the world and to imagery that may have been manipulated, that's an incredible new stress. It's brand new, and it affects so many of us that we're going to need to manage our cortisol levels more carefully and be aware that's a factor. And it shows up when you look in the mirror, other people look at you, and you can deal with it partly through a supplement like For Better Mood, all natural. You get it at four, vitahealth.com, V-I-T-A, health.com. And all natural ingredients made in the United States, FDA registered facilities, so people can take it with confidence. And always, you know, talk to your doc about whether you're going to start a supplement if you want to get that counsel, and that's wise. But I think that more and more people are going to benefit from sourcing natural remedies that can help them with daily stresses in life. And they're just everywhere now.
17: Yes, they are. You mentioned like computers, phones, and we talked about blue light as well. That's one of the other stresses right before you go to bed. You know, you're still looking at your phone, you're watching TV. Those things can really stress you out, especially if you're watching a scary show or something. But there's something else that we're also, as a nutritionist, I'm highly aware of, is these ultra processed foods. And thank God for RFK Jr., because what he's doing with MAHA is just amazing, trying to get these ultra processed foods out of our diets, or even just limiting the amount. Because I don't know if people notice this, but I'll tell you, I eat like potato chips or something like that. I don't know. Maybe it's the salt, maybe not. But if I eat a lot of that, I can tell I'm swollen. But the opposite side is also people are not getting hydrated enough. If you go, I'm drinking all these, you know, Gatorade type drinks or energy drinks. So I'm drinking a lot. But then on the other spectrum, there are people who just are not drinking enough. And that balance between the sodium and the potassium, the magnesium, all of these minerals is so important. So people need to watch their hydration, their exercise. If you're sedentary, it's going to be worse than if you're out there exercising. And I know people always seem to say, like, people who exercise just have a glow on their face, right? Because their skin is healthier, they're hydrated, they're getting their blood moving, all these things that can happen as we move our bodies. So that's also really important.
16: It's a perfect storm that's affecting people, and we ought to cut ourselves some slack as human beings right now, living in these times, because it also wasn't the case that in general, our lives have become so much more sedentary. We're interacting with screens so much. Most people aren't at standing desks. Most people don't, although they probably should take a little break to walk around their offices even, or get outside, open the door. And that can be very helpful. But being sedentary, not drinking enough fluid, water is good, by the way, but other fluids as well. And, you know, I think there are a lot of people now who are at their desks on one meeting or another, one meeting after another, on their computers, having a nutrition bar, drinking coffee, and that passes for taking care of yourself, which it isn't. And under those circumstances, it's no surprise that your cortisol level would rise. And there are ways to reduce that. There are ways to deal with it, including moving, which I mentioned, every 90 minutes. It seems odd that we'd have to say that, right? Move every 90 minutes. Well, yes, get up, take a little walk around the office, go outside for a few minutes, because you need your lymphatic system to start draining appropriately. You need your muscles to move. Even if you're going, by the way, to a gym in the morning, and you might have limited time. Maybe you do some exercise at home, but if you go to the gym, I went this morning, I didn't stay very long. Okay, it's my confession. I stayed 20 minutes. Not very long.
17: It was a little down
16: on myself, frankly. But, you know, I went and I felt like, okay, I got out. I saw something different than four walls. And I did some elliptical. I sweated. And that, I think, is absolutely to be recommended, along with the hydration, along with if you're going to have breakfast, if you're not doing like intermittent fasting, don't have it be all sugar. How many things are offered now that are all sugar? You know, have a donut, have white bread. No, these are basically like high glycemic index foods. And there are alternatives that you can use that are not high glycemic sugary foods.
17: Yeah, absolutely. I mean, eggs for one. If people are like, I can't make eggs before I leave for the house in the morning. Make some hard-boiled eggs and take them throughout the week so you have something while you're driving or when you get to the office. They're so high in protein, and the glycemic index is pretty much zero on those. So other things that people can do, protein shakes. I'm not a big fan of protein shakes because a lot of times they have the type of protein in it, like whey protein, which is not highly absorbable. But if it's your only option, it's better than eating a donut or, you know, Pop-Tart or some cookies as you're going out the door. So again, we want to have fewer cortisol spikes. And one way to get that is start your day right, like you did, Dr. Avila, 20 minutes of being on the stair climber. That's awesome. And then eating something that has a lot of protein in it and very few carbs will really get people started in the day.
16: Routine is important. I know routine tends to get a bad rap. People want to feel like, well, no, I don't want to be, you know, hostage to any routine. But it turns out that your cortisol level can be managed if you're doing things like waking up at the same time every day, because you're getting your circadian rhythms to be trained appropriately. If your breakfast, as you've said, doesn't have a ton of sugar, low glycemic index, eggs got a bad rap for a long time. No. In fact, eggs are good for you, generally speaking, right? And very good for you. Moving, as we said, every 90 minutes. Also, blue light. If you are exposed to screens after 9 p.m., that can lead to an interruption in your circadian rhythms and less restorative sleep. And so folks should try to manage that. You don't want to fall asleep having looked at 15 different or 500 different videos on your iPhone or on any mobile device, for that matter. And so I also think that you want to figure out, well, what is affecting me emotionally most? Try to manage those things, whether it's a relationship or it's being exposed to stresses from work. Maybe you create some space for yourself once you're home and you say, listen, I do need some time just to disconnect.
17: Yeah, that's a great idea. And speaking about emotional, quote unquote, low point, like pay attention throughout the day. When are you feeling that dip or where your mind just feels tired? And that could actually be a cortisol spike. Take time when you're feeling that. Mine usually comes around 3 o'clock and I'm like, oh, I'm so done. I'm exhausted. And then I realize, oh, wait, either I haven't eaten, I haven't been drinking, I need to take a break from the computer, walk around the block, or just even sit down outside in the sunshine for a little while. But keep eye on those because, and even document it. A lot of people will write these things down so they can figure out, why am I not feeling good at these certain points of the day? What did I do and what did I not do? And then make changes, even slowly. You know, it doesn't have to be all at once. I'm going to do everything now. I'm going to run 5 miles and I'm going to change my whole diet. But just take time, do one thing at a time and start noticing that those little changes are going to lead to big improvements in your life.
16: Yes. And to mention again, you know, there are many reasons why you might consider Four Better Mood, number four, Better Mood, which is at 4vitahealth.com. I always say that, the number 4vita, VITA, health.com. Why? Well, it definitely does contribute to emotional steadiness. You've experienced that. I've experienced it. Many people who've used it have told us that. It's going to promote a sense of calm, a sense of balance. And it also is going to support neurotransmitter pathways that are involved in mood and energy in a positive way. And so it's worth giving that a try because, again, in these fast-paced times, with so many different stresses impinging upon us and you can't get away from them, it might be that taking something natural, time-tested, with a number of ingredients that work synergistically could be something that allows you that distance from stress that you need in order to feel like, okay, I've unplugged somewhat and I feel more balanced. That's what we want.
17: And Dr. Abel, you know this. I mean, For Better Mood has ingredients in it that are backed by science, but just some of them are the B vitamins like riboflavin and niacin, vitamin B6, which is important. Biotin is another B vitamin. It also has pantothenic acid. So there's almost a B vitamin complex within For Better Mood. And these B vitamins help to support mood and help to support stress. But it also has magnesium, which everybody talks about magnesium. And you know how we just talked about hydration and the minerals that we need. Magnesium is one of them, as well as zinc. So those are just the vitamins and minerals that are in it. But then it also contains a lot of other ingredients that are all natural, like you mentioned. One of my favorites is rhodiola, which and ashwagandha. And so those are two of the herbs that are in it. So I would encourage people, if they're feeling like their mood is low, give it a shot.
16: Absolutely. And again, try to understand that these times aren't what we would call normal times, with people exposed to as much incoming stimulation as they are. That alone is contributing to stress, along with, you know, I'll tell you, technology is interesting because it does make things easier, people say, but there's an expectation that catches up with it. And so, you know, now that there's AI, people say, well, your work product should be much, much easier to produce, perhaps, and you should have more work production, a lot more. And people are worried, well, how about my job? Will it survive AI? Will it survive robots? Many new stresses in the world. And what's the final common pathway? One of them is increased cortisol coursing through your bloodstream, causing what we've talked about, which people are talking about, cortisol face, which is, hey, you look stressed. You don't look rested. And it's very much like, hey, if you stayed up all night, you might see puffiness under your eyes, in your jawline, in your cheeks. And that's partly reproducible by high cortisol that can be simply driven by a lot of stress, which will interrupt your sleep cycle. And it will disturb neurotransmitter pathways and it will affect fluid balance, but it can be caused by life, a thing called life.
17: Yeah. Absolutely. Like, I was just thinking about this the other day. You know, when I was in the pharmaceutical industry for more than 20 years, life was a lot different than now. The stress is different now because, you know, we have this company that we're building up and then, you know, our family has other businesses and the stress is there. It's a different kind of stress because I'm not going into an office every single day interacting with a bunch of people and have huge deadlines all the time where I could tell I was constantly stressed. And I was talking to a friend of mine who was in pharma and was in pharma for probably 15 years and just transitioned over to working for a very large insurance company. And she said, Kathy, I thought pharma was bad, but this is even worse. That I don't know what I'm going to do because there's no breaks. I'm constantly traveling. It's like one call to the next and there's constant problems. And she said, I'm managing a large team. And I was like, well, maybe, you know, think about taking some For Better Mood, but also take care of yourselves because in 5 years or so, this company isn't going to matter. But in 5 years, your health, your longevity, your family are going to be the most important things.
16: There's no question that you have to take care of yourself. You have to set some boundaries these days. Otherwise, you'll be gobbled up by the expectations of others, the expectations of technology, which it's one thing to have people who you can talk to and say, man, this is a lot. Technology, you don't talk to that way. And so it just keeps coming at you. And having some support from a supplement like For Better Mood, it's not for an illness. You know, there are people who have major depression. There are people who have panic disorder. They manage that the ways that they need to with whether it's therapy, meditation, or for some people, a medication. That's totally up to them. But For Better Mood's not for a disorder. It's not a cure for an illness. It's for people who are stressed, whose mood is slipping, and who

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5: From 21 Alive, I'm meteorologist Noah Goring with your forecast. A beautiful fall weekend ahead. 66 this afternoon under mostly sunny skies. 45 degrees overnight, mostly clear skies. As we head into Sunday, a few degrees warmer, 70 degrees, but still sunshine and remaining dry throughout the entirety of the weekend. I'm meteorologist Noah Gordon on WOWO 92.3 FM, 1190 AM.
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6: Hello and welcome to another edition of Discoveries in Health. I'm your host, Chris McKay, and I'm really glad you're with me today, because today we're going to be talking about an issue that affects each and every one of us, and that's stress. And believe it or not, whether it's job stress, financial stress, family stress, or even the little things that we're told not to stress about, any form of stress takes a serious physical toll on your body. But don't worry, because there is something you can do about your stress. And joining me today on the phone is Dr. Michael Pincus. And Dr. Pincus is going to talk about stress and give us some great information on things that we can do to reduce or even eliminate the negative effects that daily stress has on our bodies. For those of you that may not know Dr. Pincus, he is a nationally recognized authority on natural and alternative health. He's worked with top Hollywood celebrities, professional and Olympic athletes, and he continues to be involved in the latest research into today's top health concerns. And Dr. Pincus, thanks so much for being with us today.
7: Thanks, Chris. Great to be with you.
6: So let's get right into this whole stress issue. You know, stress is such a normal part of our daily routine these days, but why should we all be concerned about it? And more specifically, what's going on in our bodies? And what are the warning signs that we should be looking for?
7: Well, you know, there's two ways to look at stress. One is what we call mental stress.
6: Uh-huh.
7: And the other is how stress affects your body. As a doctor, I'm more interested in how it affects your body.
6: Sure.
7: So the way stress affects the body is this. When a person's under stress, the body transposes the stress into tension.
6: Okay.
7: And your muscles end up contracting. And everyone feels that in their upper back and neck. You feel the tightness.
6: Right.
7: As a doctor, I'm more concerned about the muscles that you don't feel, such as the muscles in the arteries.
6: Oh, okay.
7: That tighten up. And the muscles, the heart is a giant muscle.
6: Oh, right.
7: And the muscles in and around your digestive tract.
6: Mm-hmm, mm-hmm.
7: Because these are the things that are resulting in heart disease, digestive difficulties.

0: And I want to talk a little bit in your show today about nutrition, because there are two nutrients that completely handle the body in terms of stress.
1: Okay.
0: Now, according to the research that I've been involved with, it's as simple as calcium and magnesium.
1: Calcium and magnesium.
0: Right.
1: Okay.
2: When you're deficient in calcium and magnesium, a lot of things can happen. Calcium and magnesium, for example, is needed in order to go to sleep at night. And how many people do you know they just don't sleep well? You wake up tired, your body hurts more, pretty soon it starts to wear you down, and pretty soon you get sick and you have a condition. And people are suffering from pain and osteoporosis and fibromyalgia and cramps in their legs and weird illnesses. So there's something wrong with this picture. And it has to do with not how much calcium someone's taking in their diet or how many calcium supplements or how many antacids you chew. It has to do with simple absorption. Is that calcium getting absorbed into your body?
1: With calcium being something to deal with stress, isn't calcium for building bones?
0: Well, yes. Okay.
1: Yeah.
0: And it does build your teeth. But you see, 1% of the calcium actually circulates in your blood.
2: So when that 1% starts to drop, it could affect your heart, your brain, your kidneys, your organs, and your body shuts down, actually dies.
1: Wow.
0: So 1% of the calcium always has to be in your system. And there's two sources of calcium. One is in the diet.
1: Yeah.
0: And two is from the bones themselves.
1: The body will absorb it back from the bones if it needs it?
0: That's right.
1: I see.
0: And what you just discussed right now leads to one of the major causes of a condition that's affecting 25 million Americans right now, which is called osteoporosis.
1: Right.
0: Which is a weakening of the bone.
1: Now, and that's due to the body deriving the calcium from the bones instead of from nutrition.
0: Yep.
1: Okay.
0: And so what we have to do is we have to find a way to put calcium back in the diet. Now, you think that would be really easy.
1: Sure, just drink milk.
0: Just drink milk or, you know, eat a lot of green leafy vegetables and that sort of thing. But first of all, people don't do that.
1: Right.
0: And second of all, the quality of the calcium that comes from our diet has been decreasing in the last 50 years.
1: Really?
0: Yeah, because things like pasteurization, foods are irradiated, the calcium is leached from the soils.
2: And people are taking medications that block it. So
0: the actual calcium is not being absorbed in the body.
1: Okay.
0: And then you see people taking Tums and calcium supplements, you know, they buy at the health food store, drugstore.
1: Right,
0: store.
1: Right.
0: But these calciums don't absorb in the body.
1: That's interesting.
0: For a couple of reasons. One, when you take let's say an antacid that has the calcium in it, like a Tums, first of all, calcium does not absorb in the body unless it's in an acidic environment. But see, what happens when you take a Tum? Whoa. It's an antacid.
1: Oh, okay.
0: So even if you're getting calcium in the antacid itself, it's not being absorbed.
1: I see, because it has to be in an acid environment for it to be absorbed.
0: Exactly.
1: Okay.
0: Now, we have a product called the CalMax formula.
2: My CalMax formula is natural.
0: And the difference is that
2: it's a powder. And what happens is you put in hot water, and you mix it up, and you drink it down. So it's in a liquid instead of a pill.
0: And it absorbs into your system.
1: Wow. So that solves that problem then.
0: Well, yeah, because when calcium and magnesium are in a liquid state, it absorbs 10 times better than in any other state.
1: Wow. That's great. Matter of fact, yes, I'm reading the can right now. It says a fast-absorbing calcium and magnesium beverage powder.
2: Well, it comes down to absorption. One of the ways to tell if you're not absorbing calcium is take a look at what drugs you're taking. Are you on high blood pressure medication? Do you need something for your kidneys? Are you on pain medications? Do you need sleeping pills? If the calcium and especially the magnesium is being absorbed, you're not going to suffer from all these things. My CalMax formula does absorb incredibly in the body. The thing is that when you take my CalMax formula, it's not like, well, will I feel better? I have thousands of people writing me and say, Dr. Pincus, I can't believe it. 30 minutes after I took the CalMax, the pain in my wrist went away, or I was able to sleep for the first time in years. I mean, this is really amazing.
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3: 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If you're just joining us, I've got Dr. Michael Pincus on the phone today, and we're talking about something that we're all too familiar with these days, and that's stress. And we're finding out about the damage that everyday stress can do to our bodies, the warning signs that we should be aware of, and what we can do to alleviate and even eliminate the effects of stress. And Dr. Pincus, you were talking earlier about calcium and magnesium and how we need these nutrients in our bodies to fight the effects of stress, and how your CalMax formula can help us in this battle against stress. I'd like to talk for a minute about how the magnesium factors in. I mean, I'm starting to understand about the calcium, but what does magnesium do?
0: Well, we're talking about stress, and we're talking about stress affects the body. And first of all, in order to function at all, your body needs magnesium. It's probably, of all the vitamins I could list, magnesium is probably the most important vitamin on the planet right now.
1: I've not heard a whole lot about magnesium. I mean, why is magnesium so important?
0: There's over 325 biochemical reactions that magnesium is involved with. It's almost like a hormone.
1: Wow.
0: And, for example, with low levels of magnesium, your heart won't beat.
1: Ooh.
0: Very important factor in life.
1: Yeah, right? Yeah, I would say so.
0: Yeah, in fact, let me just read a list of some of the conditions associated with magnesium deficiencies.
1: Okay.
0: You have attention deficit disorder, Alzheimer's, anxiety, asthma, autism, chronic fatigue syndrome, congestive heart disease, constipation, diabetes, fibromyalgia, high blood pressure, insomnia, migraine headaches, multiple sclerosis, muscle cramps, Parkinson's, osteoporosis, and the list just goes on and on and on.
1: And this is associated with a lack of magnesium in the body?
0: Simply a lack of magnesium.
1: Holy cow.
0: So it's nothing to really mess around with. Now what happens is this. You need the magnesium in your body in order for the calcium to be absorbed.
1: Oh, so it's a necessary thing in order to get the first component, which is calcium.
0: That's right. They work in combination with each other. Now, there's many more practical applications of this CalMax formula.
1: Mm-hmm.
0: First of all, like I said, you drink it, so it gets into your system.
1: Okay.
0: And one of the first things we use it for in our clinic is for people who are under a lot of stress and they can't sleep well at night. It works better than anything I've ever seen for people that have trouble sleeping.
1: Really?
0: Because it relaxes your body, and you actually feel the relaxation after you drink a cup of the CalMax formula.
1: Hmm. Interesting.
0: Now, the other thing that it's really, really good for are people who are in pain.
1: Okay.
0: And I have a whole bunch of stories to tell you and case studies of people actually taking the CalMax formula and getting rid of pain. And this is including arthritic-type pain, fibromyalgia, which is a form of arthritis, back pain, muscle spasms, migraine headaches. There's a whole category of areas I'd like to discuss with you.
1: Wow, that's fantastic. Some of those things that you've named seem to be age-related or things that we experience as we grow older. Is there a link there?
0: Yeah, there's a vicious circle that I'd like to discuss. What happens is that when a person has a magnesium deficiency, specifically magnesium, they don't absorb their foods well. And so they go into what we call malabsorption syndrome, which millions and millions of Americans have. And it's not like you feel sick or, you know, this or that. You might be over time just starting to feel more tired and tired and tired.
1: Mm-hmm.
0: And that's just a real gradual over time type of thing. And a lot of people justify that they're getting old and they just need more rest or whatever.
1: Right. That's what I would think.
0: Now, what happens is that when you get less absorption, you actually increase the deficiency in your system of magnesium.
1: Wow.
0: And that starts to take the calcium out of the bones. You start getting bone loss. You start getting muscle loss because it also reduces the muscle mass. And pretty soon, before you know it, you are feeling old.
1: Yeah.
0: And your body's actually starting to manifest it.
1: Wow. All due to a simple lack of these nutrients.
0: Calcium, magnesium. Now, let me tell you, and it is simple. The problem in being a doctor and a researcher is how do you get this into the system? The formula we have, the CalMax formula, is so fantastic because it's in a powder form. You take hot water and you put it in a cup, take a teaspoon of this powder and mix it in.
1: Yeah.
0: And you drink this cup down.
1: That's great.
0: Well, the absorption rate is really incredible because it actually goes right into your bloodstream.
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3: 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Well, if you're just joining us, I've got Dr. Michael Pincus on the phone today, and he's telling us about stress and how important it is to ensure that you've got the proper nutrients in your system, specifically calcium and magnesium, and how much of an impact that has on our overall health. So I guess one of the things that people should really be aware of is because this isn't an instant thing that triggers you to say, oh, I'm sick, but you know, instead happens gradually over time, it's very possible that people might not even be aware that there is a deficiency of calcium and magnesium in their body.
0: Well, that's the thing is that deficiencies are not like, a water main breaking where you have a real noticeable thing. Deficiencies
1: right.
0: are little drips, little leaks here and there. And so what we have is a cumulative effect where a person starts to go downhill just a little bit at a time.
1: Yeah.
0: To the point where they don't realize how bad they've actually gotten before it's too late.
1: Hmm. Dr. Pincus, you had mentioned insomnia. We talked about that a little bit. What about back pain?
0: Calcium magnesium is excellent for back pain because The calcium goes into the muscles. Mm-hmm. The magnesium actually helps the transmitters in the nerve. And when you take this CalMax formula, many times it will calm your back pain.
1: Wow.
0: I know a couple years ago, I herniated a disc in my back.
1: Mm-hmm.
0: And I was trying everything, and I took out the CalMax formula. And I drank it, and I couldn't believe the difference. Within about a half hour, I was functional again.
1: Hmm.
0: Now, it wasn't completely gone, but I drank it over a 10-day period,
1: yeah.
0: And it completely alleviated the problem.
1: Now, what about heart disease?
0: Well, heart disease is something you have to watch out for, both dietarily and going down the genetic line.
1: Yeah.
0: And if anyone has any history of heart disease or you've even had bypass surgery, you should be on this CalMax formula. And I can't say that without enough emphasis, because it's something that will completely give you a new lease on life.
1: Isn't that amazing? We talked about arthritis. What about joint pain?
0: Well, the arthritic joints really respond to this. And I recently gave a can of this to a lady who was suffering from fibromyalgia, where she was having pain in just about every joint in her body.
1: Mm-hmm.
0: It could be in her knee, it could be in her neck, it could be in her elbow. And I gave it to her 1 week, and I saw her the next week, and I swear, Chris, I did not recognize her.
1: Really?
0: Just as a lady that was 64 years old, and the first time I saw her, she looked like she was 84 years old, and a week later, she was bright, she had a beautiful smile, her eyes were gleaming, and I honestly had to ask my wife who this lady was, and sure enough, she was the one who took a week of the formula, the CalMax formula, and she said she got a really good week of sleep for the first time in years.
1: Wow.
0: And that her pain was much better, and she ordered 3 more cans for me.
1: Wow.
0: She was giving it out to her friends.
1: That's amazing.
0: And when I use this with the professional athletes, I'm a doctor for the U.S. Olympic team, and I had a number of athletes using this before their events so they could sleep well, and they'd wake up and their muscles were in real relaxed shape.
1: Wow. You really wouldn't think that such a small component of your normal diet can make such a profound impact over the way that you feel.
0: Well, see, what's happened, Chris, is that in the last 50 years, the American diet has greatly changed, and the nutrition has greatly changed.
1: Mm-hmm.
0: And add to that the medications. Many people are on blood pressure medications or anti-anxiety drugs or heart medications, and many of these things also block the absorption of calcium magnesium in the system.
1: Wow.
0: So the very drugs that are treating the conditions that your body is experiencing, because it's deficient in calcium magnesium, it's also blocking further absorption.
1: Isn't that something?
0: So it's really a rat race out there.
1: Yeah, it sounds like it's a vicious circle.
0: It sure is. And we're, you know, what are you going to do? So my formula is try the things that are simple first.
1: Yep.
0: You have nothing to lose. This is not going to hurt you. Put it that way.
1: Yeah.
0: You have nothing to lose.
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3: 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If you just tuned in, we're talking with Dr. Michael Pincus about stress and the negative effects that everyday stress has on your body, whether it's job stress, financial stress, family stress. Any form of stress takes a serious physical toll on your body. And Dr. Pincus, you were talking about how your CalMax formula can help us in this battle against stress. And I guess this is something everyone should be aware of, whether you're 24 or 94.
0: Well, I've used it for many, many years as a younger person, and now as I'm aging as well, I use this, and it definitely helps me sleep better.
1: Mm-hmm.
0: It helps control the stress of the workaday world, and many people will just be amazed how this actually works.
2: Because our formula has a chemical reaction that occurs before you actually ingest it.
1: Mm-hmm.
2: CalMax is pre-dissolved. It doesn't get lodged in your system. And so what happens is that when people drink the CalMax, it's like an infusion into your body. It's like, whoa, it's like decompressing. And so people who are in pain, they take the CalMax, the calcium magnesium gets into the muscles and it starts to relax it.
3: Dr. Pincus, you talked earlier about how stress affects your energy, and I'd like you to elaborate a little bit more on that subject, if you would. I mean, does stress really affect our energy levels?
2: Good question, because energy is like the biggest thing right now, like people, chronic fatigue syndrome, PMS, and fibromyalgia. It's like wiping people out. And that's the key to low energy, is a lot of it's caused by pain, feeling old, your joints don't move well. This kind of wipes you out. It drains your energy, and then you get tired and you go to sleep. Guess what? You don't sleep. Now, I'm telling you, like, common scenarios due to a lack of calcium and magnesium in your system. When you have the CalMax, and the first thing that happens, you take it 20 minutes before you go to bed,
1: mm-hmm.
2: you get a good night's sleep, and you wake up feeling refreshed, and your energy comes back.
3: Is CalMax safe? I mean, you're telling us how powerful CalMax is, and I'm just wondering if you can ever take too much, or if it's safe to take if you're already on any supplements or medications.
2: CalMax has never, ever been shown to interact poorly with any medication. Okay, it's 100% natural, it's safe. And, you know, our formula doesn't contain sugar, which is in a lot of calcium products, wheat, soy, gluten, lactose, or anything that people are trying to avoid. CalMax doesn't have any of that. But you see, the point is that if you're a person who's a diabetic, you're on high blood pressure, you've had bypass surgery, guess what? You are deficient. You are deficient in the calcium and magnesium.
1: Dr. Pincus, unfortunately, we're about out of time. Any parting thoughts? I mean, who can really benefit from this?
0: Well, I wish we had more time, because this product, I'll tell you, if you're over the age of 35,
1: mm-hmm.
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1: Yeah.
0: But if you're someone who's more of a senior citizen, or if you're someone who can't sleep well, or you're experiencing a lot of muscle cramps, a lot of aching in your body, this is an absolute. 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
6: The midterm blitz continues today. I'm Ann Carrick, Fox News. President Trump looking to boost Republican turnout.
7: The president rallies in Ohio this evening, a state he won by double digits 2 years ago. He spent Friday night in reliably red Alabama telling supporters in Mobile,
8: I don't need the votes. I'm doing this. You know, I'm doing this, and I'm not running for anything. But you're going to think of me as on the ballot, right? Everybody promise?
7: President Trump plans to hit dozens of states between now and the November 3rd elections, though his approval ratings nationwide have slipped. He dismisses those numbers, but concedes the party in power historically loses seats in midterm elections. Jared Halpern, Fox News.
6: A former Cornell University student filing a civil lawsuit against the school says she was drugged and gang raped in 2024. Fox's Eric Sean.
9: The reports say that the Cornell student did tell the campus police that she was raped, but it seems that someone withheld that. New York Governor Kathy Hochul now appointing State Attorney General Tish James to investigate the Cornell co-ed identified as Jane Doe in court documents. Her claims that in 2024, she was drunk and drugged when seven members of the Chi Phi fraternity raped her for hours at their frat house. She gave a statement to Cornell University police, and new reports say that she did tell them she was raped, but that may not have been passed on to the district attorney.
6: The DA initially did not bring charges, saying the statement reported she agreed to the sexual activity. A 25-year-old dual UK-Iranian national man arrested Thursday on suspicion of plotting a terror attack is released on bail. Five British national men in their 20s initially arrested on suspicion of explosives and terror offenses near an airbase used by American bombers to strike Iran also released on bail. America's listening to Fox News.
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10: From 21 Alive, I'm meteorologist Noah Gordon with your forecast. A beautiful fall weekend ahead. 66 this afternoon under mostly sunny skies. 45 degrees overnight, mostly clear skies. As we head into Sunday, a few degrees warmer, 70 degrees, but still sunshine and remaining dry throughout the entirety of the weekend. I'm meteorologist Noah Gordon on WOWO 92.3 FM, 1190 AM.
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12: Mark Troyer is the founder and wealth strategist. 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And Amber House is the director of operations for Troyer Retirement.
13: Welcome to the Troyer Retirement Show. Hey, friends, I'm Mark Troyer, founder here at Troyer Retirement. On today's show, we've got our co-host, Chris Swan. He'll be keeping us on track. We've got our director of operations, Amber House, and the king of retirement planning himself, Mr. Houston King.
14: Hello, hello.
13: Coming up on today's show, there are a lot of annuity choices today. How do you pick the right one? We'll ask certain people if they think their clients are financially and emotionally ready for retirement. And how much should parents tell their adult kids about their estate plan? All that and more coming up next.

0: before we jump into the show, I want to take a little issue with the fact that, I'm tasked to keep you guys on track. I'm going to try, but no promises. I'm going to do my best. But
1: tall tale.
0: Yeah.
1: Possible task.
0: We appreciate you guys joining us here on the Troyer Retirement Show. Here's how you find out more about them, the team. 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You go to the website. It is retirewithtroyer.com. Or you can give a call, join the conversation. Not actually be on the call right now, be on the air, but it's to get on the calendar for the week or the weeks ahead. Complimentary conversations, 260-247-9099. Once again, 260-247-9099. So guys, appreciate you joining us today. Let's go ahead and jump in. You know, you spend your whole life saving for retirement so you can finally enjoy the money that you've worked hard to build. But, well, there's a catch. If your retirement income gets too high, it can create some unexpected tax headaches. Mm-hmm. For example, more of your Social Security benefits could become taxable. Your Medicare premiums could go up. Selling investments from brokerage accounts could trigger capital gains taxes. Mm-hmm. And then there's that little thing called RMDs, required minimum distributions. They kick in 73 to 75, depending on your age currently. And that additional income can push your tax bill, well, even higher. It all sounds like a penalty for being too successful. I'm curious, when you look at all these, which ones aren't really that big a deal, if any of them? And then which ones can have a significant impact on a retiree's finances?
1: So I think RMDs is kind of the big one.
2: Mm-hmm.
1: I feel like that is the thing that sneaks up on most retirees because it's something you think you're never going to get to. Mm-hmm. You know, you're like, oh, my 70s. Like, oh, my goodness, I'm 62 right now. That's forever down the road. And then 73 rolls around, 74, 75. And what you thought you were okay, I'm just going to take my RMD, no big deal.
2: Mm-hmm.
1: Well, all of a sudden, you're in a higher tax bracket.
3: Yep.
1: And you're in a higher tax bracket for the rest of your life.
2: Right. Mm-hmm.
1: Which could be a significant, that's a long period of time, potentially. You could live into your 90s.
3: Yep.
1: You could have 20 years of this forced withdrawal from a taxable account that you have no control over.
3: Absolutely.
1: Right. So it's one of those things you should be preparing for. Your advisor should be talking to you about planning for your RMDs.
2: And the thing with that is, even if you don't need that money, you have to take it out. Mm-hmm. So you have to have a plan in place.
3: And so if you're one of those listeners who your RMD will put you in a spot where like, oh, now I'm feeling the hit of these taxes.
1: Yeah.
3: Guess who's going to feel that hit even more? It's the next generation.
2: Right.
1: Yeah.
3: You're probably, if you're in that case, like you're not spending all of your IRA, it's not depleting, it's continuing to grow.
1: Right.
3: That means... Skipping the math and the science behind it, that means the government is probably going to be the largest beneficiary of that IRS.
0: Gross.
3: Of that IRA.
1: Yes, the IRS will be the largest beneficiary.
3: Oh, boy.
1: Yep.
3: Okay, so if you don't want that to happen, what are we going to do?
2: Mm-hmm.
3: Well, we got to get some tax planning because let's just come to the conclusion here that what Chris was saying was like, these taxes can all create a problem,
1: right?
3: Mm-hmm. Just because you were successful. Well, I think if we look at the news and look at like people in New York City and the politicians and stuff, they're not the ones getting penalized for being successful.
2: Mm-hmm.
3: Right. It's your average, ordinary, middle-class, upper-middle-class person that did very well. That's who the government is targeting.
1: Right.
3: Like they know they can kind of stick it to you. So what are we going to do? We got to come up with a game plan. So Chris, you asked, hey, which of these taxes are like the most important?
0: Mm-hmm.
3: Is it your Social Security? Is it your Medicare premiums? That scary Aunt Irma nonsense, right? Yeah. Is it cap gains taxes? Your RMDs? It's all of them put together.
1: Right.
0: Mm.
3: If you've got a bit of all of them, you're going to be in trouble. The statistics say somewhere around 40% of retirees on Social Security will not pay taxes on their Social Security, and 60% will.
1: Yeah.
3: Quick question, listeners. Mm-hmm. Which one do you want to be?
1: I want to be the one who doesn't pay taxes.
3: Right. Like, wait. It's optional. Well, sort of. The government has built a tax code, and it says if you XYZ, then here's the result. And if you don't, then here's the result. So if you don't want to pay the tax on that, we got to get a better plan.
1: Right, absolutely.
3: Mm-hmm. If you don't want to pay too much in taxes on your RMD, or you don't want the IRS to be the biggest beneficiary, we need to get a plan in place. Now, we're not talking wholesale changes to everything you've done. We're talking to people who have already been successful.
1: Right.
3: Mm-hmm. We talk about this in our office a lot. We're talking about making tweaks, not changes.
1: Sure.
3: So if you're successful and you're looking at this like, oh, I wonder if I might be one of those whose income might be too high. We got to make some tweaks, not wholesale changes.
1: Right.
3: How do you do all of that stuff? Like that is what we do when we put together a plan. Mm-hmm. Taxes, we talk about the pit stops on this show. Mm-hmm. Taxes are the third pit stop. We're going to make sure that we help you reduce or eliminate your tax bill going forward, reduce or eliminate that tax that's going to be left behind to Uncle Sam.
2: So if you want to pick up the phone and give us a call right now, you can call us at 260-247-9099. Again, that number is 260-247-9099. You can find us online at retirewithtroyer.com. And what you're calling in for is just to set up a 15-minute phone call with a member of our team just to learn more so we can see where you're at now and where you want to go in the future.
0: If you've been diligent about saving for your retirement, as we said, you know, putting money away and planning for that day, congratulations. You've done everything correct based on the information that you were given. The rules change a little bit in retirement. Tax is a major factor. So now that you know about it, what are you going to do? Well, let the team at Troyer Retirement show you how to, you know, make a couple tweaks here and there to make sure that you get to keep as much or your loved ones get to keep as much. And Uncle Sam, probably not one of those loved ones. So set up a time, 260-247-9099. Now, I mentioned beneficiaries, but nearly a third of U.S. adults don't have children. And, well, that can create a very different retirement planning conversation. Sure. Christine Benz from Morningstar says, couples without kids may avoid some of the financial pressures that parents face, but later in life, they may not have family members available to help manage financial, legal, or, you know, perhaps healthcare decisions.
4: For people without kids, they do not have those backstops. So it's important to take a step back and think about what are you doing in terms of aging and aging in place. Many older adults do wish to age in place in their homes, but for people without kids, it's just more difficult. And I'll say, as the person who was very involved in a hands-on way in helping oversee my parents' care, it was a lot. So for people without kids, they need to think about their aging plan. They need to think about their long-term care plan without someone there to oversee the care needs that they might have.
0: So I think that raises a pretty interesting and practical question. Who's going to fill that role? And for somebody that's never planned for this, what should they put in place before they actually might need that help?
3: Well, this is a great question, because I think the three of us on the show right now are all dealing with this in some form or another, right? Like, how are we going to help mom and dad? Like, they're getting closer to that age. So I can assure you all, my mom is very clear. Don't you put me in one of those homes, Mark. Okay, so we're going to figure out how to keep mom aging in place. All right.
1: Absolutely.
3: She went through a surgery. She moved in with me for a little bit. And then she was like, okay, this has been awesome. We had such a great time. I'm ready to go home. Mom, it's been 2 days. We're going to need to hang out a little longer. And then, you know, we get her up and running and she's moving good and she can go back home. And that's great. And that's what she wants to do. That's her plan. We have some clients who are like, I'm kind of looking forward to... My friends are at like the assisted living and it's beautiful and lovely. Like I want to get there. I want to have a plan for that.
1: Absolutely.
3: We see people with the kids who are like, they don't want to include the kids in that decision. They want to make it on their own. It goes all across the board, whatever you want. So we're dealing with that. What are you guys seeing on your end?
1: Yeah. One of the big things is, you know, I talked to somebody yesterday and they said, well, my plan is to spend all my money and then I'm going to move in with my kids. Because I took care of them for 20 years, so they're going to repay the favor. So if that is you, good for you. If it's not, and you don't want to become a burden to your kids, then this is a very important planning conversation. And including your children can be great. We just had a meeting the other day with an entire family, couple and their sons, just going through, you know, what's happening. Their parents had some health issues. One of the parents did. They wanted to talk through where the accounts are at, what we're doing for medical stuff, looking through, making sure all those boxes are checked. So it's a very good meeting to have, because then there's no uncertainty. It's just we've got everything in place. No one has to make decisions. It's all done. We can move on with our lives now.
2: Yeah. And I think too, it's important, you know, this article is about what if you don't have kids?
1: Sure.
2: It's good to find that person too, whether it's a sibling or a niece or nephew.
1: Or an advisor.
2: Yeah. No, I don't think that's legal. But yeah, to have a plan in place for who do you want to make those decisions when you can't make them for yourself.
3: Yep. So how do we do this, guys? What is this? What are some of the steps that we take, both for people with kids and specifically those that without kids? Because that is a different end of life planning process. How do we handle that? Is that something we even do? If our listeners are wondering, what would we do for that?
1: Yeah, so it depends on the complexity of what we're getting into. Sometimes we involve, you know, estate planning attorneys. So that's something where we go through and talk through steps to prepare your estate. Who are you leaving money to? What charities do you enjoy? Because if you don't have kids and you have some charities, there are some things we can do while you're living where we can create a taxable or a tax efficient strategy that lets you see the charity get to use some money now and you get to reap the tax benefits while you're still living.
3: Yes.
1: So again, it's having that in-depth conversation to find out where are those holes in your plan where we could be more efficient or more generous now, and then building that estate plan over the long haul.
2: And then I think too, the documents you want to make sure you have in place are like the financial power of attorney, the healthcare power of attorney. You need to make sure your end of life wishes are clear, and that's a legal document that you have too. And again, whoever that person is, they need to know where those documents are for that time. So it's just all about the planning.
3: That's huge. You've got to get the documents made. And then you have to have somebody know where they're at.
0: Right.
3: Yeah, right.
2: Exactly.
3: So those are all important steps.
1: And for our longtime listeners, this is pit stop number four.
2: Right.
1: So this is not something you're going to come into our office and sit down and say, okay, let's talk about your estate. Nope. That's the final pit stop in the process.
3: Yeah.
1: So we're going to work through and walk through that trail with you. Mm-hmm. All one, two, three, four pit stops and get everything planned out over 1, 2, 3 years, sometimes even longer. But that's the point. What we want to do is have a good, solid strategy for the long haul. And that's what we help you with.
3: And there's a reason that's the fourth one. We've got to have all your ducks in a row. We've got to know what your income's going to be. We want to manage your wealth the right way. We want to make sure you have a tax plan in place. Then we can incorporate those other documents, which, by the way, this starts off with like a, hey, can I age in home? Well, that gets into that long-term care conversation. That's part of Pit Stop 4.
2: Yep. Right.
3: And the reality is, like, older traditional long-term care does not cover you staying in your house. So there are different things that we use. We call it new long-term care. Sometimes we talk about these things called family endowment plans, which will allow you to get like a little policy that will cover you if you need some assistance coming into your home. Even if you have like a big issue happening, you're going to stay in your home. We can help you accomplish all of that. And then, hey, guess what? If you've lived a healthy life and you just die peacefully in your sleep, like I know almost all of our listeners, that's the plan. if that happens, that money still goes on to someone or something, some kid, grandkid, niece, nephew, charity, whatever it would be. Guys, we can run the gamut on all of this stuff. We've seen it before. I doubt you're going to surprise us and be like, oh, we've never heard of that. So come on in. Like, let's chat about this. Whatever it is that you're hoping you can accomplish, we want to help you with that. That's what we do, is we want to be very helpful. So if that's you and you're thinking through these things and you're thinking, ah, maybe I could just use somebody to bounce this off of, come in and chat with me and the team. We're going to get you taken care of.
2: Yeah, it all comes back to getting that plan in place. So give us a call now, 260-247-9099. Again, that number is 260-247-9099. You could check us out online at any time, retirewithtroyer.com.
0: 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Now, when it comes to the economy, a lot of the conversation this year has revolved around AI and earnings, interest rates, geopolitical risks, and of course, oil prices. But portfolio manager Jason Katz says there is another factor that investors should not ignore, and that is the midterm elections. He was on Fox Business recently, and he gave three scenarios of what could happen.
5: If we were to game it out, we'd say scenario number one is status quo. The market would like that very much. I think the odds of that are now diminishing. The second scenario is a blue sweep. Now, in that scenario, the market could really start wringing their hands, because you could see impeachment proceedings with the president. You could see a lot of the pro-business policies be overturned. And the most likely scenario here, which the market, I think, will be just fine with, is divided government.
6: So the Republicans keep the Senate, the Democrats take over the House.
5: Exactly right. A divided government historically has been the best environment.
0: Now, every election season brings predictions and uncertainty about what might happen next, and it feels like we're always in an election season.
2: It sure does.
0: Yeah. Is this a good reminder that retirement plans need to be built to withstand multiple scenarios, whatever may come down the line?
3: Oh, before we get into retirement plans, I have so many political statements I need to make.
2: Right.
0: This is me keeping us on track. Yeah. No, let's go.
3: It absolutely is a reminder why you need a retirement plan that withstands all market environments. And that is one of the things that we've done, is we have tried to take our planning process, which is unique in our industry, and backtest it against every scenario. Good scenarios and bad scenarios. I think that we talk about the bad scenarios the most, because I think most people in general are like, okay, but I can't run out of money. So like, make sure that that doesn't happen.
2: Sure.
3: Yeah, that's step one. But let's also not have you, let's test the plan to make sure that if we have a great season in the market, that you're not spending too little, and then you leave $13 million to your heirs while you spent $80,000 a year. Right? Like, we got to have some balance in there. And that's what we're factoring against. We're putting plans in place to do that. So whether we have a blue sweep or a split government or whatever the case is, we're going to be able to adapt and adjust. Mm-hmm. That's really what our planning process is. It's going to keep things liquid, flexible.
1: Yeah, absolutely. And that's really the important piece of the entire process. And if you're kind of a DIYer or you like to do some research, Mark wrote a book on this called Pitfalls and Pit Stops, Navigating Your Retirement Journey. Mm-hmm. It's a very good book that kind of gives you, it's an easy read. It makes you understand why we do the things the way that we do, because it's talking about this right now. Like what we just said, political uncertainty. Mm-hmm. I'm sorry to tell you, but that's never going to change.
2: Right.
1: Until we die, there will be political uncertainty every couple of years as these elections happen, midterms, all that stuff. Mm-hmm. There's going to be headlines. There's going to be an oil crisis. Just look over history. What happens during those times? Mm-hmm. Markets react, whether that's up, down, or flat. You don't know. If you could predict the markets, you don't need us.
3: Yeah.
1: If you've been successfully predicting the markets for the past 40 years, please don't call because you're doing just fine and we're not going to do better than you.
3: But what we will do is get a plan that accommodates whatever that volatility brings, right? Like that's where we're going to hang our hat is saying, hey, here's something we can count on, whether it's volatile or stable, steady, whatever the situation would be. You're going to be able to rely upon the plan, a written plan, and we know what's going to happen. Mm-hmm. And hey, if it's this, then this, if it's that, then that, and we're going to be in good shape. So if you're thinking about these kind of things, you're like, okay, I actually do really want to know their political views, but we're not going to air them on this show.
1: Right, Mark, right, who did you vote for?
2: Oh, boy.
3: But if you're into that kind of stuff and you're concerned, like, no, I really think that things are about to change with this midterm election or at the next election, I know what's going to happen, and you're getting yourself a little worked up into a tizzy, give us a call. We'll show you how that planning process that we do here at Troyer Retirement can help kind of overcome some of those fears and concerns.
1: Sure.
3: It won't change the political situation, but it can change how you react to it financially. Reach out to us. Give us a call. We'll help you in that situation.
2: For sure. We'd love to talk to you. So give us a call now at 260-247-9099. Again, that number 260-247-9099. And you can find us online at any time, retirewithtroyer.com.
0: And by going to the website, retirewithtroyer.com, you can also find out how to get your own copy of Mark's book, Pitfalls and Pit Stops. It's right there again, retirewithtroyer.com. I was joking about it always being an election season, but here's the truth. There is an election every 2 years. So if you're going to stress about it every 2 years and you're okay with that, have fun. But if you don't want that, then you know you probably need a better plan in place. And the team at Troyer Retirement, they're here to help you out with that. 260-247-9099. Now, last year, Americans poured $464 billion with a B dollars into annuities, and that trend is actually continuing into 2026. Yeah, unfathomable amount in my brain. But Barron's reports that annuity income guarantees are now at their highest levels in more than a decade and more than 50% higher than 2022. So
1: sure.
0: I know there are people out there who hear annuities and automatically have a visceral reaction. Maybe they ruled out an annuity a couple of years ago. Is this something that they should perhaps revisit to at least have that conversation? And with so many products out there on the market, how do you guys, when you decide that an annuity could be a right fit, how do you help them do the comparison shopping?
3: Before we jump into whatever we would say here, let's just come back to the point that this article was on Barron's, right? Mm. And so Barron's is the one saying, hey, we've done all of these studies, hundreds of billions of dollars going into annuities, and that payout rates, like the income you can take from these, are 50% more than just since 2022. Mm. Okay, well, I'm just going to be real frank to our listeners. If you're a arms folded, sitting back, like, I hate annuities, well, you might want to read this article. If you can get 50% more than you could 4 years ago when some of them were still good,
1: sure,
3: that means a lot of them are really worth taking a look at right now. Unfold your arms for just a second and hear us out on this. Okay.
2: And I think, too, a lot of people hear annuity and assume there's one kind. But Houston, there's lots of different products that have different outcomes. Talk us through that.
1: Absolutely. I think one of the big misnomers is you just kind of hear the negative. Not everybody talks about the positive. It's easy to go online and find a bad review, but it's a little harder to find good reviews. So with that being said, the different types and different outcomes is a super important differentiator because not all annuities are the same. Mm-hmm. There are things called variable annuities. There are things called fixed annuities, fixed indexed. There are multi-year guarantee annuities. It's like a CD. So right there, there's four different kinds.
3: Yeah.
1: And of the four different kinds, there are thousands of products under each of those categories.
3: Mm-hmm. Yep.
1: So you can kind of see what's starting to form here. It's like walking through a minefield. There are a very small percentage that we actually do like because they provide benefits, guarantees, and certainty to parts of retirement plans.
3: Yep.
1: So depending upon what you're looking for, an annuity could be a good addition to your portfolio. And what I mean by that is, please do not go put 100% of your money into an annuity. If someone's trying to talk you into that, please let me give them a call. Mm-hmm. So the reason we're saying that is because it comes with some restrictions. But what we want to make sure we focus on is fitting you with the right product. And it might not be an annuity at all.
3: Might not.
1: So like I said, in addition to a portfolio. Well, that means it can be a piece of the pie. Mm-hmm.
3: Yep.
1: So finding out that percentage is the important part of that. Mm-hmm. Is if an annuity is right for me, how much should I put in there? Well, that depends on your goals.
3: Yep.
1: We want to look at income, growth numbers. Like, what are you really wanting to achieve? Mm-hmm. Do you want to spend 5% of your portfolio and leave the rest to your kids? Like, let's talk through what those things are, because then we can find out if that's actually a good fit for you.
3: Yep. Mm-hmm. Okay. So we're going to have a little fun on this one. I've got two different things I want to run through here. Listeners, do you remember back in the 1980s, maybe your first home? Or you heard about your parents' first home, what the mortgage rate was on that. Do you guys remember the interest rates on homes in the 1980s?
1: Yeah, they were like in the teens.
3: Yeah, 15%. Mm. That was historically not a good time to get a mortgage. Right. But if you could lock in a 30-year government bond paying you 15%, I think you would have liked that.
1: Heck
3: over
1: yeah.
3: The next 30 years, that would have played out well.
2: Right.
3: Right. Well, that's not in existence now. Just like really, really bad rates on annuities, they're not even in existence right now.
1: Mm. Sure.
3: Okay, I think there are some really, really good ones that can increase your portfolio. There's a guy named Roger Ibbotson, made an article. He went back and studied 100 years of history. Basically said, if you take bonds out of a portfolio and you put in a good fixed indexed annuity, it's one of the kind that Houston talked about, and he was being very specific on these handful of them. If you take out bonds, you put in a fixed index annuity, it does two things to a portfolio over 10 years. It increases your return and lowers your risk. Not once, but every single time in his study. Hmm. So if you're like, oh, that was interesting. So this fixed index annuity thing could be better than bonds. Yes.
1: Yep.
3: Now let's multiply that by the fact that it's got even better rates right now. This is a good time to take a look at this kind of stuff. Mm-hmm. And I want to echo what Houston said. It's not for everyone. We are not like banging the drum like buy an annuity today. Mm-hmm. Not what we're saying. We're saying get a good plan that makes sense,
1: sure.
3: Right?
1: Mm-hmm.
3: Okay. So next thing I want to say, listeners, what if I told you, here's a recent article from Barron's that says Social Security, if you file it the right way, is now paying up to 50% higher Social Security checks than just since 2022 alone. Give us a call if you'd like to get a raise on your Social Security. Come on now. I think our phone would ring off
1: the hook. Mm-hmm.
3: The entire nation would be calling us.
1: Yep.
3: Well, this article is saying that annuities are now paying 50% mm-hmm. more than they were in 2022. Ergo, if you bought an annuity before 2022 and you're taking income from it, or you're just like, I'm just riding it out because it's not paying me enough, mm-hmm. it is time to pick up the phone and see what we can do today.
1: Mm-hmm. Yep.
3: Whether you have one or don't, it is seriously, this is the time. Now, I'm going to get a little detailed here, okay? Our 10-year U.S. Treasury, which a lot of these interest rates are based off of, has spiked recently to a very high level, not seen in like a long, long, long time. Okay. That means now really is the right time to get these. Mm-hmm. The payouts and things that Barron's is referring to behind the scenes is all tied to that. Man, pick up the phone. If you're wanting more income, today is the day. Like, let's see for sure. I cannot imagine a scenario where we wouldn't be able to increase your income. And if we can't, I think you're going to feel really proud of yourself.
1: Yep.
3: But if we can, you're also going to feel really proud of yourself that you're making a tweak, not a change. Mm-hmm. Let's go. Let's get this thing figured out. I urge you, pick up the phone. You need this. You need to see if you can make an adjustment. Mm-hmm. See if you can get more income and live a better life. More income leads to being able to enjoy your life better. That's the facts. Check us out at retirewithtroyer.com or pick up the phone. Give us a call, 260-247-9099.
0: Before we wrap up this topic, I'm going to run something by you guys that I thought about over the weekend because I think about this stuff on the weekend now. 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
5: 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Don't worry, we're not going to put you on the air right now. It's just a call to get on the calendar for the week or the weeks ahead. Find a time that works for you. Once again, 260-247-9099. There are a lot of great sayings that you guys say. I want to start with talking about the income. Income is the outcome that matters most in retirement. Yep. I'm stealing your thunder. I apologize for that. But question, where does retirement income really come from? I saw a recent breakdown from the Congressional Research Service that said about 30% comes from Social Security, 27% from part-time work, 23% from pension and savings, 12% from investments, 8% from other sources. I didn't add that up. I think that adds up to 100. But what stood out to me there is that only about 12% of that money is actually generating income, the investments. So do you think people put too much emphasis on asset income?
6: Yeah, from the sounds of this article, it would definitely make you think that. If all you have to do is, let's say you want 100 grand and you only got to come up with 12 grand out of your assets, that seems pretty easy. It seems to be like, hey, Mark, Amber, Houston, why are you guys always talking about like how you got to have all these safeties and guarantees and whatnot?
7: Well, I think it's interesting that 27% is from part-time work.
8: Right.
5: Yeah.
7: That's not the case for a lot of our clients.
6: Yeah, nor when I retire.
8: Sure.
6: I'm not messing with that if I can help it.
8: Exactly.
7: That's a large, substantial chunk of the average retiree's income is from part-time work.
6: Yeah. So this information is taken from an article called Most Retirees Don't Live Mostly Off Social Security. Okay. Great. So it says 30% Social Security.
7: Sure.
6: 27% of your income from part-time work. Mm-hmm. Like, that's a sizable part-time job that I know here in our recording area, most of our retirees are not like, so here's the plan. Guys, I want to quit my job and go get a lesser paying job that I can work more hours at so I can retire.
7: Sure.
8: Right.
6: Sometimes. Okay, the next one on here, 23% of their retirement income comes from pensions. Nope.
7: That's going away.
8: We're seeing less and less of those.
6: Yeah. Mm-hmm. Maybe 1 out of 10. Maybe it's 1 out of 20.
7: Sure.
6: Have a pension, especially when it pays that much.
7: I would agree with that.
8: Yeah.
6: Okay. So let's do a little bit more math here. 27% from part-time work. No, thank you. 23% from pensions. Oh, what if I don't have one?
7: Sure.
6: Well, there's an extra 50% of your income.
8: Right. Mm-hmm.
6: Plus the 8. Oh, sorry. Plus the 12 you were already taking from investments. So 27, 23, 12. That is 62%.
8: Right.
7: Yeah.
6: So you want 100 grand of retirement. Now we're not taking out 12 grand. We're taking out 62 grand is what we are seeing for the majority of our listeners that are coming into the show.
8: Mm-hmm.
6: Oh, so what about the rule of 4%? How much money do I have to generate $62,000 based on traditional retirement advice?
8: Right.
7: It's a lot.
6: It's more than $1.5 million bucks.
7: Yeah.
8: Mm-hmm.
6: Oh.

0: Oh, dear listeners, this is why we talk about getting things like a guaranteed income plan and making sure that we're not taking too much money off of our pile of assets we've saved.
1: Sure.
0: When the markets go down. I mean, my goodness, that is a chunk. So I think that this article is like helpful, but we definitely see it a little bit differently. One of the things I noticed in this article is it says the bigger risk may be overestimating Social Security.
1: Yeah.
0: Mm-hmm. So before I go on a little bit of a tangent here, you guys got anything you want to add to this one?
1: No.
0: Okay, great. I went on a little bit of a, I read this article about Social Security yesterday. I was trying to figure out some facts on it. Mm. So this was interesting. Here in America, and it was comparing the Social Security system in America versus other countries.
2: Oh, interesting.
0: Yeah, so it was fascinating to me because I like geography and stuff like that, right? Mm-hmm. So in America, it is Social Security is designed to pay you back about 33% of your top 10 earning years. Yep. So if you've been making $100,000, and yeah, listeners, I'm doing it so I can do the math, then Social Security is designed at age 65 to pay you back $33,000, 33% of what you've earned. Mm-hmm. In countries like Greece, it's like 75%.
2: What?
0: Mexico was over 50%. Costa Rica was over 50%.
2: Oh my goodness.
0: So here we are paying in all of this money and we're getting back a fraction compared to some of these other countries.
1: Sure. Mm.
0: That's all fine. It's nothing but data, but it tells us how then do we like kind of come up with the rest of this? What are we supposed to do? Mm-hmm. Because if I'm used to making 100 grand and I'm only going to get 33 back from Social Security, I've got a big income gap to fill, to cover.
1: Basically, that's saying the pressure's on, America.
2: Right.
1: Like, hey, it is your responsibility to take care of your retirement.
0: Mm-hmm. We're not going to do it.
1: There is absolutely no way Social Security is going to cut it in the long run. Inflation is way outpacing what you're actually getting a raise in for retirement. So the income gap, that is the ultimate thing you should have before you retire. Is find out, do I have enough guaranteed income to cover my expenses, to enjoy my retirement, to spoil the grandkids? Make sure those buckets are filled first.
0: Yes.
1: It's very easy to figure out how much you need. Find out the optimal way to file for your benefits for Social Security. Then find out how much more income you need. It's pretty simple.
0: Yep.
1: Whatever that deficit is, you need to fill that with guaranteed lifetime income that you cannot outlive. And now you're not using all of your money to generate income. You're only using a portion of it.
0: I love that. So then we've got some of our assets creating income, some of our assets designed to grow. Yep. It can be the best of both worlds and have a great retirement.
1: Yep, absolutely.
0: All right, Chris started off. He was like, hey, guys, you've said it before. It's the income that matters most.
1: Yep. Mm-hmm.
0: So I'm watching this show the other day. And listeners, we're going to have a little game. If any of you can call in and tell me what show this is, you're going to get 10 bonus points. These are very valuable points. We're watching the show, and all of a sudden it says, it's not about the income, it's about the outcome. And I just paused. I was like, no! We say that all the time on our show.
2: Awesome.
0: So it was really cool. So if any of our listeners have seen that show, it just came out. Yeah, I will let you know it's on Amazon. So little spoiler there. But let's bring this back in. If you're worried about, hey, I don't even know how to optimize my Social Security, let alone fill this income gap. What on earth are you guys talking about? Give us a call. This is what we do day in and day out. We help people optimize their retirement plan so that you can also have some of your hard-earned life savings on the side that you can go do whatever you want. We got to get you the paycheck.
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0: Make the memories, do the things that you wanted to do, go see the places you want to see, do it with the people you wanted to do it with.
2: Yeah.
0: Give us a call. We're going to get you squared away with that.
2: And that's why we're always talking about our pit stops. 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
4: 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The average age that someone inherits money is 51, and for roughly a quarter of them, it doesn't actually come until after age 61. So I'm curious, do you see a big difference in how people handle their inheritance the closer they are to retirement? What mistakes, if any, have you guys seen?
1: A lot of the times when we sit down with someone, they'll go through all their assets and say, oh, well, I'm also expecting you know, an inheritance from our parents. Mm-hmm. We typically will plan without that.
2: Mm-hmm.
0: Yeah.
1: Your parents could live into their hundreds. I mean, medical advances are going very quickly now, mm-hmm. and people are living longer, not necessarily healthier, which means that inheritance might not end up being there. Right. That could all get spent mm-hmm. on healthcare.
2: Mm-hmm.
1: You know, healthcare is far outpaces the inflation rates on cost increases. So by the time you're that age, mm-hmm. I mean, think about how much healthcare is really going to cost.
2: Right.
1: So for inheritance, yes, that's something that we plan for, but we don't use it mm-hmm. as that staple.
0: And all inheritances are taxed differently.
2: Mm-hmm.
0: It depends what type of money you are receiving.
1: Yep.
0: So it's a big tax planning thing that we've got to do here. And so I think we would be remiss if we didn't say, like, hey, everybody that's listening, when you get an inheritance, so sorry for your loss. Like, mm-hmm. that's never going to be a fun situation.
4: Right.
0: So let's talk about that with the obvious, especially the younger you are, mm-hmm. the more of a surprise that would have been. But with that comes more financial drama with it as well. Like, the younger you are when you inherit a chunk of change, you're going to handle that differently than you would if you inherit it much later in life. Like, oh, well, actually, I got this at 62. It just boosts my retirement. Mm-hmm. That's a pretty simple thing to figure out, right? Yeah. But when you're 35 years old and you inherit 500 grand, 2.2 million from mom and dad, like, how do you plan for all of that stuff and be responsible and not just blow it all, you know?
2: Mm-hmm.
0: Those are tough decisions. So that timing part, that definitely changes what happens when people inherit funds.
1: Absolutely.
0: Mm-hmm. You know, it's kind of funny. A lot of people I've heard in our industry, like some of my peers and stuff, when I've gone to trainings or whatever, they're trying to articulate to their retired couples, like, hey, look, if you don't spend this money mm-hmm. and take the trip and book that first class ticket and spend on your friends and family, guess what your kids are going to do?
1: They're going to mm-hmm. book that first class trip.
2: Mm-hmm. Yes.
0: Yep. Uh-huh. They're going to fly to Europe. They're going to take it first class. They're going to go on that cruise. They're going to buy that Harley with mm-hmm. your money you chose not to spend.
2: Mm-hmm.
0: So really, one of the things that we're going to help all of our clients with is figuring out what is the right amount to spend and what is the right amount to save.
2: Mm-hmm.
0: And it doesn't have to be this industry standard and you can spend 4% of your life. No, that is often going to wind up leaving too much of an unnecessary inheritance. We want to find a balance. And you've got to have a plan that can be very flexible, that you can adjust year by year. We have a good year. Let's mm-hmm. spend a little bit more. Let's do some fun stuff. We have a bad year. Let's just stick to the basics that we already have all that income coming in. That allows you to live that normal life. So whether you've received an inheritance or you're about to, and you want to get a plan for, hey, when I get this, how do I receive it and be super tax efficient with it?
2: Mm-hmm.
0: How do I make sure I get a plan that I can then leave some of that on to my kids as well? Man, we can help you with that. Reach out to us today. We'll make sure that we get that taken care of in a way that honors your parents or whoever's leaving that money to you as well.
2: Yeah, absolutely. You can give us a call, 260-247-9099. Again, that number is 260-247-9099. And you can check us out online at any time, retirewithtroyer.com.
4: Let's look at it from the other perspective really quick. So if someone does get an inheritance in their 30s or 40s, it could make a pretty significant impact in, you know, their quality of life, like you're saying. So for your retirees, your clients right now, is that something they keep in mind when it comes time to talk about their legacy planning?
0: We're seeing it more and more where our clients are now bringing in that next generation to be like, hey, let's just go over the whole plan. We've got some trusts, we've got some IRAs, we've got this and this and this, all these different buckets of money. Mm-hmm. Because the team at Troyer Retirement has helped us understand we got to take a little bit of money from all these different sources to be super tax efficient. Yep. So it makes it, you know, hey, we got to have that conversation with the next generation. So that is absolutely a growing thing. And if you're listening and you want that, you want a place where you can feel comfortable bringing your kids in. And we're not talking like your three-year-old kids, right? Like, that's not going to be all that helpful. But like, you want to be able to extend that out to the next generation and have savvy tax planning that can extend two or three generations. We absolutely are doing that. That's very easy to do.
2: Yeah, Houston just met with a client last week and her two sons because she just wanted to make sure they knew where the money was and what the plan was.
1: Absolutely. Zach and I kind of walked them through everything, what accounts they had where, and then obviously we hooked them up with one of our attorneys because they wanted to do some planning for Medicaid and other things because their dad has some health issues going on, so they're just getting prepared. So it was great to kind of meet all together, get a good game plan. Everybody's on the same page.
2: Mm-hmm.
1: Their kids are comfortable with us. They know who's managing the money and helping them with insurance and other things. So, it's really good.
0: It's interesting. My kids came over Sunday afternoon. We were just having a little get together and stuff. And I was like, hey, guys, okay, so I've got this trust set up. And like, we need to have like a real conversation about this all and show you where things are at and where things go just in case something happens. And they were like, no, we don't want to talk about that. We don't need any of that. I was like, no, you just need to understand. Mm-hmm. And my one son, who's a little more reserved, goes, look, that would be

0: like the most terrible day for me. I don't want any money from that. It would just be an awful day. I don't even want to talk about this. And so in that way, like, that was so touching to my heart. Mm-hmm. You know, like, that was a fantastic moment. Like, oh, he's going to miss his dad. That's great, right? Because they're all adults, so you wouldn't think that they would necessarily come up with that sentence right away. But at the same time, it just needs to be done.
1: Yeah. Mm-hmm.
0: I need to do it. Houston needs to do it. Amber needs to do it. We all need a plan. All of our listeners, you need to do this stuff. Otherwise, man, they're just going to inherit like boxes of paper and be like, what am I supposed to do with this mess?
1: Mm-hmm.
0: This is what we do. We've got a 4-pit stop process. Number 1 is income. Number 2 is wealth management. Number 3 is tax mitigation. And number 4 is estate planning and long-term care. So we're going to get your estate in order and be able to have something you can very easily articulate to that next generation to make that transition super seamless.
2: Yep.
0: So that they can spend their time missing mom and dad.
1: Mm-hmm.
0: Not like all this stupid paper everywhere. I don't know how to make sense out of any of it.
1: Mm-hmm.
0: Let's make it easy.
1: Absolutely. You can give us a call, 260-247-9099. Again, that number is 260-247-9099. And you can check us out online at any time, retirewithtroyer.com.
2: The team at Troyer Retirement understands it is not the most pleasant conversation to have by any means, but they will treat it with the grace and the dignity so that you can have, you know, your wishes executed in the way that you see fit and make sure Uncle Sam isn't the biggest beneficiary. So again, go to retirewithtroyer.com, find out more about him, set up a time. Let's switch to some good news here. The Millionaire Club keeps growing, actually. The Wall Street Journal reported that more than 1,200 Americans a day became millionaires last year, thanks largely in part to the markets.
3: Goodness.
2: Yeah, phenomenal. I'm not one of those by any means, but here's the thing. Once you reach that level of wealth, does the financial strategy change? Should the financial strategy change?
3: Oh, most certainly. I mean, you got to think, when you crack that $1 million number, do you really want to go backwards? I was a millionaire. I took some risks and now I'm not.
0: The day I crossed that threshold, I got real excited and bought a Harley and several other things.
3: Yeah, so preservation really does become a priority. I think we can all agree on that. When you get to a milestone in life or something, you don't want to go backwards.
0: Mm-hmm.
3: So especially nearing retirement, that's one of those times where you need that money. Like, you're going to start spending it. You're going to start producing income.
1: Mm-hmm.
3: If that million becomes 700 because the market's lost 30%, are you going to retire or are you going to keep working for another couple of years until the markets recover?
0: Yeah.
3: I can answer that question for you. You're going to probably continue to work.
0: Yep. So this is going to be fun. Listeners, if you are one of the new millionaires, sometime in the last few years or you're about to cross that threshold, let's have a little fun with yourself here. Like, what are you looking for? If you're thinking like, oh, I'm listening to these guys, maybe they can give me the next hot stock tip because I got a little cash I could put in there. I'm gonna make it more. I'm going to get to $2 million.
1: Mm-hmm.
0: Guess what? That's not the most important thing. What matters more than growing your net worth from that point is taxes. That's not Mark just randomly saying it. That is based in all kinds of studies that have gone out.
1: Right.
0: Millionaires consistently say that their advisors understand taxes.
1: Yep. Mm-hmm.
0: If you're getting close to that number and your advisor is not talking to you about how we are going to proactively plan for our taxes, how we're going to make sure you're going to start paying less in taxes moving forward, then guess what? You need a new advisor.
3: Yeah.
0: I'm not poking holes. I'm just saying it's like you've now graduated from high school and you're going to college. Your high school art teacher isn't going to help you get a degree at your university in mathematics.
3: Right.
0: Like, that's not what's going to happen. You've now qualified for something more.
1: Mm-hmm.
0: You need something focused in that taxation. We do this day in and day out. Taxes matter more.
1: So if you want to learn more about that, you can pick up the phone and give us a call right now. 260-247-9099. Again, that number is 260-247-9099. You can also check us out online, retirewithtroyer.com.
2: We've said it countless times here on the show. Nobody wants to see a market pullback and they lose 20, 25%. But if you're neglecting the tax obligations that you're going to pay down the line, you're going to write that check to Uncle Sam. That money's not coming back. So it is as serious, if not more so. Go to set up a time. Go to retirewithtroyer.com. Have that conversation. And again, make sure you get to keep as much of your hard-earned money as possible, whether you are crossing into the millionaire mark or whatever you've got. You probably do not want to pay more than taxes and necessary.
0: Mm-hmm.
2: I was reading an article at MarketWatch, because that is what I do now, apparently, but it made me do a double take. It said a retiree who purchases a lifetime annuity can be expected to live longer than one who takes phased withdrawals from a retirement portfolio. It went on to cite that they found retirees with guaranteed income report lower levels of financial stress. So whether you agree with that or not, it does bring up an interesting question. What role should annuities play in creating retirement income?
3: Well, I think we all know that person who is retired and all they talk about is the stock market. They're inundated with it. They live and breathe it. They wake up and have mornings with Maria on Fox News and they're in it. And when the markets are up, they're happy. When the markets are down, they're stressed. So when you remove stress from your life, and this isn't just about finances, this is just stress in general. Like right now I'm building a house. It is incredibly stressful.
0: And he's not joking every day.
3: Seriously. And it really does affect you. Like sometimes I feel sick and I'm just stressed and it takes years off your life. Like that's a fact. So if you're retired and you see the markets drop 10% and you panic and you're stressed, you're not going to take income out. That's what this is talking about. Removing that stress from your life can be very beneficial.
0: I like that. That was a really good point. Let's just sum up with one question. Listeners, do you want to live longer? If the answer is yes, then read this article. The article on MarketWatch is literally called "Want to Live Longer in Retirement? This one move could add years to your life. And it's talking about getting a guaranteed income annuity.
3: Yep.
0: Now, pros, cons, I know loads of people like, I hate annuity. I had an annuity. So let's talk about stress management for just a second. Not stock market, just life advice. If you had an annuity from the years 2010 through the years 2022, it probably stunk. Interest rates in our environment were very, very low. Therefore, they didn't pay much. You couldn't earn much. And if that annuity paid you a decent income, I can promise you the trade-off for that was your assets did not grow at all. And it did very bad. And you hated it. And it was long-term. Well, guess what? Stress management would tell us that has nothing to do with this. That was then. This is now. Since 2022 happened, we're now 23, 24, 25, 26... whatever you're wearing, we are in an environment of much higher interest rates where these annuities have much higher ability to do two things. Number one, pay you more income because they have higher interest rates they're earning. And number two, allow you to grow your assets better. If you've had a bad experience, I dare you to come in and take the challenge and say, show me how I can live longer by having a guaranteed income in retirement. Not everyone that's out there. Some of them still stink. You know that they do. But some of them are pretty stinking awesome right now. There's a lot to be excited about.
3: If you've purchased one recently in the past 10 years and it doesn't do what you thought it would do, then bring it in and let us look at it. There are several ways where we can get you either out of those annuities into something different, upgrade it to a better product. So it's not just you're stuck. You know, there are always options. There's always things to look at. Just get a fresh set of eyes on it and see if we can help.
0: Yeah, I had a conversation last week with a gentleman who was like, yeah, I've got five annuities. They're 10 years old. Okay, so that makes sense. He bought them like 2016, whatever, 2015, something along those lines. I can't get out of them for four more years. They've been terrible, on and on and on. Well, guess what? We can help improve that situation. Like, that's all there is to it. And we're not talking like, oh, we can move one to another so that we get paid. Listen, our industry, one of the reasons you don't like annuities is because it attracts some rather nefarious people because that's what happens. You get paid up front. You never have to do anything again. It's ridiculous. That's not the kind of stuff we're talking about here. Houston just said, if you don't like the one you have, bring it in. Why? Because he's going to articulate for you like, well, what was your goal in buying this? What do you want your money to do for you? How can we help build that into a plan? And we may continue to use an annuity. It may have a different purpose.
3: Or not.
0: We may say, well, forget that. Let's get that out. Let's do this over here. We're going to do these other things in order to craft a plan that fits for you specifically. That's what it's all about, is getting the retirement you, listener, have always dreamed of having. And if you are unhappy with anything, whether it's an annuity, whether your market investments, if you don't have the right tax plan, you don't feel like you've got your long-term care covered, you're not getting an estate plan, if you're missing any of those items, reach out to us. You have to have those five things all covered. It is imperative that you get that done. And that's what we're going to do for you at no cost. We got you. This is what we do day in, day out. We help people considering their retirement.
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2: A little earlier in the show, we were talking about the different sources of income that people have in retirement, and about 50% of it is unfeasible, things that don't exist anymore or people don't want to do. Bridging that income gap is where an annuity can be a valuable part of your retirement strategy, but you don't know until you have that conversation with the team at Troyer Retirement. So again, 260-247-9099. We teased it at the beginning. I want to go ahead and talk about it. Bucky's, maybe famous for its giant gas stations, clean bathrooms, and beaver mascot, and a very excellent brisket sandwich. But now it is making headlines for another reason. The Texas-based chain is suing a small Ohio business called Beaver's Mini Mart, claiming the store's beaver logo infringes on Bucky's trademark, even though the business has been there for two decades. Inside Edition got this reaction from locals.
4: It's in Beaver Creek, Ohio. That's why it's a beaver.
5: Are they going to sue the entire town?
6: I'm so disappointed in Bucky's. Leave them alone.
7: It's just a little mom and pop shop where this dad is trying to make a future for his kids.
2: So it's turned into a real David and Goliath story. It's also a reminder, I think, that unexpected financial challenges can come out of anywhere. How do you build a retirement plan that can handle life surprises without derailing your long-term goals?
1: Real quick, I just have to say, my future son-in-law, Ellie's fiance, Noah, lives like right in this area in Ohio.
0: Really?
1: And so my husband and I were talking about this last week and like, why on earth does Bucky's feel the need? They're so big and so successful go jump in and trump this place that's been there for years.
3: Sure.
1: How do they not see that's going to backfire on them? It's crazy to me. Yeah.
0: Sounds like some bad PR. That's for sure.
3: Absolutely.
1: Yeah, definitely.
0: Okay, this is interesting. I'm going to go a little deep on this one. So biblically, the David and Goliath story is kind of a fascinating deal here. I heard a pastor one time articulate that when the Israelites left Egypt, they wandered through the promised land, they didn't face any giants until they tried to enter their promised land. Well, that's the land of giants.
1: Mm-hmm.
0: So, listeners, you've been wandering through life. You've been doing your thing. You've been saving up to one day be able to retire this dream life. Like, oh, I'm going to retire. I'm going to be able to do all these things I've always wanted to do. I've saved to be able to do this. You might face some giants like market losses, longevity risk, health concerns, all these different risks that appear. They're giant-like. Let's get a plan in place to overcome those giants so that you can enter your promised land of retirement and go and live the retirement you've always dreamed of. And I'll be honest with you, biblically, entering the promised land is not about you only. It's the place where you get to do the most amount of good for the most amount of people. So maybe you should turn your retirement dreams into how can I help some other people along the way?
1: Yeah, I love that. Pick up the phone and call us now, 260-247-9099. Again, our number is 260-247-9099.
2: 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We want to thank you, as always, for joining us here on the Troyer Retirement Show. Hope you have a great week ahead of you. Take care of one another out there. Guys, appreciate the time, as always. Hope you have a great week as well. As we wrap up, I'm going to leave you with the final word.
0: Let's get that retirement you've always dreamed of having. And until next time, at the same time, this is our reminder to keep it simple, keep it safe, and retire happy.
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9: 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Investing involves risk, including the potential of loss of principal. Any references to the protection, safety, or lifetime income generally refer to fixed insurance product, never securities or investments. Insurance guarantees are backed by the financial strength and claims paying ability of the issuing carrier. This radio show is intended for informational purposes only. It's not intended to be used as the sole basis of financial decisions, nor should be construed as advice designed to meet a particular needs of an individual situation. Troyer Retirement is not permitted to offer, and no statement made during the show shall constitute tax or legal advice. Our firm is not affiliated with or endorsed by the U.S. government or any governmental agency. Information and opinions contained herein provided by third parties have been obtained from sources believed to be reliable, but accuracy and completeness cannot be guaranteed by Troyer Retirement. Please remember that converting an employer plan account to a Roth IRA is a taxable event. Increased taxable income from the Roth IRA conversion may have several consequences. Be sure to consult a qualified tax advisor before making any decisions regarding your IRA. This radio show is a paid placement.
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2: There's more information. I'm Paul Stevens, Fox News. The co-pilot who allegedly attacked the Fly Dubai pilot Wednesday has been ID'd. Fox's Chan Lee Painter.
3: 29-year-old Omani national Haman al-Hammami. It's also being reported he was born in the United Arab Emirates. Reportedly in 2024, he was grounded by Oman Air over concerns he had adopted radical Islamic views. Fly Dubai reportedly failed to check with Oman Air before hiring the co-pilot who worked for that airline less than a year at the time of Wednesday's attack. The United Arab Emirates saying the co-pilot used the cockpit's crash axe to attack the captain while attempting to carry out a, quote, terrorist attack.
2: Now, Israeli Prime Minister Benjamin Netanyahu says Israeli authorities are still trying to figure out whether the suspect acted alone on the attack or if he had assistance from others. President Trump back on the campaign trail today following a Friday night rally in a Republican stronghold.
4: Alabama is a reliably Republican state, carried easily by President Trump in elections past. But this year, he is urging his supporters to turn out for down-ballot Republicans.
5: So just think of what the Trump administration and our Republican majorities have accomplished in less than 2 years' time. Nobody's ever seen this before. Nobody's ever done it. We have.
4: Today, President Trump returns to Ohio, a state he won by double digits 2 years ago. Polling now shows Democrats in position to potentially flip a Republican-held seat that could decide control of the Senate. Jared Halpern, Fox News.
2: Federal court in Texas on Friday temporarily blocking the Trump White House from building a border wall and other infrastructure across the state's Big Bend area. That's a key legal win in a battle from opponents who will push back against a key campaign promise at a border wall. 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
6: From 21 Alive, I'm meteorologist Noah Gordon with your forecast. A beautiful fall weekend ahead. 66 this afternoon under mostly sunny skies. 45 degrees overnight, mostly clear skies. As we head into Sunday, a few degrees warmer, 70 degrees, but still sunshine and remaining dry throughout the entirety of the weekend. I'm meteorologist Noah Gordon on WOWO 92.3 FM, 1190 AM.
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8: Welcome to Retire with Purpose. This is Casey Weed, CEO of Howard Bailey Financial, and I am here with fellow certified financial planner, practitioner, and vice president here at Howard Bailey. I got Marshall Johnson here with me.
9: Hey, hey, hey.
8: So whether you are at retirement, in retirement, near retirement, or maybe you're just seeking that coveted job optional status we always talk about here on the show, you have found yourself a home. We're going to have a wide-ranging discussion today covering some important questions that can have some real impact on the way that you experience retirement. We're going to talk about the Federal Reserve's recent interest rate decision and what changing rates could mean for your retirement and as an investor. We're also going to be hearing highlights from a conversation with financial writer Jacob Schrader, who challenges us to think differently about wealth, spending, and what our money is actually for. We're going to tackle some big retirement questions today, like how much should you be spending each year, or how much investment risk you really need to be taking in retirement. And we're going to be closing on a topic that many people don't think much about until it's too late, that is required minimum distributions, or RMDs. If you have money sitting in a traditional IRA or 401k, there may be some important planning opportunities in the years before the IRS says, hey, it's time to take that money out. So Marshall, let's get it started.
9: Let's get into it, buddy. We're going to talk about something off the top here. We're going to talk about interest rates. on the rise. It's a pretty popular topic. You know, the Fed chose to raise rates here recently, and anytime that happens, there's lots of headlines, right? There's lots of news articles. There's lots of newspaper clippings trying to tell you what to watch out for.
8: I'm getting sick of it, Marshall.
9: You're getting sick of it?
8: I feel like all we've talked about is interest rates for the last 20 years. Like my entire career has been focused around interest rates. Because I started in this business during the financial crisis. And experienced the ZIRP era. That was one of those periods of time that most had never experienced that were living in this industry, that had been in this business for the 20 years prior, and all of a sudden we're at 0% interest rates.
9: Right.
8: And we can run out and get mortgages at 2, 3% per year for a 30-year mortgage. Yeah, it was a heyday, and it was also one of the biggest challenges that retirees could have possibly faced as they were stepping into retirement. These retirees now, 2010 to 2015 to 2020, you had a whole generation almost of retirees that were retiring in a zero interest rate environment. Now, when my grandparents retired, they didn't want to take any risk. They weren't investors even. They didn't buy stocks. They didn't take risk. They were CD folks.
9: You didn't really have to when you could get double digits in your CDs and savings accounts.
8: Yeah, I mean, they retired and lived off of CD interest. And all of a sudden, when I got in this business, we were meeting with individuals that were just like my grandparents that didn't want to take any risk and wanted to make, they said, hey, make me 3 to 5% and don't lose, and I'll be fine the rest of my life. And now I'm getting 0.1% on my interest at the bank, and I want something different. And now, we're in a completely different phase of interest rates that I didn't have the opportunity to experience during my career, where now you can go out and get 5-6% fixed rates. Mm-hmm. And that is something that I think is confronting retirees in a different way, where those retirees that retired that didn't want to take risk, they were maybe forced to take risk, and now they're in an environment going, well, if I can go get 6% fixed, or I might take enough risk where I could lose half my life savings, but I want to make 10% in the market, is it really worth that risk premium? And that's what that would be called. You know, if I get 5 or 6% fixed,
9: risk-free.
8: But it's going to take, you know, I might get 8 to 10%, you know, by taking risk, why do I even do it? It's a bit of a quandary that retirees are stuck in today. So I think this is an important topic. As much as I'm kind of tired talking about interest rates, it has been at the center point of virtually every conversation that I've had with a soon-to-retire individual over the last two decades of my career.
9: Yeah, because you talk about that zero interest rate environment. You know, really, a 10-year treasury dipped below 4% back in 2007, and they remained below 4% until about 2023. So we're just now starting to see the Fed raise rates by a quarter point. You know, the primary concern there is inflation, right? The Fed is looking at inflation, saying, well, it's above our 2% target. And they project inflation to be about 3.7% for 2026. And, you know, it's causing a little bit of concern. Case.
8: Yeah. And I just don't, I mean, how much concern does it create kind of on that 0.25% level? I mean, it shouldn't, but it does make the news because they got to write something. And so they do. Does have an impact in the grand scheme of things. 0.25% doesn't change things a whole lot. But if you see these things happen every quarter, every few months,
9: you
8: start to see some pretty big impacts. And this does have an impact on retirees just in general. So talking about interest rates from a high level and higher interest rates we're seeing today, as we said, there's some potential benefits. You have higher returns on savings accounts, money market accounts, short-term CDs, fixed accounts, lifetime income. And there's an opportunity for retirees and savers to take advantage of. There's also some potential challenges. And when we first saw interest rates spike, a couple of years ago, well, that was pretty damaging for a lot of retirees' portfolios that they had all of these low interest rate bonds that they were holding on to. They had a lot of fixed income. And if I'm holding a bond that's paying 2 or 3%, now I can go out and get the same quality bond for 5 or 6%. Well, nobody wants my 2 or 3% bond. So there was a big impact on fixed income bond prices, not to mention a problem that most of our clients don't have to concern themselves with, but the economy as a whole, which also impacts our clients, is interest rates on credit cards, new loans, mortgages, and how that could impact the real estate market. Now, when it comes to the impact on stocks, it's a little less predictable, historically speaking. But I still think no matter what, you should be asking your advisor, and your advisor should be asking, all right, these things changed. Should that change our plan? Should any money moves be made? And I'll tell you, for a lot of the families that we serve, you know, this has resulted in a lot of strategic changes to investment allocation and retirement strategy. It has been a focal point of conversation because there are a lot of benefits, there are a lot of opportunities, and there are sometimes things and changes that need to be made.
9: Well, and I think you bring up a good point. I was just having a conversation with a family the other day, and they're asking, you know, similar questions. What does this mean? Are higher interest rates good, or rising interest rates good, or lower interest rates good or bad? You know, and with today's technology, we can actually simulate these environments, right? So you talked about, what should I do with my portfolio? You know, working with an advisor that can take your existing holdings and simulate higher interest rates, can simulate what would happen to your portfolio. How does it impact your bonds? How does it impact your fixed income? And then you can begin to make changes and immunize yourself from that risk. And that's really what we talk about all the time, whether it's stock market risk or inflation risk or interest rate risk. It's like, prepare in advance so then you can live the best life possible.
8: Yeah, I think a few things that we like to evaluate for the families that we serve are, one, those bond prices. You know, when we're taking a look at a portfolio, I looked at a portfolio for a recent couple, and we looked at their fixed income allocation, their bonds. And we found that their bonds had over a 10-year duration. Those are long-term bonds. So they had very little exposure to short-term bonds, a lot of exposure to long-term bonds. The longer the term of the bond, the price of that bond is going to be impacted by fluctuations in interest rates. And
9: That's right.
8: We end up in an environment where we continue to see increases in interest rates, then they could suffer significant losses on that fixed income side of the portfolio. And we do our best to try to immunize our clients from interest rate risk when it comes to their bonds. And there's several ways that that can be accomplished. We can accomplish the same types of returns as bonds without having exposure directly to bonds. There's a lot of different types of fixed income instruments that are available out there today. Now, and another thing to consider is, of course, cash. Your cash value life insurance policies, your annuities, and just cash that's sitting on the sidelines. So when it comes to these different things, let's take a look at cash, just for instance. How much are you earning on your cash? And if you're earning, say, nothing, then it might be a good time to lock in some of the higher returns that we have today from an interest rate standpoint. And historically speaking, you know, interest rates probably won't rise that much higher in the future. Are they going to continue to rise? They may continue to rise, but we're still in an interest rate environment that provides an opportunity to lock in these rates for a longer period of time without that interest rate risk. You may have old, we had a couple recently had an old annuity, and that annuity that they had purchased, you know, several years ago now was earning 1 or 2% per year. Mm-hmm. And we can now refinance that annuity. We can move it to a new fixed annuity or a fixed indexed annuity that provides them multiples more potential return in the future. Same thing's true with cash value life insurance policies. I just replaced 3 of my cash value life insurance policies. And that's because these policies were earning lower rates of return because they were based on interest rates when we purchased them 10 years ago. Now we can earn multiple higher interest rates, which for us means, you know, more tax-free growth on those dollars, which is what we're seeking. For you, it might just mean lower premiums or never paying a premium again by refinancing right. those policies. I just think too often what I find is nobody looks at these things. Nobody takes into consideration, you know, all right, interest rates changed. How did that affect your annuity? How did that affect your bonds? How does that affect your cash? How does that affect your life insurance? Maybe they take a look at one of those different things, but if they're not looking at all of those different items, they may not be finding opportunities for you to generate more return or put you in a more stable condition that can give you more confidence and more spendable dollars.
9: Yeah, I think it's a great point. Now, you know, when you're starting to evaluate these things, the bottom line is, when financial headlines change, you know, it doesn't mean that making decisions on a single news event can be the answer, but it also, you don't want to create unintended consequences. Understanding where you're at from an income need perspective, your time horizon, your, as you said, Casey, your cash reserves, your investment strategy, all these things need to go into understanding why and whether something like this will impact your financial plan.
8: And if you're not having
10: that conversation, and you're kind of wondering how interest rates or inflation and the economy, market conditions might be affecting your retirement, not just in the future, but how is it impacting it today, then you're not alone. As I said, these are the conversations we're having every single day with the families that call in from the radio show and want to have conversations around this. And so a good starting point is simply understanding how all of these different pieces of your financial life, how do they all fit together with all of these things taken into consideration. 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
12: Hey, hey.
10: 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He's creator of The Root of All. 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We have had, I believe, over 600 episodes now since 2018. So you have plenty of content to dive deep with us there on the podcast. What I want to share with you today are some of the takeaways that I had from my conversation with Jacob in episode number 596 of the podcast. And I'm going to let him kick it off for us here as he explains to us, hey, it's not about how much you have, it's about how you use it.
13: There's always just kind of a conventional way of thinking that there's almost like a straight line between money and a good life. Or it's just like if you reach a certain particular level of wealth, then everything you want potentially would just kind of fall into place. And I think that story is wrong, because life continues. Life is going to keep on going on. Even if you achieve retirement, that doesn't mean life is going to just stop happening to you. You're still not going to be experiencing life. You're going to still change. The world is going to still change around you. And what really makes a difference isn't so much the amount of wealth that you have, it's how you're going to use that wealth. And to find meaning on how you use that wealth is kind of the key, more so than I would argue than the actual amount itself. It matters to have enough wealth to kind of avoid any type of financial hardship. But the biggest difference of like whether that wealth really matters is what you do with it.
10: Yeah, he speaks to our process there. The Retire With Purpose framework is our planning process, and that starts with purpose. We want to understand what you aspire to in life, what your goals are in life, what your dreams are in life, and then and only then can we architect your financial life plan around that purpose. And if we do that, we believe we can elevate meaning in your life. However, there's still a major obstacle that a lot of the clients we work with face, which is why we have so many conversations on spending on the Retire With Purpose podcast, because so many of the families we've served over the years, we've found that they really struggle to spend. You might have a very clear idea of what the purpose is that you want to fulfill in your life, what brings you happiness, what brings you meaning, and still struggle with actually spending the dollars that in the way that you really intended them for the entire life that you spent saving for retirement. Here, Jacob Schrader on the Retire With Purpose podcast shares with us how to learn how to spend with purpose.
13: We focus on negative information more so than positive information. And so it's easy to take comfort in knowing that you have, you know, X amount of money and you want to keep it there because it does. It physically and mentally gives you that sense of comfort. But the thing is that eventually over time, you know, your life kind of deteriorates, where either your money will stay the same, but then your life kind of starts to diminish because you're not doing anything with it, or at least as much as you probably could. And so I see when it comes to spending money on meaning per se, it's kind of to honor your values. I mean, it's to buy the tickets to go see the band that you and your friends grew up listening to, or if you're into building cars, I mean, it's buying that last part that you need to finally finish that car and get it out of the garage. You know, maybe like a bigger expense might be to get that home that's near the mountains because you enjoy hiking, but it doesn't have to be lavish like that. It's to avoid spending, especially in the context of accumulating stuff or signaling status. And when you're spending more so to align your money to what you find purpose and joy from, and a lot of people will have to struggle with that because you habitually think about saving and trying to reach a certain goal, and then to just try to shift right off the bat is very difficult. I mean, that type of transition is not easy for most people.
10: Yeah, I see this all the time because you've spent your entire life saving. All of a sudden, instead of putting those dollars in, now you're supposed to take them out. And you've used that dollar amount that you've saved year after year. You've seen it go up year after year. Eventually, that becomes a source of pride and enjoyment. You like seeing that balance grow, and you've lost touch with what you were actually growing those dollars for in the first place. Now, some have an aspirational goal of leaving as much behind as they possibly can, but for most of the families we serve, that's just not the goal. Their goal is to spend, enjoy life, and whatever's left, the kids can have. And yet that's still easier said than done. And this is why we want to have conversations about it here on the show, to help you get ahead of that point in life where you're actually now at a stage where you want to spend those dollars. You want to actually use them habitually for the things you enjoy, not just fall back into that habitual habit of actually continuing to save. Now, in my conversation with Jacob Schrader on the podcast, we also talked about the biggest struggles that people face in retirement. And it's very personal, as Jacob shares with us here.
13: Now that I think about it, I would say it's almost kind of personal. I think some people are so invested, their identity is so invested in their work, in their career, and I'm not judging that, and I don't think there's anything necessarily wrong with that. But for an individual like that, the answer to that will be really difficult to come up with. Whereas someone else that's might have things that really define them outside of work, it can be a little bit easier, because I think what it really comes down to is, do you have anything upon which you're going to feel like you still matter? And that's kind of a bigger thing now, especially I think it's reflective of the culture, the increase in loneliness, increase in solitude, is that a lot of people are looking for things in which they feel that they matter. I mean, that's whether they're serving other people or just having that comfort and knowing that what they do, people appreciate, and that you make a difference in the lives of other people. And I think if you've got that kind of squared away, where there's you, maybe it's just being there for your friends and family, or you actually have some type of additional role lined up, then that can make the decision much easier. And you could probably have, like, with high confidence, think that, yes, I'll be happier after, because there's something coming in life after I retire.
10: I think some don't really think this is going to be an issue, but I know, Marshall, you met with someone recently that asked you this very question.
9: Yeah, they work hard 20, 30 years, and they're not sure what they're going to do when that day comes, when they're ready to step away. It's just, it's hard to see themselves outside of the workforce.
10: Mm-hmm. Especially when you've done the same thing for that long. And this is why it's important to invest in the things that make you feel alive. And sometimes that is reinvesting in a new career or a new project. Maybe it is doing something that does generate some income, but it's the thing that you truly love and truly enjoy. And there's some research that Jacob is kind of hinting on with us here on the podcast.
13: I think a lot of research shows that people eventually kind of at some point in life will find themselves kind of in a rut. They'll feel stuck in life. And I think, unfortunately, many people find that in retirement, because essentially the scaffolding of their lives is pulled away. And if you don't have anything to replace that, then you're kind of, you're again adrift, and you're trying to make it up as you go. And so I think the concept I have with personal stagnation is that you typically will find yourself kind of stuck, but then you're self-policing yourself because you don't want to spend money, or you might feel guilty trying to invest in what you might think are just kind of passions or hobbies. And you think, well, that might not be a smart use of money, but I would argue that, you know, actually that's the secret to your feelings and your situation of feeling stuck, is to actually know you should spend money. You should throw a little bit of capital towards the things that you really enjoy, because that's going to kind of open the door of kind of finding the things that make you feel alive and what kind of get you out of, unstick you, if you will.
10: Look, retirement can bring a lot of freedom, but it can also leave you asking some pretty big questions that I think Jacob kind of pointed out here. What will give your day's purpose in retirement? What will make you feel like you still matter in retirement? What will life look like when work is just no longer at the center of it? And this is exactly why I wrote my Wall Street Journal best-selling book, Job Optional. It's about creating the financial freedom to step away from work, but also figuring out what you're stepping forward into. And we'd love to give the next 5 listeners a complimentary copy of Job Optional. All you have to do to get your free copy is to give us a call right now, or just text us the word job, J-O-B, to 877-771-5724. 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And not to mention, we're also going to be talking about getting ahead of those required minimum distributions and some opportunities you don't want to overlook.
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14: Well, Willand, it's KB here, and we are live at the Steak and Shake on Coldwater Road. Let me tell you, we are having an absolute party here celebrating America's 250th birthday. Yes, we are giving away free patriotic shakes to the first 250 veterans and active duty military members that show up. But Congressman Marlon Stutzman just came through the doors. We got him flipping burgers here at the Steak and Shake on Coldwater Road. I don't know that it gets any more patriotic than that. We're also accepting donations for this year's Penny Pitch recipient, the Northeast.

0: You've been hearing a lot these days about inflammation because it seems to be the cause of most chronic illnesses. 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
4: Things kind of go into it. And, you know, I had a family the other day that looked at inflation. And if you put 3% inflation on any number, it's going to double in about 23 years. So, you know, when you're spending $5,000-$6,000 a month, like this couple was, and you double it, all of a sudden they're thinking, well, what am I going to be spending $10,000-$12,000 on by the time I'm in my 80s and 90s? So this couple wanted to flip that and say, let's use no inflation. Let's raise up our spend our first 10, 15 years of retirement, because they didn't have a whole lot of debt. So most of it was lifestyle anyways. But let's spend $10,000-$12,000 at the start of retirement and keep it level. Like, yes, prices are going to go up, but they realize that as they age, they're naturally going to do less. And the good news is they've got a financial planner, me.
5: Oh, we're gonna, we got a good one.
4: We're going to look at it every year, and we're going to catch it if it becomes a problem. But I I love that conversation where, well, it kind of illustrates, like, you don't have to build the perfect plan. You need to build a plan that you understand and get some guidance and make sure you're on the right track. But then you're gonna look at it every year. Things are gonna change. People change. Lifestyles change. Spending changes. Price of bacon and eggs change. You know.
5: The answer to this question is always just sounds so ridiculous to me, because there's one of two answers that you're gonna get. Either you're gonna get the really wild one from Dave Ramsey saying, "Hey, the market averages 12% a year, so you can spend 12% a year." Mm-hmm. Say, "Okay, Dave." You know. Alternatively,
4: Uncle Dave.
5: You hear, "Well, just spend 4% and adjust it for inflation every year." I mean, that's also a ridiculous thing to say. I mean, let's just put it this way. So if I can go out and get a 6% fixed rate and lock it in for the next, I don't know, 10, 15 years, you know, and insure it, then why am I locked in to 4%? You know, why couldn't I spend 6%? And if I have $10 million saved for retirement and 4% means that now I'm spending $400,000 a year, but I don't want to spend $400,000 a year, well, then why not spend $200,000 a year and then give away $300,000? Or why not spend, as you stated there, why not spend 8% now and then you knock it down over time? It's just such a personalized thing, spending and how you should be spending, you know, and how you should be creating an income plan, because an income plan should be architected, right? It should be something that is designed.
4: Sure.
5: It is something that is unique to yourself. You know, it's like building a house. You go, you build a house. Most of the clients that we're working with, you know, they're going to want to build a custom home, right? Yeah. They didn't want to just buy the manufactured home that came off the assembly line. Yeah. They wanted to go, you know what? I kind

0: a larger living room. Mm-hmm. We only need 2 bedrooms. We don't need 3 bedrooms. Right. And you know what? I think we're going to put 2 jacuzzis in the house just because we can.
1: And a fireplace in the garage. You yeah. know, who knows? Well, and the thing is, too, the builders are going to be like, well, it's going to hurt your resale value. But who cares if this yeah. is all about you and your life and maximizing, you know, your plan during your time, then who cares what happens after you're gone? And I think these are some of the conversations you talked about, you know, personalizing it or customizing it. I think that's a big part of this is, you know, people spend differently, right? Certain people, you know, come to retirement, they still may have some debt, so they still may be helping their kids or their grandkids. They got, you know, people that they're responsible to outside of just themselves. But then also there's individuals that still have debt, or they still have a mortgage, or they're aggressively paying down their mortgage in the first few years of retirement. This is all different how their spending plan is going to look. And you may want to spend more every day or every year. But you know,
0: yeah, I talked to the couple that, you know, down in our Indianapolis office, and we're meeting, and this is our second visit together. We're walking through their income strategy, and they had said in their first meeting, they're like, hey, you know, I think, you know, we spend probably $5,000 or $6,000 a month that let us do what we want to sure. do in retirement. They had saved couple million dollars for retirement, mainly in 401ks and IRAs. And I said, you know, let's look at a very conservative projection of what you have today based on a very conservative return, stress tested, worst case scenario, best case scenario. And yeah. if you're only going to spend $5,000-$6,000 a month, almost all of that is exclusively covered by their Social Security and a little bit of pension. So that means they're only pulling out maybe $1,000 a month from that portfolio. What's going to happen over time is I showed them when you pass away, your life expectancy, you're looking at leaving behind 8 figures to your heirs. Woo. And I said, how's that feel? I said, feels like we need to spend some more money.
1: Yeah.
0: And why not spend some more? So we started ratcheting that number up from 8,000 to 9,000. I bet that this couple, when they step into retirement, we're going to be spending about $10,000 a month, twice as much as they were spending prior to retirement.
1: Yeah.
0: And for a couple like that, that's going to spend twice as much in retirement as they were spending, do they need to expect that in 20 years they'll be spending $20,000 a month? No, because now they have an extra about $5,000 to $10,000 that they're spending on things that they don't have to spend money on. And are going to go away over time. Mm-hmm. You know, they're not going to take as many vacations. They're not going to fly yeah. as many places. They're not going to yeah. go out to eat quite as much. Might they want to continue to gift money away? Maybe, but that's not really the goal. So, yeah. you know, the kids, they said, you know, we got them to where they're at today. They're all successful. We spent a lot of money making them successful. We don't need to give them anything else.
1: Yeah. Well, and I think that's a great takeaway too, because, you know, the idea of how much you can spend depends on your legacy, right? Some families want to leave something behind to
0: They wanted kids. To leave something. They just didn't want to leave 8 figures.
1: Yeah, they didn't want to leave a lot there. So understanding that part of the question helps you determine the spending plan, right? And as things go, as you mentioned, Dave Ramsey would say 10 to 12%. Well, for the last 5 years, maybe you have been making 10 to 12%. Well, maybe that means you can spend a little bit more. But the reality is you got to prepare for the worst, hope for the best. And, you know, if you know that regardless of what happens in the stock market, you can spend a certain dollar amount, that's the point. That's the whole point of this radio show and our conversations every week is helping give people the confidence to be able to spend, because it's not about, you know, pinching pennies in retirement.
0: Yeah, they didn't even think they could retire until we had that conversation.
1: Yeah, that's
0: imagine
1: good.
0: How many years they went by thinking they didn't have enough. So you want to have this conversation sooner rather than later. So Marshall, let's get to our second question, but also I want to let you know, if you're listening and you have questions you want to send our way, send them on over. We'd love to answer your questions. You can text us your questions at 877-771-5724. That's 877-771-5724. Marshall, next question is, should I be more conservative with my investments once I retire?
1: Yeah, I got this question asked to me the other day in a snarky way. Oh, I bet you're going to tell me to be more conservative because we want to retire. And this couple had been real aggressive on a scale of 1 to 100. They're about a 70, and it was about 90% stocks. And that's exactly why they were in the position they were in. They had over $1 million in a 401k, and that's the reason why it was over $1 million.
0: You said, matter of fact, you should go to all cash.
1: Yeah, matter of fact, and I think that's the other flip side. Is some people think once they retire, they got to put it all, bury it all in the backyard, or put it all in CDs. And the reality is, it's somewhere in the middle. But for this couple that I joked with, she didn't have to get everything conservative. She didn't have to get everything moderate. She could still stay aggressive, but we need to start to build some guardrails in and put some time segmentation. When you retire and you got $1 million in your 401k, you don't necessarily need it all day one, but let's start to figure out how much you do need, how much should be in a safer, doesn't have to be safest place, but it just definitely needs to be not in an aggressive equity portfolio due to things like sequence of returns risk and all these other risks that we talk about every day on the show.
0: I mean, I just feel like the question, it doesn't focus enough on purpose in the first place. What is the purpose of the dollars? Mm-hmm. This brings me back to something that I heard one of my podcasts say, and it was Jeremy Siegel.
1: Yeah.
0: And he always professed that stocks when you win the game, stop playing, though. Mm. You know, I mean, here's a guy that's stocks for the long run. When you've won the game, stop playing.
1: And I love that.
0: It's like, he played the game, but then once he won the game, he goes, why do you keep playing the game?
1: Right.
0: Well, you have to know what game you're playing in order to figure out if you won or not.
1: Ooh, and 3D chess.
0: Let's say that you are this couple that says, you know what, my goal is not, I don't care if I leave anything behind. I have no goal for that whatsoever. You have, $5 million saved for retirement. And you go, you know what, I just want to spend as much money as I possibly can. Well, maybe you're building the plan in such a way that you're not taking any risk. You don't need to take any risk if you're going to spend $200,000 or $300,000 a year out of your $5 million. You'll be mm-hmm. just fine for the rest of your life, and you don't need to take the risk. The only reason you'd be taking that risk was because you want to grow the money so you can leave more behind to somebody in the future. You've already won the game, so mm-hmm. stop playing, as Jeremy Siegel would say. Now, on the other hand, you say, you know what, I want to spend $200,000 or $300,000 a year, but I still want to leave $5, $6, $7 million or more behind your heirs. Well, maybe you need to take a little bit of risk because you have this goal of leaving more money behind. And most often, though, it's just a default to you need to take risk because you're still investing for the next 20 or 30 years. Right. My dad was a win the game, stop playing the game kind of guy. He said, make me 3-5%, don't blow me up, and I'm going to have enough money to last the rest of my life. I don't need to take the risk, so why take the risk in the first place? But everybody is unique. Everybody's different from that standpoint. Mm-hmm. And this is, I think, paramount to the conversations you should be having with a financial planner is, hey, I'm unique, so is my plan going to be unique to myself and my spending needs and my unique economy that I live in my own world? And that's what we do here at Howard Bailey. We've covered some of the questions that come up again and again in retirement, from how much you can spend to how much investment risk you really need to what your life might look like once you no longer need to fill the calendar with work hours. And all of these questions are connected. So if you're approaching retirement, or maybe you're already there and you're just not sure whether your financial plan is giving you the clarity that you need, this is something we can help with. 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
0: Welcome back to Retire with Purpose. I am Casey Weed, and I am joined by my good friend, fellow certified financial planner, Marshall Johnson. You know, Marshall, we talked a lot on this show about preparing for retirement so far.
1: Yes, sir.
0: Just another week.
1: Just another week here at Howard Bailey Financial.
0: Because this is what we live. You know, there's another retirement milestone that I just think many people don't think about until it's right in front of them. It's that year that the IRS says you have to start taking money out of your retirement accounts. These are called required minimum distributions. Ooh. They use the word required for a reason, also known as RMDs. And for many people, they're more than just a withdrawal requirement. You've spent 30, maybe 40, 20 years building up this big bucket of money in your traditional IRA, 401ks, 457 plans, maybe 403b. You know, that money has been growing tax deferred, and guess what? You got a loan on those dollars. There's someone that's got a note on those dollars. It's the IRS. And eventually the IRS wants its share of that IRA or that 401k. You know, and here's what's interesting. The years before RMDs begin may be some of your most valuable years for making decisions about how that money comes out. You know, we have a couple that I can remember that came to us when they were already of RMD age. They got hit with that first RMD. They came in to visit with us, and they came to the following year after they took their first RMD, and they were livid with their current financial advisor. And that was because they said, we just look at what happened to our tax bill. Mm-hmm. Now we're paying all these taxes. Now we're paying all this money in taxes under Social Security. We weren't paying any taxes under Social Security before. And they're going, what can we do? Yeah. I said, there's things we can do to a degree.
1: Give it away.
0: Unfortunately, the planning years that you had to do something about this were the years that already expired. You know, the years that lead up to that required minimum distribution age, from the time that you retire to the time that that RMD age kicks in, those are your most valuable years. And once you're past them, you hit a point where you just lose out on a lot of the options that you had before. And so today we want to look at required minimum distributions, what they actually mean, some of the surprises that they can create, and why getting ahead of them could give you more choices later.
1: Did you hear me booing earlier? Did you catch my tone?
0: Yeah, you don't like them.
1: Boo. No, I'm just playing to the crowd because most people hate their required minimum distributions. So when you talk about these planning years leading up to it, most people kind of let that go in one ear and out the other because, you know, most people don't like to be required to do anything. But when it comes to the government requiring you to pay taxes, boy, everybody hates that.
0: Yeah.
1: But
0: whether you pay the taxes or not, it's, yeah.
1: But the point remains that you make an excellent point that anybody listening that's younger than age 73, now if you're a little bit younger than that, then you may be age 75. They've changed the dates. It'll probably change again. But you have those years from the time you retire until the time you turn 73 to 75. Yeah. Make sure you understand what it's going to look like someday, because the most challenging conversations we have today is with individuals that are in their 80s. Maybe they're a single filer, maybe they're a widow or widower, and now they're a single filer. They're being forced way up into tax brackets that they never even saw because their required minimum distributions, their IRAs, their pre-tax retirement accounts were allowed to just snowball down that mountain. And all of a sudden, by the time you're 80-something, it may be a really surprising tax bill.
0: Uh-huh. Yeah, and I actually had a gentleman that had come in with $1 million in his 401k, and he's going, yeah, I got $1 million in my 401k, I'm a millionaire. And we always run through a tax projection with the new families coming to visit with us. So if you call us, we're going to run through this process of providing you a lifetime tax projection. And we showed him what his taxes will be cumulatively over his lifetime on those dollars $1 million in his 401k, gonna owe $1 million in taxes on that 401k. You know, how's that possible? Well, the 401k is gonna grow. They're gonna force required distributions. He's gonna have to pay taxes on those distributions, and that million that he owes on that million doesn't even factor in the taxes that his kids are gonna owe on that IRA at the same time. And so it's important that we get ahead of these things. You might be saying, well, I'm just not gonna take it. You know what? Like, they can't make me do anything. There's a big old penalty.
1: Yeah.
0: Luckily, the penalty is not as big as it used to be, but still significant. If you don't take the required amount on time, the excise tax is 25% of the amount that should have been withdrawn, and potentially reduced to 10% if it's corrected within the applicable 2-year correction period. But 25% is a pretty big number. And so we want to make sure we don't make that mistake. There's also a first year wrinkle to keep in mind. You can generally delay your first required distribution until April 1st of the following year, but then you got to take two in that same calendar year, so that's generally not the right decision. So let's talk about RMDs, the tax cascade that we might call it today. So the withdrawal itself, of course, is taxable income. And if you're already receiving Social Security and Medicare, that additional income that you receive can affect other parts of your retirement picture. Your Medicare uses your tax return for 2 years earlier to determine whether you'll pay an income-related monthly adjustment amount, also known as IRMA. For 2026, that means your 2024 income is used. So an RMD isn't necessarily, here's the amount I have to withdraw. It can become, here's additional taxable income that may affect my tax bill, Medicare premiums, and how much my Social Security is taxable. This is why looking only at the size of the RMD can miss the big picture and the planning behind it.
1: Yeah, and what if you don't need your RMD? Well, this is where it gets a little bit frustrating. You may have enough Social Security pension, other investment, you know, income. You don't really need that money coming out of your IRA. But you know what? Once it's required, you can't just leave it there. So this is where we need to start understanding what the job is of the money, right, Case?
0: When you ask, well, what do I do with the money once it comes out? You know, you paid taxes when the dollars came out, and most people just reinvest those in taxable accounts. And I used to see all the time that people were reinvesting those in taxable accounts and reinvesting in mutual funds. And they would reinvest those dollars in mutual funds. And they'd come in and visit with me, and I would always take a look at their tax return. I'd point out a line item on there that shows you what taxable distributions are from the mutual funds, capital gains, dividends, interest. And you go, look what happened. You had these dollars that you had to pay taxes on when you were forced to take them out of your RMD. Then you moved them over to this account and unfortunately put them in mutual funds, which you now have to pay taxes on every year, whether you want to or not. Now, today, more people take those dollars and reinvest them in a tax-free place or a tax-advantaged place.
1: Yeah,
0: they might
1: sure.
0: use direct indexing, individual equities, tax-advantaged ETFs, life insurance. Yeah, there's different ways that we can manage this. Even qualified charitable distributions can be, you know, one of those options. But the important thing is to not just blindly take the RMD and pay the taxes and move it over to a taxable account without regard for taxation. One, get ahead of it if you can. And then two, be very strategic about how you're reinvesting those dollars so you're not then doing one of the things I hate more than anything else. You're spending money on money you're not spending.
1: Yeah, absolutely. So trying to understand what you can do prior to age, RMD age, really understanding how much wiggle room you have in your tax bracket. Sitting down, we sat down with a client the other day, looked at how much their taxable income was, how much they were paying in taxes. And then we figured out that they had a gap and they could fill up some room in the 12% tax bracket where they could take some distributions from their IRAs, do some Roth conversions, start to move some things into tax-free places, what not affecting their current tax bracket, not affecting their Medicare premiums, not affecting any additional tax they had to pay. Understanding what tax bracket you're in and how much wiggle room you have is the name of the game.
0: It may not seem like that big a deal. You go, well, if I just fill up my tax bracket, that's an extra $10,000, $20,000, $30,000. Do that over 10, 20 years.
1: Yeah.
0: It doesn't feel like that much because you're not being offered that lifetime tax projection that's showing what the cumulative tax savings is over a lifetime by doing those types of conversions. Because as I just said, you are now not paying taxes on those dollars anymore once they're reinvested, because they're now in Roth IRAs versus being invested in taxable accounts. And you don't have to worry about your required distribution getting larger and larger every year as your IRA continues to grow and the denominator continues to get bigger. And so get ahead of these things. If you're approaching 73, it's time for a lifetime tax projection. If you'd like to take a closer look at your own situation, just give us a call right now, or you can text the word

0: 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Again, give us a call for a complimentary personal financial review or text us the word review to 877-771-5724. 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We'll be right back here with you next week on Retire with Purpose.
1: Job Optional was number one on the Amazon bestseller list in retirement planning on July 2nd, 2019, and was number five on the Wall Street Journal nonfiction ebook bestseller list for the week ending August 3rd, 2019. Howard Bailey Securities, LLC is an investment advisory firm registered with the Securities and Exchange Commission, SEC, under the Investment Advisors Act of 1940. SEC registration does not constitute an endorsement of the firm by the commission, nor does it indicate a particular level of skill or ability. The oral and written communications of an advisor provide you with information about which you determine to hire or retain an advisor. 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Howard Bailey Securities, LLC, and Howard Bailey Financial Inc. are affiliated companies. Working with Howard Bailey cannot guarantee investment success or that specific financial goals will be achieved. Certified Financial Planner Board of Standards Inc., CFP, owns the certification mark CFP, Certified Financial Planner, and CFP with plaque design in the United States, which it authorizes use of by individuals who successfully complete CFP Board's initial and ongoing certification requirements. This presentation has been provided for informational purposes only and is not intended as tax, legal, or investment advice or recommendation of any particular security or strategy. The investment strategy and themes discussed herein may be unsuitable for investors depending on their specific investment objectives and financial situation. Information obtained from third-party sources is believed to be reliable, though its accuracy is not guaranteed. Opinions expressed in this commentary reflect subjective judgments of the author based on conditions at the time of publication and are subject to change without notice. Past performance is not indicative of future results. Investing involves risk, including the potential loss of principal. This radio show is a paid placement.
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2: Well, Willand, it's KB again here, hanging out at the Steak and Shake on Coldwater Road. We are here celebrating America's 250th birthday in the biggest way. We are absolutely having a red, white, and blue party here. Steak and Shake actually handing out free, yes, I said free, free patriotic shakes to the first 250 veterans and active duty military members that show up. And yes, I've tried the product, chef's kiss, let me tell you. We are also collecting donations for this year's Penny Pitch recipient, the Northeast Indiana-based Community Council. And boy, oh boy, do they do some amazing work for our military members and their families that fall on tough financial times, whether that's a flood, a car issue, some kind of medical expense. The NIBCC is there. And they're also hanging out with me here today at the Steak and Shake on Coldwater Road. We'll be here until 1 o'clock, so you've got to get here now to get in on your free patriotic shake. I'm Kayla Blixley for WoWo 92.3 FM and 1190 AM.
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5: Blitz continues today. I'm Ann Carrick, Fox News. President Trump looking to boost Republican turnout.
6: The president rallies in Ohio this evening, a state he won by double digits 2 years ago. He spent Friday night in reliably red Alabama telling supporters in Mobile,
7: I don't need the votes. I'm doing this. You know, I'm doing this and I'm not running for anything. But you're going to think of me as on the ballot, right? Everybody promise.
6: President Trump plans to hit dozens of states between now and the November 3rd elections, though his approval ratings nationwide have slipped. He dismisses those numbers, but concedes the party in power historically loses seats in midterm elections. Jared Halpern, Fox News.
5: A former Cornell University student filing a civil lawsuit against the school says she was drugged and gang raped in 2024. Fox's Eric Shawn.
8: The reports say that the Cornell student did tell the campus police that she was raped, but it seems that someone withheld that. New York Governor Kathy Hochul now appointing State Attorney General Tish James to investigate the Cornell co-ed identified as Jane Doe in court documents. Her claims that in 2024, she was drunk and drugged when seven members of the Chi Phi fraternity raped her for hours at their frat house. She gave a statement to Cornell University police, and new reports say that she did tell them she was raped, but that may not have been passed on to the district attorney.
5: The DA initially did not bring charges, saying the statement reported she agreed to the sexual activity. A 25-year-old dual UK-Iranian national man arrested Thursday on suspicion of plotting a terror attack is released on bail. Five British national men in their 20s initially arrested on suspicion of explosives and terror offenses near an airbase used by American bombers to strike Iran also released on bail. America's listening to Fox News.
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13: From 21 Alive, I'm meteorologist Noah Gordon with your forecast. A beautiful fall weekend ahead. 66 this afternoon under mostly sunny skies. 45 degrees overnight, mostly clear skies. As we head into Sunday, a few degrees warmer, 70 degrees, but still sunshine and remaining dry throughout the entirety of the weekend. I'm meteorologist Noah Gordon on WoWo 92.3 FM, 1190 AM.
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15: Welcome to today's episode of Commissioner's Corner. I'm your host, Allen County Commissioner Ron Turpin. If you've been following our show for a while, you may have heard me talk about a triangle. I believe that in all thriving communities, that they work together in a triangle. You have community organizations at the top axis, you have business organizations in the other, and government in the third. When we all work together, big things happen. In 2013, a conversation occurred in the business community about what we could do to help align the business community as we look to grow the future of Allen County. Part of that alignment was reorganization of the local Chamber of Commerce to follow best practices of other thriving economic development organizations around the country. One of these discussions brought the concept of Greater Fort Wayne, Inc., and out of that it was formed. Over the first 5 years of its existence, I had the privilege of being the first board chair. During that time, I got to know today's guest very well as we worked together to build a world-class organization. Today, we'll be spending the next hour with the CEO of Greater Fort Wayne, Inc. and my friend, John Urbans. John, welcome.
16: Thanks for having me.
15: So we have a custom, the first time any new guest comes in, of telling a little bit about their story. My belief being that most people never get the chance to share their story. So share a little bit with us about where you've been and how you got to where you're at.
16: Yeah, well, thanks for having me again. So I'm a Northeast Indiana person. I grew up about an hour north of here.
15: Steuben County, right?
16: Steuben County, yeah. Went to Fremont High School, went off to college, thought I wanted to be an engineer.
15: Quickly Ball State, decided, right?
16: Well, started at Purdue and then quickly decided I didn't want to be an engineer and went to Ball State, studied urban planning. And a lot of people that I grew up with said, okay, you're a small town guy, you're going to study urban planning. What is up with that? And I just... It's in the architecture school, and I'm interested in design, but I loved the concept of how do you design communities? How do you look at the broader picture of how a community grows versus designing an individual building? So I went to school at Ball State, came to Fort Wayne on a lark. I had an interview in Indianapolis, and on the way home, I stopped by the Rousseau Building and just checked the job board and stopped by the planning department and knocked on the door and got sent down to HR, and on the way to HR, I ran into the planning director, and he said, "Who are you? What are you doing?" And I said, "I'm a fresh graduate. I'm looking for a job." And he said, "I just got approval to hire two new people last night. Let's have a conversation." And I never anticipated working for government, but I spent 18 years at the city of Fort Wayne, worked under Mayor Helmke, Mayor Richard, Mayor Henry, and then obviously made the move over to Greater Fort Wayne, Inc. when I saw the opportunity to really help the community look at how we're growing.
15: Yeah, and it's interesting. I always remind people at the time, because board members today at GFW, and GFW has a large board, a lot of them were not here when we formed the organization, right, you know, a dozen years ago. And when we did it, it was a very new concept. And, you know, you remember those days where we weren't always sure we could make payroll. And so really to come over from a very safe job where you were director of planning for the city, and then to move from there to this nonprofit that is kind of figuring its way out and, you know, has big aspirations, was quite a leap of faith.
16: It was a leap of faith, right? I had I'd been at the city for 18 years, and I loved my job, but I saw the opportunity to do more. Right. And it was a leap of faith, because I came over, we were not in a great position when we merged the chamber. You know that. You were extremely involved. The chamber was not in a good position. The Economic Development Alliance was doing well, but needed to be kind of refreshed a little bit. So those first couple years were challenging. But to go from that kind of startup, bringing three organizations together, and then to last year being named National Chamber of the Year, when you talk about world-class organizations, that's our peers telling us that we were the best chamber in the country last year.
15: Yeah, fun factoid. I remember I was an executive at Lincoln when we were having the conversations about building Greater Fort Wayne, Inc. And we are in my office downtown on Clinton, and I've got Mayor Henry, Commissioner Peters, and a couple others. And we had the marketing firm. One Lucky Guitar was helping us with the branding and all that, and the colors and what that would look like. Because I see you with the lapel pin on for GFW. And we did that design in my office, going through different vision boards with Mayor Henry and Commissioner Peters and others. So really, it is really the ground floor. And you were a part of that as we really looked at that ground floor of kind of building this world-class business organization that could help be a key piece of the triangle. And I think as I look over those last, you know, dozen years or so, it really has, you know, I'm a big high expectations guy, as you know,
16: right. As you
15: and
16: should be.
15: And I think that, you know, this organization certainly has helped do that. So in the introduction, I talked about this concept of a triangle, and, you know, you have community organizations, you have the business community, and you have government. Obviously, we formed Greater Fort Wayne, Inc. to be the voice for the business community. How does Greater Fort Wayne do that?
16: Yeah, so as the business organization, right, we have 1,400 members, businesses of all types across Allen County that are members of our organization that want us to represent their interests.
15: And we'll talk a little bit more later about some of the things you do for those groups, because most businesses in Allen County are small business.
16: Absolutely. So, but those businesses, large and small, challenge us to bring them together to have conversations about how are we moving the economy forward here in the community, right? That's from an economic development perspective. That's from an advocacy perspective. And that we'll talk a little bit later, I think, about how we play in that advocacy role to make sure that we're pushing the community forward, whether that be elected officials or the broader community, to make sure we're moving that economy. But our role, like this morning, I sat down, we hosted several small manufacturers together with the Federal Reserve, came into town, and we had a conversation around small manufacturing and mid-sized manufacturing. What are the challenges that they see? What are the things that we need to be working on as a community, as a collective business community, to push that forward so that the economy is growing as well as it can here, so that we are not in a situation where we've been in the past, where the economy's been a little bit tighter. We've had to completely change our economy here locally. I talk about, 45 years ago, we were a two-company town. And now we are one of the most diverse economies in the state, if not the Midwest. And that has helped us continue to grow and position Allen County to be a positive growth model for the state and the nation.
17: You mentioned that, and I do a lot of community events. And recently, I did a series of community conversations throughout the county. And one of the things we talk about is economic development. That, to your point, if we had gone back into the early 80s, we would have seen, two or three companies that dominated economic development. You would have had International Harvester, 10,000 plus employees. GE, 10,000 plus employees. Lincoln, 10,000 plus employees. Well, today GE's gone, International Harvester's gone, and Lincoln is maybe probably around 1,000 people right now.
16: Not what it used to be.
17: Right. And so you look at that saying, well, what's taking its place? And, now you look at hundreds of different employers in a whole variety.
16: In a wide array of types of industries. You look at, back at the time, Sweetwater Sound was one person. It's now 2,800 employees locally. Fort Wayne Metals, over 1,700 employees locally. General Motors, obviously, with over 4,000 employees. Significant employers in this community that have grown and filled that gap. And again, I say it's created that diverse economy, which is good for us.
17: Right.
16: Now, it's hard to say we are just one thing anymore.
17: Right.
16: Because we are everything.
17: And that's a good thing if the economy, and it will take dips in different places,
16: absolutely.
17: Right? And, for example, I was an executive at Lincoln. My wife's an executive at Brotherhood Mutual. Very different types of financial services companies. We have a huge defense industry presence that's in Northeast Indiana. And it's one, if one thing in the economy hits, it may affect that industry, but it doesn't affect the others. So I do think we are about as well hedged today for economic headwinds as probably we've ever been in this community.
16: Yeah, I would say that's one of the reasons back in the Great Recession in 2008, 2009, we were one of the last communities kind of into the recession and one of the first out,
17: right,
16: because we had such diversity within our economy. Yeah, is there a hiccup in one segment or another? Absolutely. There's always going to be ups and downs. But by not being tied to just one type of industry has positioned us very well.
17: Right. Well, and you look at, to your point, John, I remember, again, I was an executive at Lincoln during that, and we got hit hard, with that, because the company was solid, but people don't remember the stock market, collapsed. Banks froze capital. Insurance companies work on a premise of having lots of capital to deploy. And so, Allen County wasn't as impacted as, say, for example, Elkhart,
16: absolutely,
17: which is heavily RV, and Elkhart was devastated. I remember at the time, I think President Obama went there a couple times.
16: Highest unemployment rate in the nation.
17: Yes. And so,
16: approaching 30%, if I remember.
17: They have these wild swings, between feast and famine that we just don't have in Allen County because of that diversification that we have. So that's a good point for us to take our first break. And when we come back, we'll talk about the other two axes of the triangle, as well as some of the things GFW is working on. You are listening to Commissioner's Corner on WoWo.
2: Well, Willand, it's KB here, still hanging out at the Steak and Shake on Coldwater Road here in Fort Wayne. And let me tell you, time is running out to come be a part of our patriotic party as we are celebrating America's 250th birthday. We are celebrating big. Steak and Shake here, giving out free patriotic shakes to our veterans and active duty military members. So come on out. We're having an absolute blast. Maybe snag some lunch. And we are also raising funds for this year's Penny Pitch recipient, the Northeast Indiana base community council. I got some of my guys here from that as well. Plus, my friends over at the 122nd just brought out a tactical vehicle. It's parked out front. You cannot miss it. We're underneath the huge American flag in the parking lot. Congressman Stutzman stopped on by. He was flipping burgers behind the scenes. So come on out, say hi, support our military and our veterans at the Steak and Shake on Coldwater Road. We are here until 1 o'clock. I'm Kayla Blixley for WoWo 92.3 FM and 1190 AM.
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17: Welcome back to Commissioner's Corner. I'm your host, Allen County Commissioner Ron Turpin, and my guest today is CEO of Greater Fort Wayne Inc., John Urbans. John, before the break, we were talking about Greater Fort Wayne representing the business community, the one point of the axis for that. How do you work with the other two points of the axis, being community organizations and philanthropy, as well as the government sector?
16: Yeah, I think when you were involved in starting GFW, the idea was that we would have that all three legs of the stool, right? You have the business community, which is vital. But the other piece, from a community perspective and then the government perspective, those are equally important, right? I talk to nonprofit leaders all the time and say, well, I'm just a nonprofit. I'm like, well, no, you're a business. You're just organized as a nonprofit business. You need to act like a business. You need to run like a business, but you may have a little bit different mission. So you talked about our board size earlier. We have 56 board members right now, right? We can have up to 75 board members. I think we had about 65 when we formed the organization. That's a big board, right? That is, typical boards are 12 to 20 people tops.
17: Yeah, best practices be about 15 at max. But yeah.
16: But this. We represent everybody from our largest employers, you know, Parkview Health with 16,000 employees in the region, down to individual entrepreneurs and everything in between when it comes to business size. But then also, how do we bring those community organizations into the conversation to make sure that we're having not just the business piece, but it's really the broad community conversation? And that's why where we have different representations on our board from maybe foundations or nonprofit organizations, the Black Chamber, the Hispanic Chamber, downtown business owners, making sure that we have that representation, and then government as well, because that's a key piece. We can't do what we're doing without the relationships that we have. And that's one of the things I talk a lot about, trusted relationships. You know, we are out there working on behalf of businesses, but we also have fee-for-service agreements with Allen County, with the City of Fort Wayne, City of New Haven, Town of Huntertown, the Airport Authority, a lot of governmental entities. And we have to have those trusted relationships that they know that we're representing the entire community, not just one or the other. If you go back 20 years ago, 30 years ago, there was a lot of pitting between Fort Wayne and New Haven or unincorporated Allen County, right? If it landed on one side of Smith Road, it was a win for the county. If it landed on the other side, it was a win for the city. I believe we've really gotten over the hurdle that what's good in the city is good for the community. What's good in the county is good
17: for
16: the community.
17: There are moments, John.
16: There's moments.
17: Yeah.
16: Oh, I'm not saying it's easy. It is not easy. But when we can work together, when I can have two mayors and the commissioner sit down and agree on a project, which we do, right? Are there challenges? Absolutely. We're always going to have those. But when we can work together and have an economic development plan that is for the entire county and not just one community, that's the type of collaboration that we want to have.
17: Right. So your website says that the organization strives to grow jobs, grow wages, and grow the economy. You've talked a little bit about some of those, but how does Greater Fort Wayne do that, and how do we know that's occurring?
16: Yeah, so we, you know, I'm not growing jobs. My team's not growing the jobs or growing the wages, but we're working with people that are. So we're going out and, you know, on behalf of the cities and the county, we meet with 500-plus businesses a year and do what we call business retention expansion visits, where we're going in having conversations with the businesses about challenges they're having, opportunities they're having. How do we make sure that the community's responding to some of those challenges? So those are the conversations that we're out having that somebody sitting in government isn't having, right? There's some clearly defined roles that we can go out and do and have conversations with a business in a private conversation and help them understand where that's at. We can then take that data and then sit down with the commissioners, with the state legislators, and say, hey, here's some of the challenges that we're seeing that we need to help these businesses work through in order for them to grow. And then from an economic development perspective, we're acting as that quarterback. If a business is wanting to grow or wanting to locate here, we sit down with them and then bring in the right entity, whether that be county staff, city staff, state economic development staff, to have the conversation, workforce development, to bring the right tools to help them grow. Now, the question of how do we know that's working? Well, if you look at the data over the last decade plus that we've been in business, we've been focused on making sure that we're, you know, tracking those conversations. But what kind of job growth has there been? What kind of wage growth has there been? What kind of capital investment is happening? And we can track all of that. And like I said, we're not taking credit for that. We didn't grow those jobs. We didn't land that project. It was a community coming together to help that business grow.
17: So there are multiple things that Greater Fort Wayne does. We talked about jobs, wages, and the economy, and there's multiple ways that your team interact in doing those things. Earlier this year, you took on another responsibility. My vision always was when we were forming Greater Fort Wayne Inc., I wanted it to be a one-stop shop for the business community and have a number of organizations underneath it. And we had some success in doing that, never really got everywhere I wanted to be with it. But again, I always had...
16: We got three of them together. There's probably two others that...
17: There were two others I really, really wanted to be on. Yeah. And, you know, I'll be happy to talk offline to anyone about what those two are. However, you know, we've made tremendous progress. However, there are other things in there. But earlier this year, Grow Allen, mm-hmm. an initiative that, you know, in all transparency, I helped start, you know, focused on really how do we grow jobs in our community, merged into GFW. Tell us a little bit about what Grow Allen does and why you and your team thought it was a good fit to be part of GFW.
16: Yeah, so Grow Allen started about 4 years ago, I would say, with the idea of focusing on a few key pillars. And two of them they really jumped into, K-12 education pathways. Dr. Park Ginder, who used to be at Southwest Allen County Schools, I think you've had him on the program, left the school district to help run that piece. And then they hired another person to focus on early childhood and the child care situation in the community. So those were the two pieces. And as we were having conversations towards the end of last year, I always felt that it made sense to be part of Greater Fort Wayne Inc. as well, right? When you think about economic development, when you think about our advocacy role in making sure that we're talking about the things that are affecting business, every time we would have a legislative event, education, workforce, and childcare were the top three issues. And so when we really sat down to talk, it was like, that is a key piece we need to be focused on. And then when we sat down, all four school districts are also involved. And I remember the conversation when we sat down to have the initial conversation, Marilyn Hissong from East Allen County Schools really talked about the challenges that they're going to have with Senate Enrolled Act 1 and the change of education over the coming years. And it just made sense that it was something we really needed to take on as a business community to help drive forward and create that connection between educators and the education system and the business community, so that at the end of the day, we're preparing the workforce of the future for our local industry. Because most of our workforce is going to come from local people. We've got a lot of people coming to the community, which I think we'll talk about here in a minute. But that workforce piece is key, right? When I sat down this morning and talked with the small and mid-sized manufacturers, one of the big issues they had was workforce and making sure that we have the employees that can go into those skilled and entry-level positions that they have so they can continue to grow their business, grow the GDP locally, grow the GDP of the state, and impact the economy. So we're making a lot of headway. The merger was effective June 1st of this year. We're now really diving into how do we look at the programming of that. So we're focused. We've run a program in the skilled trades and advanced manufacturing called Made by Me for the last decade plus that has been working with manufacturers and the skilled trades to make sure that kids understand and more importantly, their parents understand there's a lot of great opportunities in that industry. We're looking at how do we grow that into the financial services industry and also the healthcare industry, because those are two large employers in the community. And it's really about four things. It's about creating opportunities and awareness with students. So doing student tours and presentations, doing internships, helping the companies do internships with these high school students. And then how do we get the teachers and guidance counselors out of the classroom into industry to understand what industry needs? So externships for teachers and guidance counselors. So if we can do those four things within those three industries, we think there's a lot of opportunity to really connect education and industry together and make sure we've got the workforce that we need.
17: Yeah, it's one of those things that Grow Allen was formed. I always look at what's the problem we're trying to solve, right? And at the time, I was a school board member for East Allen County Schools and I also was an adjunct professor at Taylor University. So I'm teaching at the college level and also on a K-12 school board. And one of the problems that I saw is we don't talk about careers in schools usually until high school. Well, a lot of times that's really too late,
16: right?
17: Because you have a number of these young people that they don't know what they want to do when they're getting ready to graduate. And they're, you need to go to college. Well, a lot of kids really don't. And so they go through college, they incur debt, and they still don't know what they want to do. We have a lot of skilled trades jobs, a huge capacity that we have here that you can make really good money and have a really good life. And there's a whole bunch of other things that we have. We talked about our diversified economy. There's a ton of opportunities. So how do we, and the North Star always in greater for and Grow Allen was, how do we have young people kind of learning what they want to do, seeing the pathway to get there, and then setting them up for success when they become adults. And so if we can achieve that, it's a game changer for our community because, you mentioned it before, our employers desperately need employees. High-skilled, high-wage jobs will come here if we have the workers for it. One of the things that I know you and I worked on last year was Bombardier when they were looking to come to Allen County. One of their biggest concerns was we don't feel that they felt that we didn't have enough skilled mechanics.
16: They were worried about the workforce.
17: Right, to fill their thing. And, your team, others did a great job of saying, here's the blueprint we're going to provide to help do that, including partnering with Ivy Tech and East Allen County Schools and Fort Wayne Community Schools to help build them a pipeline of talent. And part of that was the work that Grow Allen did and Made by Me and those type of things.
16: And they've been blown away by what they've seen.
17: Right.
16: Just as they're getting ready to open up in a couple months, they hosted a hiring event about 45 days ago, and they said it was the best one they've had at any location. And it's because we brought together Ivy Tech, Easttown schools. We did outreach specifically to people that used to be here that did that type of job to create that pipeline, people that want to come back
17: right
16: now that these types of jobs are back in the community.
17: Well, and those are the kind of jobs. They're going to start with 100 jobs to start with, and average wage, 80, 90, 100,000, depending on the job.
16: Yeah.
17: And they would like to, however, grow eventually to 300 jobs. And I think the way we do that is we show them a pipeline of talent where they can build off of.
16: Exactly.
17: I've been CFO of three companies, and every company I ever was a part of, companies invest in areas where they see a talent pipeline that they can grow and make money in.
16: If you don't have the talent, you can't grow your business.
17: That's right. That's right. Well, that's a good opportunity for us to take our next commercial break. And when we come back, we'll talk about some of the key metrics that you and your team work on that are important to me as a commissioner. You are listening to Commissioner's Corner here on WoWo.
0: Don't miss a single moment all season long.
1: All I can say is go IU and who, Hoosiers!
0: The Hoosiers travel to Rutgers. Join us live.

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5: Employees will never threaten you for information. In those cases, hang up and call the fraud hotline at 1-800-269-0271.
6: I'm John Saucier. The Labor Department out with the September jobs report this morning, showing 29,000 jobs were added to the economy, much lower than the 90,000 that analysts expected. White House National Economic Council Director Kevin Hassan on Fox Business says
7: President Trump's policy is a supply-side policy that's realigning the American economy in a very positive way. So government employment was down. Employment for everything else was up.
6: The stock market is up today on the news. This year's Kennedy Center honors are going to be at Washington's Capital One Arena instead of the usual Riverfront venue. The change comes as the legal battle plays out over adding Donald Trump's name to the building. A Kennedy Center spokesperson announced the venue switch Friday. Didn't give an explanation, though. Just last month, the center's board voted to close the iconic venue after a judge blocked plans to add Trump's name. The event now is set to take place on December the 7th. 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
9: From 21 Alive, I'm meteorologist Noah Gordon with your forecast. A beautiful fall weekend ahead. 66 this afternoon under mostly sunny skies. 45 degrees overnight, mostly clear skies. As we head into Sunday, a few degrees warmer, 70 degrees, but still sunshine and remaining dry throughout the entirety of the weekend. I'm meteorologist Noah Gordon on WOWO 92.3 FM, 1190 AM.
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10: Welcome back to Commissioner's Corner. My guest today is John Urbans, CEO of Greater Fort Wayne, Inc. John, one of the things that when I do a lot of my public presentations, I talk about the positive net migration that we've had into Allen County. So more people moving in here than are moving out. Walk us through why this is an important figure for Allen County.
11: Yeah, so one of the things I talk a lot about when I present, I talk about what we do, but I also talk about why we do what we do. And at the end of the day, I say our why is people and capital. Creating the environment where people want to be and where capital wants to be deployed, whether it's people growing up here and staying or people moving here, same with capital. Growth is an important part of any community, right? If you're not growing, you're dying. You need to have some sort of growth within the community. We started tracking domestic migration several years ago and looking at that as a factor of how are we going to grow? Because we knew that the population, the growth rate in the U.S. was steadily declining.
10: Right.
11: Birth rate or natural increase has really bottomed out, right? A few years ago, we had the slowest natural increase that we'd ever had. So we really felt that domestic migration was something, and domestic migration is where are people moving around within the U.S.,
10: right?
11: We're all being tracked. We all file our tax returns, and the government knows where I lived last year and where I lived this year. And that data is out there. Not your personal data, but like where people are moving around from. So we really started tracking that. And they started tracking this in 1991. So if you think about

0: where we've been as a community. From 1991 to 2017, we had negative domestic migration.
1: So more people...
0: More people were moving away from Allen County than were moving into Allen County.
1: Or we had deaths exceeding births. I mean, those are all kind of factored
0: together. That's all the factor. But we've always done really well on natural increase.
1: Right, but we're declining in population net-net.
0: Net-net. So we really started focusing on that. So we had a lot of years where there was negative domestic migration. We finally had positive domestic migration in 2017, and we've had it now for 9 straight years. That means more people are moving here than are moving away. That coincides. We used to talk a lot about the brain drain. Mm-hmm. And I remember Dr. Crawford talking about the brain drain, pulling out his hand-drawn charts at council. And that's people with college degrees moving away. Well, that was really prevalent in the 90s and early 2000s. Right. In 2017, we turned that corner as well. And since then, we've had more people moving in with college degrees than moving away.
1: Right.
0: Now, this is important because international migration has gone down, natural increase has gone down, domestic migration is how communities are going to either grow or die. And like I said, if you're not growing, you're dying. So we've, and I think one of the big pieces, we had a negative, I want to say around 1,500 people domestic migration in 2008. Fast forward to 2018, 10 years later, it was positive 1,300. So it was a 2,800, 3,000 person swing in 10 years. You don't see that in communities.
1: Right.
0: So a lot's been going well, and we're going to continue to track that. That's one that is kind of a lagging indicator, right? I think as we've started to improve the community, we started to see opportunities for...
1: Well, and we are somewhat of an outlier in the Midwest because you do have a number of communities that are declining. One of the things, shortly after I became commissioner, I had a demographer that was telling me the sweet spot that you want to be in is a growth rate between 0.5 and 1.5. That if you're growing under 0.5, you're probably, to your point earlier, you're probably starting to decline, or you're just keeping up. If you're over 1.5, you're almost too hot to where, you know, think about the Carmel area, for example. If they're growing so rapidly that it's very difficult for your infrastructure, and you, as someone who came from a community planning background, you know, you can't build roads fast enough and, you know, all the different infrastructure there. We see that somewhat in the Huntertown area right now, where they're growing so rapidly that it's tough.
0: I put it a little bit differently. I call it the Goldilocks syndrome.
1: That's right.
0: Not too fast, not too slow, just right.
1: And last year, Allen County grew at 0.8. Yeah. So we're almost right in the middle of the sweet spot, to your point, that just right. And so one of the goals for us as Board of Commissioners is working with GFW and others to... How do we sustain that?
0: Right.
1: And how do we, you know, keep that in there where it is just right and it's not too low and it's not too high? And so that's one of the big focuses. And, you know, it's one of those things that as we look at in property tax reform and those type of things, making sure we use the arrows in the quiver to really have strategic growth. Yes, we need to grow people. We also need to grow businesses, especially businesses that have a higher assessed valuation, because that is what's going to move us from a community that survives to one that thrives.
0: We need to grow businesses. We need to grow employment, which grows wages, which grows opportunities here within the community.
1: So speaking of that growth, another thing that I talk a lot about is the increase in building permits in Allen County. We went from just a few years ago about $1 billion a year we would do in building permits. And this is everything from a permit to do an addition to your house to building a, you know, warehouse or another big facility. Last year, we did close to $4 billion. And this year, we will probably hit that number, if not exceed it a little bit. Why is this a critical number?
0: Yeah, and I go back a little bit further. I go back 12, 13 years ago, where we were averaging between $500 million and $600 million, right? How did we get to $1 billion? That was kind of a goal that we had early on set as a community. Like, if we can get to $1 billion, the economy is going to be moving pretty well. Obviously, there's been a lot of growth in that. And when we hit that billion back in 2018, probably, we thought, all right, is this a flash in the pan? Are we going to hit it again? And we kept hitting that billion for several years and then hit $2 billion. This is important because this is going to that other, you know, I talked about people and capital. This is the capital investment that's going into the community, right? Those building permits are tracking the value of construction that's happening, whether that be a large industrial building or a single family home or an addition to the property. This is showing to others outside our community that we're investing, that there's an opportunity to invest in Allen County, that this part of the country is growing. You put that with our population numbers and people really start to see the opportunity that is here, because businesses want to locate where people are.
1: Right. Well, one of the things, I talk to our building commissioner pretty much every day, because the building department reports up through the Board of Commissioners. And one of the things I've asked him to do is he spends time every day with builders, developers, contractors, and to look out 3 to 5 years into the future with them. Because a lot of these big projects, as you know, John, they're decided years in advance.
0: Right.
1: You know, when you've got a site selector looking at a site, they're looking out 5 years. They're not making a decision about tomorrow. It's long term. And really looking at, especially when you're a company that's investing $100 million, $200 million, $1 billion, you've got that planned out for many years in advance. And so we see no slowdown happening. As a matter of fact, one of the things that I find interesting is we have 4,000 platted lots in Allen County today, over 4,000, meaning that these are subdivision lots that the plat has been signed off on by the Department of Planning Services. It's just waiting for a home to be built on it. And developers and builders are waiting for one thing to happen, interest rates to go down. When that happens, you're going to see an explosion in housing happening. So it's one of those things that number we just talked about, that $4 billion, a lot of that's driven by the business sector. When we combine that with home building that's going to happen at some point, I mean, it's happening today, but not nearly the numbers
0: not
1: that
0: at
1: it
0: the
1: could.
0: Speed that it,
1: correct. Because right. We still know that we have at least a 6,000 house shortage in Allen County right now. And that the numbers are a little different, but in a lot of our other counties, that's a similar thing too. There's not enough housing right now. So those are things that factor into that as well, that shows us that growth engine is going to continue for a long time to come.
0: Yeah, I mentioned one of the things that, you know, we do is we go out and meet with businesses every year and have these conversations. And part of that is just business intelligence, right?
1: Right.
0: Looking forward, what's happening. And as I have conversations, as our team has conversations, you know, contractors are extremely busy right now and they're forecasting a lot of work over the next couple of years. One of the barometers I really pay attention to is what are architects? How's their work going? And several of them are turning down work right now, right? Because mm-hmm. that's the lead into right. The architect sees it before the architect sees it before the contractor sees it, and before the rest of the community then sees it. So those pipelines are very solid, which tells me that we've got years left of a good run here.
1: So the last question I have for this segment is, another thing that your team tracks is creation of new jobs. And I know that's one that, as a commissioner, I've talked with you and your team about. It is a primary importance to us in that, and not all jobs are created equal. We have some that obviously the higher the wage, the more that it's attractive to us because it allows people to live a life of thriving and not just surviving. So walk us through, what kind of jobs does your team focus on?
0: Yeah, so we will meet with any business and have conversation with them. What I will say is that we're really focused, and I talked about the economic development strategy for the community. One of the things we focus on are some of the core industries. And you mentioned some of those earlier when you talked about financial services and defense, manufacturing. You know, what are the jobs that are going to raise the average wage in the community? That's going to create buying power. That's going to create wealth. That's going to create opportunities for more things to happen in the community. So we're really focused on jobs that are going to help grow that average wage. Average wage in the community right now is just over $60,000. So that's a benchmark, that's a barometer. We don't want to attract a bunch of jobs that are going to pay below the average wage, because
1: right.
0: That's going to drive increased need for other services in the community and not add that same value. So we're focused on jobs that are going to, be above the average wage, not below the average wage. If you look at the last couple of years and we track these numbers of projects that we've been involved with, you look at 2024, 1,050 new jobs in the community on the projects that we worked. But more importantly, it was a little over 20% higher than the current average wage. So those new jobs were driving the average wage. And we look a lot at not just the number of jobs, but what is the new salary based on those, right? Right. If you have a year of $75 million in new annual wages, that means $75 million additional that's going to be in the economy every year moving forward, right? They're buying goods and services and impacting a lot of different segments of the economy. Last year, the jobs were down a little bit, right? About 560 new jobs with the projects we worked, but they were 34% higher than the current average wage. So I will take a year of, you know, roughly 600 new jobs at 35% over the average wage before I would take years where we maybe have a large number of jobs, but a much lower average wage. Right. So our focus has been on those jobs that are going to drive wages. A lot of times those are focused on innovation, right? How are these jobs going to be jobs that are going to be around 5, 10, 15 years from now, or are they just kind of jobs of the day? We want jobs that are going to be around, right, and jobs that are going to drive that average wage.
1: And that is a good place for us to take our last commercial break. When we get back, we'll talk a little about the future, the relationships that you work on today, and then what the future looks like for Allen County. 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
2: 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Hey, it's KB here hanging out at the Steak and Shake on Coldwater Road in Fort Wayne. And we are here today having so much fun as we celebrate America's 250th birthday. We're doing so by Steak and Shake, handing out free patriotic shakes, but we're only here doing it until 1 o'clock. So you got to stop by now. 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We'll be here until 1 o'clock at the Steak and Shake on Coldwater Road. 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
1: Welcome back to Commissioner's Corner. I'm your host, Allen County Commissioner Ron Turpin, and my guest for this segment is John Urban, CEO of Greater Fort Wayne, Inc. John, we talked about a lot of different pieces, things that your team tracks and things they do. You mentioned earlier that Greater Fort Wayne, in addition to an economic development organization, it's also a chamber of commerce. And so we have a lot of businesses in Allen County. It's a large county. I think you have over 1,400 members today, people who are writing a dues check to be part of the chamber. What is the typical size member look like?
0: Well, I think I mentioned we've got everything from, you know, Parkview with 15, 16,000 employees down to individual entrepreneurs. I think one of the important measures, because a lot of people think we're just big business. We're right here to just help the new person. We're just here to help the big business. 80%+ of our membership has fewer than 50 employees. So at the end of it, we're a small business organization as well.
1: Yes. So what's the value prop for them? Why would I, as a small business of 2 or 3 employees, be a member of GFD?
0: I think that was one of the challenges first on when we created, and what was the value in it? Because the old chamber model was what's in it for me. What we really drove home and got people to understand, even small businesses, if we can grow the economy here in Allen County, there's going to be an impact for the small business, right? Restaurants are seeing increased activity because of the domestic migration change. Lawyers and accountants and car dealers, everybody across the line in the economy is helped when there's more money in the economy. So when you think about all those wages, I mentioned $75 million additional in average wages from the jobs created last year. That's money being spent here locally, buying goods and services. The small businesses see the value in being part of a large organization and supporting economic development, even if it's maybe not something that's directly impacting them right here today.
1: Yeah, I'd say another piece, John, as someone who's been chair of the board of this, is really the opportunity to network. So if Absolutely. I'm a small business and I'm kind of an island of myself and I'm just doing my business all day long, right? There's an opportunity here to network with other small business owners, and you can share a lot of your struggles that are going on.
0: There's a lot of that people don't see. I mentioned that we hosted a round table this morning, and we had 13 or 14 people that are in similar industries, and it was an opportunity for them to connect and share challenges that they're having, and then they also know they're not the only ones dealing with it.
1: Right.
0: But they've got somebody else that they can call, somebody else they've networked with. And so a lot of those events, people don't see because we don't advertise those as much because they're members that are going to our networking events
1: right.
0: and having those opportunities.
1: So one of the other things that your team works on, downtown Fort Wayne looks very different from when my wife and I moved here in the mid-90s. What do you think the catalyst for growth was in downtown Fort Wayne? And what does the future look like?
0: Yeah, so I will say a lot of people point to Parkview Field as the big driver of what happened. I go back a few years before that, and we did the downtown blueprint. And I came to Fort Wayne February of 1996, so mid-90s, and it was a much different community.
1: Right.
0: But in the early 2000s, when Mayor Richard came into office, he said we were going to look at how do we make downtown and relevant again. How do we really set that plan? And I'm a planner by training. That's my background. So of course I think planning is important. But it really laid the framework for how we could grow downtown and why it was important to invest in downtown. That led obviously to the discussion about Parkview Field, which was a big community conversation. But what I will say is that investment in ourselves in the community led others to make a decision to invest in downtown, right? If we don't do that, then Tim Ash and Ash Brokerage don't move downtown. We don't see the buildings associated with that. We don't see Riverfront start to happen. So when you start to plan and make it important for the entire community, that was a big driver. Now, where are we headed in the future? I think we're at a critical moment, and that's why we've pushed really hard to have a new conversation about downtown. And we put dollars into the new downtown plan that's being talked about. I know the county did as well, because it's the downtown for everybody.
1: Right.
0: So that conversation is occurring right now. And I want to make sure that we envision the future of downtown, not for me, not for you, but what do my kids think?
1: Right.
0: What do the young people today want downtown to be? Because 20 years from now, I'm not going to be working downtown, but my kids are still going to be in this community, hopefully, and I need it to be important to them and their friends and the future generation. So that conversation's happening right now, and I've told a lot of people, if you want to have an impact, be part of the conversation. Don't just sit back and complain. Be part of the conversation. You know, fill out the surveys. Go to the meetings. Help envision what is going to happen next.
1: Right. Your team work closely with elected officials in a variety of things. How can you do that and stay out of politics?
0: It's not the easiest thing to stay out of politics. Politics are easy to get sucked into. What we have really focused, and we made this decision with the board several years ago, that we were going to focus on policy and projects.
1: Right, because you used to have a PAC, and we used to get involved tangentially in some of that.
0: We used to staff a PAC and have a PAC that would endorse candidates. And the decision, and that was one of the changes I made when I took over as CEO about 8 years ago, was we're not going to endorse candidates. We're not going to have a PAC. Last thing you need to do is endorse somebody that doesn't win. So we said we're really going to focus on what's the policies that are important to business and what are the projects that are going to drive the community forward. We're going to stay out of the politics side or the politician side. Now, everything always gets blended together, but you know, we're focused on policy and projects, and I work with who's ever in office. I don't endorse anybody. Even on, you know, we had that conversation back in the day, like I'm still a private citizen. I can support whoever I want. I stay out of that.
1: Right. And I will attest to that. I was your board chair. I mean, helped hire you, and they still didn't endorse me either. But that is what Greater Fort Wayne, your role is not to do that.
0: It's not to do that.
1: Right.
0: Ours is not to meddle in the individual politician races. It is to focus on policy and projects that are going to drive the community forward.
1: Right. Because it can be a distraction. And, you know, from, you know, the eyes on the prize is growing the county. And so when you get involved in some of these races individually, it can be a distraction to that, for sure.
0: And do I agree with every decision made by politicians? We both know no. But I keep that private. I have conversations with individuals, and I don't go public about it.
1: Right. So the last thing I want to cover in our time left is the vision you and your team have for Allen County, what's going well and not what's going well as the region, because the people listening to this program are not all from Allen County. A number live throughout Northeast Indiana. We even know that folks in Annapolis are listening to this. So the question is, and we know that Allen County is kind of the nucleus of Northeast Indiana, and if we're doing well, that helps the other counties around us. So walk us through, for you and your team, what you see the vision being and what's working and what's not working.
0: Yeah, so you mentioned that we're the nucleus. We're the engine of the race car. We're the engine of the car. You know, when you think about population, we're just over 400,000 people in a region that has a little under 800,000 people. So we're over half the population size. GDP-wise, we're significantly higher than half the GDP within the 11-county region, right? There's just a lot of productivity that comes out of Allen County. So we are important to each one of those counties. Now, I will say, every one of those counties is important to us as well.
1: That's right.
0: Because we're bringing in people. We're that regional healthcare provider. We're the regional shopping destination. There's a lot of people that come. You know, I said I grew up an hour north of Fort Wayne. We came to Fort Wayne, and Fort Wayne was important, even if we didn't recognize it at the time. So we have to continue to set that stage and maintain that. At the same time, not be the 800-pound gorilla in the room that tries to exercise and influence everything that happens. But it's very important. So, and I think people realize that. The vision is something that we've had a lot of conversation about, right? We did our economic development strategy a few years ago. We're now almost 5 years into that economic development strategy that was meant to be 10 years. And there's been a lot of things that have been positives from that. You know, one of the key things we focused on was how do we create 2,500 new high-wage jobs in the community, attract or grow them. And we're well over halfway to that. We're pretty much hitting that within the 5 years. We said we want to see $1 billion in investment on the riverfront, right? Parlaying off the investment that was made in Promenade Park. And you're seeing a lot of investment there. What you're not seeing is maybe the one signature big project that's transpired. It's a bunch of $20, $30, $40 million projects. Sometimes people will say, well, there's nothing going on downtown. Well, if you look, there's about $250 million of projects happening right in the downtown right now. So there's a lot happening. Vision is something as a community that we have to focus on, right? I mentioned that with the downtown plan. People always ask me, what's next? What's the next big thing? We talked about Grow Allen earlier. I think that is huge. And that is something that's hard for people to understand, that education, connecting education and workforce and business together, how is that your big thing? It's a huge thing right now, and it's something that we're very focused on and have to make sure we get right. Because as I talked about the diversification of our business community, I mean, if I look at the diversification of our economy right now, we're the envy of a lot of communities around the country because we are not tied to just one industry. Now, that does create a bit of a problem when somebody can say, well, we're the capital of this or we're the capital of that. It's hard to say that you're the best at diversification,
1: right?
0: But that's where we are. And that's something we need to continue to focus on.
1: Yeah, my goal, and I say this in my public things, I've said this when I've been down in Indianapolis talking to legislators, I wake up every day with one goal, and that is, how do we make Allen County the most thriving, vibrant county in the state of Indiana? And so, you know, the work that you and your team do help us get there. I know today, and we can't obviously say who, but there are at least two companies talking to us about billion-dollar investments, and they're not data centers. You know, so there's a whole host of opportunities that are here. For us as elected officials, it is, how do we get the biggest return on that investment to the taxpayers and citizens of Allen County? And working with Greater Fort Wayne, doing a lot of the legwork to work with those businesses, come alongside them, and, you know, to the point where they're ready to talk with folks like me and my team about what those investments look like. So there's a lot of great things going on. John, we could probably talk for another hour.
0: Easily.
1: Unfortunately, you know, we are out of time. I thank you for joining us today, and really appreciate the passion that you've brought to growing our community. You've invested your working life to this. And for the servant leadership you've had, you are not one of those guys that's big and splashy and it's about you. It's about the team. I've witnessed that firsthand. For our listeners, I hope that you've enjoyed this conversation and that you've learned something out of this last hour we've been together. This is Allen County Commissioner Ron Turpin, and you have been listening to Commissioner's Corner on WOWO.
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4: who are leading the investigation now say the suspect attacked the captain of the aircraft using the cockpit's axe. The UAE's attorney general is saying the suspect then tried to take control of the plane, attempting to carry out what they're calling a terrorist attack.
5: And that's Fox's Jeff Paul in Tel Aviv. Investigators also trying to figure out whether or not he acted alone or if he had connections to an extremist group or any foreign entity. The head of Tennessee's prison system now resigning following the failed execution of a death row inmate, Krista Pike. Governor Bill Lee saying Correction Commissioner Frank Strada will step down this month as an independent investigation examines what went wrong this past Wednesday. Pike's attorney says she remains unconscious and on a ventilator after getting two doses of pentobarbital. They believe problems with the IV lines caused the execution drug to enter her tissue instead of going into her bloodstream. Pike sentenced to death for the 1995 torture and murder of classmate Colleen Slemmer. And a federal court in Texas on Friday temporarily blocking the Trump White House from building any border wall sections or other infrastructure in the Big Bend area of that state. 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
9: From 21 Alive, I'm meteorologist Noah Gordon with your forecast. A beautiful fall weekend ahead. 66 this afternoon under mostly sunny skies. 45 degrees overnight, mostly clear skies. As we head into Sunday, a few degrees warmer, 70 degrees, but still sunshine and remaining dry throughout the entirety of the weekend. I'm meteorologist Noah Gordon on Whoa 92.3 FM, 1190 AM.
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0: This is the James Golden Show with James Golden, a.k.a. 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
1: Attorney General, on your Facebook page 3 days ago, you wrote, "What this young woman has been forced to endure is horrific and unacceptable. I'm holding her in my heart and in my prayers. To her and to all survivors, you're not alone. We stand with you." But why did you affirm her allegations as fact without doing your own fact-finding investigation into the governor? Why did you appoint an official who made a public statement affirming those allegations as fact as someone who's supposed to be doing an investigation?
2: I will answer that. I have every confidence in our Attorney General to do what she has always done. Look at the facts, examine the record, and draw the proper conclusions. That's exactly what's going to happen in this case.
1: Attorney General, please.
3: I will not comment on a Facebook post.
4: I will not comment on your Facebook post. I will not comment on what I said before when I pretty much threw the boys under the desk because now I'm supposed to be in I'm not comment on the Facebook post is Letitia James, the Attorney General of New York State, who is now in charge of this investigation of, as they are being called in the press, the Cornell 7, one of the things that we will discuss today on the Saturday Morning Extravaganza. If you would like to be part of the program this morning, 800-848-9222 is how you reach us. 800-848-9222. It's me and you today. Princess Diana is going to perhaps be with us next week. Looking forward to having her return with us. And I would love to hear from some of the... I want to hear from everybody. But particularly if you are a parent that has daughters, if you are a daughter... Well, moms would be. If you are a college-age woman, that would be amazing. Of course, men are welcome, too. This discussion with the Cornell 7 has moved into high gear. I'll put it like this. There is a Washington Post column by Monica Hess, the three most chilling words in the Cornell rape text, and those words are "the shop's open," which is what one of the young men apparently texted to another one who was asking, "Hey, can I get in on this?" For manner of speaking, Cornell rape case, Wall Street Journal, collides with college's growing embrace of fraternities. That is, as I said, Wall Street Journal today. Washington Post, Cornell rape allegations reignite debate over laws on intoxication and consent, which is not just intoxication. If you start pouring into the details of this case, it involves also drug use and alcohol. And I read a story yesterday on the air where one of the claims made in the story was that the young woman was plied with liquor, like she had nothing to do with it, like they forced her to drink and forced her to take this drug ketamine, which is apparently also involved in it. There is political news on the political front. I had a long chat last night, actually, with my favorite pollster. And he's concerned about some of the Senate races. I look in the news today, and there's a story out of the AP that is in many papers around the country. Republicans pause funding on Michael Watley's Senate campaign in North Carolina. They think that's a lost cause, apparently, so they're stopping. They're moving the money over to Kansas. Why? Because Kansas' Senate seat has a little bit of difficulty. The New York Times this morning has Senate races in Republican states tilt toward Democrats, according to their latest polling. Now, I must say, their polling. I am not openly... They also list their methodology, how they came about it, so to answer some of the questions. But I will tell you that polling is an interesting science. We all know that the polls say this, and sometimes the voters say something else. But some of these races should not be close. Right now, according to the New York Times, you have Talarico leading Paxton in Texas, 51-45%, which is out of the margin of error. So it appears, if this polling is accurate, that Talarico is in the lead in Texas, which is just astounding, given where Texas is politically and where it has been. It is astounding that Talarico would even be close, let alone have a lead in the polling. Now, Ken Paxton is said to have a lot more money to deal with in November than the Democrats do, and so money being the mother's milk of politics may be the deciding factor. Then you have the race in Alaska, where the Democrat, again, Peltola, is ahead of the Republican in the polling, 50-43%, Sullivan. In Ohio, it is close, within the margin of error, but, I mean, what does that say? It's at that point, you have to say, well, too close to call, with Sherrod Brown at 49%, Husted at 46%. Kansas, the race that I just referred to, the Republican, and Kansas was supposed to be a strong state for Republicans, and Republican is 1 point ahead, which means this race is tied up in the margin of error. So it looks like as we move into the final month before Election Day, there's going to be a lot of angst and plenty of work to do with the Senate races. I, for one, and when I mentioned to Princess Diana, who is all for Paxton. She wanted to debate me, actually, on Paxton, because I'm not a big Paxton fan, but there's no need for the debate. You win. I mean, you're going to say everything that makes sense. I don't like Paxton. That's just, but I would hold my nose and vote for him any day of the week and twice on Sundays, because to me, Talarico is just not even close to what a United States senator representing the state of Texas should be. There's no way that Talarico should be the next senator from Texas. So I wasn't a fan of John Cornyn either. And I'm not sorry to see Cornyn gone. I think Cornyn has been awful in certain regards. I mean, he did vote consistent party line most of the time, but Cornyn was one of those guys that would just frustrate you over and over again with some of the things he would say and that he would do. So you have that. The big story, though, remains, and there are some other sub-big stories this week. I say sub-big because they are big. The attempt that took place in Tennessee has caused, and it's still causing, a lot of headlines to be generated. The killer, the convicted murderess, Krista Pike, is still said, according to the latest, to be, was unconscious and on a ventilator. Now, I don't know what the current medical condition is. One would assume it's the same. They're trying to get rid of the pentobarbital in her system. They're trying to flush it out. But she's been unconscious ever since they took her to the hospital. And apparently, there was very little in Tennessee's, sleepy chamber to deal with one of these kind of emergencies when procedures didn't go right. And so it just seems to be a ball of confusion. The governor of that state has put executions on hold. And this has, of course, added and fueled the debate. What, is it time to just get rid of the death penalty? Or is it time to get rid of lethal injection as a means of that horrible work that in some cases needs to be done according to state statutes? So we have all of that. But this Cornell case has become the dominant news story over the past few days, and with good reason. It is amazing and astounding when you listen to what is being the story that is being told out of Cornell. There were fraternity brothers, this is the Washington Post, exchanging vulgar messages about the accuser on Snapchat, echoing what happened after a woman, when she was assaulted in 2014. There was another incident that had happened at Cornell in 2014. And New York, where Cornell is located, classifies rape as situations in which the victim clearly refused sex or was physically forced to submit to it. And the same is true if the victim was unconscious or able to communicate. That's what the state law is. A lot of this did not happen to her. This woman was drunk and high and voluntarily, despite the fact that some news organizations are saying, well, she was plied with alcohol, meaning they did it to her. They did the alcohol to her. She had a choice. She chose to drink. And apparently, some of the other details that are upsetting people is that the ketamine was ingested from the body. It's just gross. I mean, apparently, from the body parts of the anatomy of some of the guys is how they were putting ketamine on their body and apparently ingesting it from there. So, I mean, the whole thing is just unseemly. But you had seven guys for 7 hours with this girl. And there were communications afterwards where she allegedly said in one of the text messages, hey, nothing illegal happened here, and she was cool with it with two of the guys, and I guess her objections were some of the other guys that came in. It's a sordid and sordid mess. But the idea now that the laws need to be changed is something that definitely demands discussion. And that's what one of the things Kathy Hochul is talking about, and one of the things that some of the other commentators are talking about. So we will talk about it as well today. 800-848-9222 is how you reach us. James Golden. Saturday morning, extravaganza. Again, 800-848-9222.

0: We're coming right back. Don't go away.
1: This is the James Golden Show. And now, it's time for the Cat's Corner.
2: This is John Catsimatidis. Is AI changing everything? Well, there are many, many opinions. In my opinion, AI, to me, all it is a super Google machine. Well, what does that mean? There is no artificial intelligence. It's only as good as the programmer. Intelligence? No. Searching more places to create that it looks like intelligence? Yes. Overrated at this point? Absolutely. But again, it will need some kind of regulation. When I grew up, the Encyclopedia Britannica was the Bible of the truth. The question is, what will be the Bible of the truth for AI? AI is only as good as the programmers and their personalities that create it. Finally, I agree with President Trump. We have to win the AI game worldwide and beat every other country. That way, we keep America the greatest country in the world. I'm John Catsimatidis, and that's the Cat's Corner.
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0: Whoa, whoa.
1: The James Golden Show. Four words that mean business. With James Golden, a.k.a. Bose Nerdly.

0: James Golden, Bo Sonny with you. Saturday morning extravaganza. 800-848-9222 is how you reach us. On this day in 1949, American musician, singer, songwriter Lindsey Buckingham from Fleetwood Mac was born. So many great hits over the years from Fleetwood Mac. I don't even have to tell you that. You know that. You know them. Dreams is one of my favorites. We may play Dreams a little bit later on. This one, of course, was one of the ones that Buckingham wrote, Go Your Own Way. He wrote Never Going Back Again, Tusk, Big Love. 7 studio albums on his own, too. Happy birthday, Lindsey Buckingham, Fleetwood Mac. Let's see whether we have time, Rod, to hit this Sonny Houston cut, because she goes into some of the stuff. She's made some interesting statements. This one, in a way, contradicts one that we have from the other day. So cut 6, Sonny Houston from The View, who's been talking about this case at Cornell. Here she is.
1: I actually have the statement that Jane Doe wrote at that time. And
2: just give it to us in a sentence. We're not a lot of time.
1: It's several pages long.
0: I know,
1: it's 9 pages long.
0: And
1: I will say that under current New York State law, voluntary intoxication or drug use, and she voluntarily drank a lot. She voluntarily snorted ketamine off of one of the boys' body parts.
3: Even though she was highly intoxicated,
1: yes,
3: when she arrived,
1: yes,
3: at the frat house.
1: She was highly intoxicated, but had made plans to meet one of the young men. She allowed other boys and consented to other boys snorting ketamine off of her body. And under New York law, voluntary intoxication or drug use that merely impairs judgment does not legally constitute an inability to consent to sexual activity. Right? So that means if you voluntarily ingest drugs, you voluntarily take alcohol, you can agree to have threesomes, which in her statement, she agreed to have 2 separate threesomes. One boy did walk in. One young man did walk in and say, everybody out. So there was one person that did that. And according to her statement, 3 of the young men did not touch her. And so I say all that to say the pictures of these young men who have not been charged, not been adjudicated, are being plastered all over the internet. I think people are reporting this story inaccurately. I think they're reporting it unfairly. And while this is something that we have to take very seriously, there is no way, according to her statement in 2024, that any prosecutor would have brought.
2: Yeah, but she was intoxicated. How did she
1: even... Under New York law, again, under New York law, voluntary intoxication, if you voluntarily drink 10 beers,
2: yeah,
1: and you voluntarily ingest ketamine, but that intoxication...
2: That doesn't have anything to do with the fact that the guys attacked her, whether she's drunk or not.
1: No, well, according to her statement, she says they did not attack her. Her statement in 2024,
3: issue is with this New York law, though.
1: She consented to the sexual activity. She consented to it according to her own statement in 2024. Now, I prosecuted sex crimes for 10 years. I believe women. I am not saying that we shouldn't believe her, but in 2024, she said one thing,
2: right,
1: and now in 2026, she is saying another thing.
0: Yeah, so that was Sonny. Then now, Sonny has made subsequent statements. If I could find a number, I'd play one for you. And we'll dig it out. That she would have prosecuted. So you hear her say now on this particular show, which was a while back, that she would not. Now she's kind of changed her tune. But some of the specifics of this, snorting ketamine and off of his body part, figure out which one. We'll be right back. Don't go away. Is how you reach us. 800-848-9222. Saturday morning extravaganza. Have that first, second cup of coffee with us, my friends. And give us a call if this is something that you want to talk about.
4: 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Here's Jake Novak.
5: March 4th, 1841. On that frigid day, new President William Henry Harrison insists on delivering his massive two-hour-long inaugural address without wearing a hat or coat. That didn't work out too well. He was dead 30 days later. His death created the first ever presidential succession crisis. Tyler insisted on being sworn in fully, setting a crucial precedent. And that's history.
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12: I'm Ann Carrick. College football player Nolan Wells was found dead off Mississippi's Horn Island in July. His friends, among the last people to see him alive, now speaking out about his death threats. 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
13: Before they even found his body, I had people in my phone text me insane threats, things like, I'm going to find you and your family and kill y'all.
12: 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A grand jury found no such supporting evidence. President Trump on a midterm blitz in Ohio today. Fox's Jared Halpern.
14: President Trump plans to hit dozens of states between now and the November 3rd elections, though his approval ratings nationwide have slipped. He dismisses those numbers, but concedes the party in power historically loses seats in midterm elections.
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6: This down. What is going on? You want more people to do that. But New York makes it incredibly impossible to prosecute a case like this. You would have to be unconscious or involuntarily drugged, like slipped a drug in order to charge this case. And that is why it wasn't charged in 2024. And I will tell you, there are 19 other states that have this same law.
7: But this is where you're talking.
6: For 8 years. Advocates in New York have tried to change this law for 8 years. And one assemblyman, his name is Pat Burke, he characterized this as the ruining drunk sex bill and said that there would be a lot of people that would not be in favor of changing this law. Shame on him. Shame on the legislators that have not changed this law, and they need to change it now. Pat Burke now says he would vote in favor of changing it. But to claim that this would ruin drunk sex is repugnant and grotesque.
8: I don't know whether she was being inconsistent, because she says, okay, in Washington, as I listened to that the second time, in Washington, D.C., she would have prosecuted under the same circumstances, but New York law says she wouldn't. So I'm going to give her the benefit of the doubt and say she wasn't being inconsistent, but still. James Golden, Bo Snerdly, Benjamin Orr, bass player, co-founder of The Cars, passed away. On this day in 2000, so many hits. He was also the lead vocalist. Just What I Needed, Let's Go, Moving in Stereo. And this one, Drive. Also had a solo album, Stayin' the Night. Well, The Lace was the album. His hit, Stayin' the Night, came from that album. Benjamin Orr, co-founder of The Cars. Who's gonna hang it up when you call? 800-848-9222. I want to just go quickly, and I want to get to your telephone calls on this. We have other things that we're going to talk about as well. I want to go through some of the audio. Of course, this is dominating the world of social media. And, let's listen to a few of those. And you have reactions, by the way, all over the place. It's not just one reaction.

0: on social media. Let's go to cut eight and listen to this reaction from a woman on social media to the Cornell case. Cut eight. Looking for it. Never mind. Telephone calls, 800-848-9222 is how you do it. Let's go to Jada in Peekskill, New York. Good morning, Jada. How are you? Hello, Jada. How are you?
1: Can you hear me?
0: Yeah. I hear you fine.
1: I'm trying to say that she said, they said that she was a lord. That means that she was tempted. So it was up to her to go into the frat house.
0: She voluntarily went into the frat house with, in search of one guy. I from what I understand, she had made arrangements with this guy via text, and that's why she showed up at this frat house. And she showed up already entirely intoxicated.
1: Okay, and she showed up intoxicated, and
0: yes.
1: She know what she's in a situation with all men. I was in I'm doing the culprit. I'm a veteran. I was shut down with all men, and I was the only female there. And so what happened was men was tempting me, you know, to go into their rooms or propositioning me, and I told them, no, I'm not interested. And they left me alone eventually. So what I'm trying to say, if you willingly go into a frat house with all men, you know something's going to happen. They're going to proposition you with drinks. They may drug your alcohol. And so she put herself in that situation. And so I'm saying that...
0: So let me just ask you a question. You said she put herself in this situation. Now, in your mind, does that absolve the boys, the young men, they are men, young men, from doing what they did? Is that your position?
1: No.
0: No.
1: I'm saying that the threesome was correct, but she shouldn't have used a frat house. And she shouldn't have been, you know, in that kind of situation. She put herself there.
0: She and put then, herself there. So let me cut to the chase here. Do you think that now these boys should be charged with rape?
1: Well, if they invaded her body while she was intoxicated, I don't know how they could have sex with her anyway. If she's falling out drunk.
0: Well, they did, and she did, and they were, and let's not forget, they were intoxicated as well and high. So it comes back to it. So is this a situation, Jada, that you think that these boys should be charged with rape? Based on everything you know so far.
1: I think it comes down that she put herself in that situation. That's all I'm trying to say. If she would have said no, if she would have said no, I'm not going to the frat house, and she was already drunk and high, and she knows she shouldn't have been in there, and boys will be boys and men will be men. I'm not giving them an excuse, but she shouldn't have been there. She should have said no, I'm already not feeling well. I'm not going in. I don't care how cute the guy is, you know.
0: Okay. All right. I got you. Appreciate it. Thank you very much, Jada. Boys will be boys. Men will be men is one of the things that she said. Now, Sir Bruce, who, by the way, Sir Bruce not only was law enforcement, he was law enforcement in New York State for many, many years. So he is totally aware of these laws. Now, one of the things Sir Bruce tells me, she claims her level of intoxication was a 5 out of 10 when she arrived at the frat house, not highly intoxicated. Okay, so she wasn't highly intoxicated before she allegedly snorted the ketamine off the young man's body part. You figure out which body part people are talking about that she sniffed the ketamine off of. And then apparently, according to the press, was plied with more alcohol. That she didn't have anything to do with. They just plied her with more alcohol. Do we have those sound bites ready? Okay, let us see whether we can get to some of the things that are being discussed on social media. Here's one social media woman, cut eight. Here's what she has to say about this.
2: We are living in a society where girls are being taught that being an OnlyFans model is feminism, that killing your children is feminism, that having free sex and abortions is feminism. Hate all men, hate the patriarchy because they're all evil, but believe all women because women apparently just never lie or do anything vile. Both men and women do vile things. We need to stop looking at people through their gender. We need to stop looking at them through their race or religion because guess what? All people have the ability to do evil, horrible things. Now, with this whole Cornell 7 stuff, she is a girl who did a lot of stuff that she absolutely regrets. And you know what? Good on her for regretting it. But that doesn't give her the right to come back and change the story. Now, these guys, yes, they are also to blame. They are not innocent. They partook. But here's the thing. Teenage guys and girls, they are going to test the boundaries. That is what people do in college because they think that they are completely invincible. That is just biology. That is just like human nature. Now, does everyone do stuff like that? Of course not. I never did anything like that. So,
0: thank you.
2: All of these kids need to be held accountable for their actions, but you also can't just change your story because you regret something. Could you imagine if more women came out and started suing the guys that they slept with because they regretted sleeping with them? There would not be enough courts in the world to handle all of those regrets. When you are willfully
0: partaking in
2: sex and drugs, bad things can happen. But don't blame everyone else for your mistake. And can we please, as a society, just stop glorifying sex and drugs? These are two things that are known to make you feel very good in the moment, but afterwards make you feel very empty. And can we just please also stop believing women because they're women? Women lie. Men also lie. People do bad things.
0: Well, a lot there. Let us go to cut 10. Another point of view from a social media woman. And here we are.
3: 7 hours. 7 boys. How did not a single one of them speak up? In 7 hours. Do you know how much you can do in 7 hours? Do you know how much they did in 7 hours? I've never felt so powerless right now as a woman. It is terrifying to know that 7 people, 7 boys, and who knows how many others in that group chat that were aware of what was going on and were completely complicit and said absolutely nothing, just let it happen. And the university did nothing about it. An essay for 7 hours of SA. You will be hard-pressed to find a single woman in your life that SA has not touched in some shape or form. If you're not angry, you should be. These boys should be in jail. They should have no life. Their life should be ruined the way that they ruined hers. Educate men, boys, kids to treat women with respect, to be a defender and a protector instead of a perpetrator. It causes so much harm. There's too many out there. There's too many women that are victims.
0: Now, the boys should be put in jail. They did it to her. She is the victim. She had nothing to do with this herself. Okay. That view is being expressed by many. We have time for one more. And we're going to grab your calls, by the way. 800-848-9222. Cut 11. Here's another one. I hope the profanities are out of this. Okay, they are. Because this woman has a... Wow. Here she is.
4: I think the Cornell rapists should be hung by their dick in public and skinned alive. That's what I think. And I think all the guys that were in the group chat that didn't do all knowing that this woman was being raped for 7 hours, I think they should have to watch it. They should have to watch these seven dudes get hung by their and skinned alive. They should have to watch it with their eyes taped open and then just go ahead and throw them in prison. Because if you're just going to not do shit, you're kind of a useless human being. You're a useless Also, this other woman made such a great point, which really just seems so simple, but I'm just going to repeat it. If you're the type of person that sees someone unconscious and your dick gets hard, you should fucking kill yourself. You should get a gun and blow your brains out. Okay?
0: So those are among the reactions. We'll take more of your calls, ladies and gentlemen. And we have a lot more. We have Letitia James is now in charge of this case. I don't know whether that should bring you comfort or not.
5: My fire, the one
0: 800-848-9222.
5: When I say I want it that way, but we...
0: I want it that way. Interesting choice. Kevin Richards, American singer from the Backstreet Boys, has a birthday today. 1997, of course, quit playing games with my heart. And in 1999, this one.

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1: 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It's politics, but theater of the mind with James Golden, a.k.a. Bose Nerdly.
10: Come on, baby. Also, a birthday today, a heavenly birthday, I believe. Maybe not. But Chevy Chucker. I never knew that his real name was Ernest Evans. I kind of figured his birth name wasn't Chubby. But I thought maybe the Chucker thing was real. Anyway, you know, Chubby Chucker had a big one with this record. Now, Hank Ballard and the Midnighters really did the song. They did this and the Pony. But Chubby Chucker is the guy that made it happen. Went to the top of the charts. We're gonna twist. Not just once, but it went to the top of the charts again, first in 1960, and then again in 1962 it went number one. That didn't happen on the charts for another 59 years. Mariah Carey's All I Want for Christmas went to the top of the charts on two separate occasions. That song and The Twist. James Golden, Bo Snuddy with you. Let's head back to the telephones for a minute. George is calling in from Long Island. George, good morning. How are you?
11: I'm fine, Bo. I just wanted to say, if we lose, if
4: The Senate is lost. It's bad for the country. And Mr. Trump, President Trump, who I support, has one person to blame, himself. Tallarico would have no chance against Cornyn. President didn't like him for a number of reasons, maybe rightfully so, but letting him keep the state was more important. In Michigan, I know a little bit, and you may know Detroit area, Saeed would never win. He decided to fight with Canada, maybe rightfully so, and a lot of people in northern Michigan where the bridge comes over, do you know Detroit? I don't know if you may have known.
10: Oh, yes, I'm familiar with, of course. I've been over that bridge to get to Canada.
4: Okay, all right, let me tell you, I know.
10: No, I went over New York, I'm sorry. Go ahead. Anyway, go ahead.
4: You know, I'm a Greek-American, so I know the area. Up there is Greek Town, Monroe Street. It's not only Greeks. There's doctors who take patients that come from Canada. There's other businesses. There's the entertainment area. They're not coming. People are losing money, and people, rightfully or wrongfully, vote with their pocketbook. And a lot of them, I know, friends of mine, and I know, used to know people. They're not that much anymore. I'm up there in age. They are pissed off, and they may not come out and vote. So, again, I think the timing is everything in life, and I think the president made a mistake. Maybe I hope I'm wrong and they pull it out, but if they lose the Senate, he's part of the blame. That's all I have to say.
10: Well, let me look at it. Let me tell you like that. If they lose the Senate, they are part of the blame. The Senate has done nothing. Don't forget what all of this is about in the Senate. It's about the SAVE Act. It's about pushing the president's agenda. And you have these bunch of rhinos that have sat in the Senate for decades and stabbed every Republican president in the back because they don't want to do anything. They did it with Bush, and now they're doing it with Trump. Cornyn was part of the leadership. You have this leadership in the Senate that refuses to actually do what's necessary politically to bring their own party members in line to put the president's agenda. This president is the most popular Republican president in history. He's got an act that would basically help bring our elections into some kind of semblance of order. He's standing up there trying to fight by himself because you have people like John Cornyn, John Thune, who refuse for many years to actually get off the dime and do everything that they need to do. And so I'm sick of this blaming. I love you, George, and this is not directed at you. But I'm sick of people blaming Donald Trump for what is Donald Trump's trying to fix the situation. The United States Senate, these rhino Republicans, have sat on their asses in that Senate for years and done nothing to help the Republican cause. And the one guy that's trying to make it happen is the one guy that everybody points their finger at and blames. No, I'm not joining that. If they lose the Senate, it's because they lost the Senate. And now they want Trump to bail them out with money in Texas. How come Paxton hasn't raised enough money on his own? Is the question. Whoo, sorry, didn't mean to get passionate, but that one kind of lit my fuse. James Golden Sterling, hour number uno in the can. Headed to the can, hour number duo coming up. 800-848-922 is how you reach us. Don't go away. We will be right.
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14: increasing Republican turnout for the midterms. I'm Ann Carrick, Fox News. President Trump's blitz continues today.
15: The president rallies in Ohio this evening, a state he won by double digits 2 years ago. He spent Friday night in reliably red Alabama telling supporters in Mobile,
16: I don't need the votes. I'm doing this. You know, I'm doing this and I'm not running for anything. But you're going to think of me as on the ballot, right? Everybody promise.
15: President Trump plans to hit dozens of states between now and the November 3rd elections, though his approval ratings nationwide have slipped. He dismisses those numbers, but concedes the party in power historically loses seats in midterm elections. Jared Halpern, Fox News.
14: A former Cornell University student says she was drugged and gang raped in 2024 and now is filing a civil lawsuit against the school. The DA says her original statement indicated she agreed to the sexual activity and no charges were filed. More from Fox's Eric Shawn.
17: The reports say that the Cornell student did tell the campus police that she was raped, but it seems that someone withheld that. New York Governor Kathy Hochul now appointing State Attorney General Tish James to investigate the Cornell co-ed identified as Jane Doe in court documents. Her claims that in 2024, she was drunk and drugged when seven members of the Chi Phi fraternity raped her for hours at their frat house. She gave a statement to Cornell University police, and new reports say that she did tell them she was raped, but that may not have been passed on to the district attorney.
14: A 25-year-old dual UK-Iranian national man arrested Thursday on suspicion of plotting a terror attack is out on bail, as are five British national men in their 20s arrested earlier on suspicion of explosives and terror offenses near an airbase used by American bombers to strike Iran. 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
31: From 21 Alive, I'm meteorologist Noah Gordon with your forecast. A beautiful fall weekend ahead. 66 this afternoon under mostly sunny skies. 45 degrees overnight, mostly clear skies. As we head into Sunday, a few degrees warmer, 70 degrees, but still sunshine and remaining dry throughout the entirety of the weekend. I'm meteorologist Noah Gordon on WoWo 92.3 FM, 1190 AM.
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0: the president Republicans most admire. It's Donald Trump. This is a historic comparison. A majority of Republicans say, 53% say, he's the Republican president they most admire. Ronald Reagan, who traditionally has won that much, Donald Trump nearly triples up on this. Reagan at just 18%. And then Abraham Lincoln, who by most historic accounts is the greatest president of all time. But Republicans say that the president that they most admire by, what is this? This is 6-7 times as many. Donald John Trump at 53%, easily crushing Abe Lincoln at 8%. And the Elon poll showed that he was the greatest president as well, Donald.
1: I feel like this slide might end up on a printout on his desk.
2: That is the state of things in the Republican Party. Now, I happen to think that Donald Trump is the most influential Republican president in our lifetime, in this generation, in the last 100 years. I would still say that Abraham Lincoln rates as the greatest, one of the greatest presidents, he and George Washington, in American history, period. But what Donald Trump has done, and his track record is incredible. I could, and maybe we will, go through some of what Princess Diana was on with us a few weeks back, and she did what we refer to now as the list. And it was about a 20-minute list of accomplishments that Donald Trump has made just this term. And that doesn't even go into the things that he did the last term. And you have, right now, the economy is in so much better shape than people are talking about. We have cuts we could get to today from our own Larry Kudlow, whose show comes on for many of you right after this one. Stephen Moore, the economist, who's great. Steve Moore was the guy that was there initially in Club for Growth. And, of course, has become a household name in the world of economics. And he's talking about how pivotal Donald Trump has been in terms of employment and what's happening with jobs in this country. We can play all of that. We can play Mark Thiessen, who talks about the inflation that people are worried about, this issue of affordability. And we're still dealing with the Biden inflation. But under Trump, the inflation is back to what normal inflation would be. The elevated cost that people are experiencing, and I'm one of those people, anybody that shops for stuff, we know it costs more. But we're still dealing with the price increases that took place under the Biden years. The rate of inflation right now has slowed dramatically. So when I hear calls, and I love our last call, and I understand what he's trying to say, but my perspective is really different on all of this. You look at the Republican Senate, and look at what Republican Senate, under Republican leadership, has done. Under Mitch McConnell, under Thune, and look at what they haven't done. And you could go back even further than that, when Trent Lott was running things. And it's the same story in the Republican Senate over and over and over again. The rhinos in the Republican Senate are responsible for killing the legislation and for not supporting good legislation that the American people, particularly conservatives, have wanted for decades. The Save America Act is vital toward bringing back election integrity in this country. It is simple. People should show an identification when they vote. We need to be able to track votes. There's nothing obnoxious about this. In the nation of Somalia, they use biometrics to determine the voters. Are you who you say you are? We have those capabilities in this country. For goodness sakes, we're one of the most advanced nations in history. And yet, we can't verify that people are who they say they are when they come to vote. It's ludicrous that we should even have to argue about it. But we have to argue about it because Democrats are insistent that our elections are run loosey-goosey. And the reason that people should be asking is why? Why don't Democrats care that our elections have some sort of integrity that is real and verifiable? And there's an answer to it, and you all know the answer to it. Why wouldn't you want the elections to be safe and secure? What possible reason is there on earth for not saying we want to make sure that when someone comes to vote that they're a citizen, that they're only voting once, that the names are cleared off the voter rolls when people die or when people are no longer eligible to vote? What reason on earth wouldn't anybody want the system to be run correctly? Democrats do not. And you have Republicans in the Senate like John Cornyn and John Thune who refuse to do what's necessary to make it happen. Well, James, they don't have the votes. You know better than anybody else, James, that in the Senate of the United States, one person can object to anything. That's right. And that's why it's called politics. Because that's when Senate leaders put the muscle on people that don't want to follow the party line. The president is the head of the party. Not John Thune, not John Cornyn, not Ted, not any of them. And I'm not knocking, by the way, Ted Cruz or any of them. Not Mike Lee. The president is the head of the Republican Party. It is his agenda that people voted for. And of course, if there are objections to something that the president is proposing, it should be fleshed out. But on something that makes sense, like voter integrity, what possible objection is there that makes sense for any of it? They said, by the way, that one of the objections to it has been that, oh, well, you know, if married people, if you're a woman and you get married, then you go through all kind of stuff to change your identity. You can't just change. Okay, I have the president addressed that earlier this week. Rod, on 929, look for cut one. 929, cut one. The president addressed that issue this week, and I bet many of you have not heard it reported in terms of the government site. And I'm going to use cut two as well from then with Marco Rubio. Let me know when you have it. Because these are issues that should be taken care of by the government. This president has done everything that he can. And the holdup is in the United States Senate. The holdup is nowhere else but in the United States Senate. Party discipline would be for John Thune to go to those reluctant senators and say, okay, oh, Lisa Murkowski, you don't want to vote with the president because you don't like him. Well, we understand that, but guess what? If you don't vote for this, this is what happens to these projects that would bring in money to Alaska. We are not going to support you if you don't support the president. And there are plenty of pet projects that each one of these senators wants for their own home state. And that's how you do politics. The Senate leader, not the President of the United States, the Senate leader is supposed to go and take care of these issues. We don't have it, huh? Let's just move on. Let me take a quick break right now, ladies and gentlemen. We're going to take a quick break. Calls 800-848-9222. 800-848-9222. James Golden, Bo Snerdly with you here. Saturday morning extravaganza. Ah, the Abbey Road album. Tomorrow's the anniversary of the Abbey Road album going to number one on the charts across the pond. The final studio recordings from the Beatles. This was the last studio album that they did, contained clues adding to the Paul is Dead phenomenon that was going on at the time. Paul was seen bare feet. The car number LMW281F supposedly referred to the fact that he would be 28 years old if he was still alive. All that stuff. LMW was supposed to stand for Linda McCartney Weeps. There was a whole lot of conspiracy stuff around it. Anyway, the album's a great album. Come Together, Something, Here Comes the Sun, all part of the Abbey Road album that went to number one this weekend across the UK. The only thing I can tell you is you James Golden, Bo Snerdly with you here, Saturday Morning Extravaganza. Don't go away.
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0: Today is the birthday for Tommy Lee. Tommy Lee, drummer, founding member of Motley Crue. So many hits, of course, from Motley Crue. They had a U.S. number one album, Dr. Feelgood. Tommy Lee also founded the rap metal band Methods of Mayhem. And has gotten almost as much press for his music as he has for his marriages. Elaine Starchuk, Heather Locklear, and Pamela Anderson, among the wives. James Golden, Bo Sturdy with you here, Saturday morning extravaganza. Okay, as I mentioned, one of the criticisms that we've heard about this whole SAVE Act is, married women have so many problems if they change their name. President Trump did address that earlier in the week, and I bet you haven't heard much coverage of it. And this is what Donald Trump had to say about a new government website service that they're offering. Here you go.
1: Very simple. For years, a woman who wanted to change her name after getting married had to navigate a stressful bureaucratic process that took months and months and even years to complete. Very soon, all she'll have to do is ask America.gov, and it'll fill out the forms, track the progress, and send her a new Social Security card, passport, and insurance card. In the mail, it'll arrive almost instantly. Whether you're a scout leader who wants to reserve a campsite at a national park, a senior citizen trying to choose a Medicare plan, or an American veteran trying to get the benefits that you've earned and so justly deserve, America.gov will be there to help and to help you accurately and quickly. And with this, nobody can any longer complain about providing proof of citizenship or voter ID. They're always saying, it's too complicated. Too complicated. It's not complicated anymore. Well, they'll come up with some other reason, because they don't want to have you. They don't want to have it be easy. But it is easy, because you can get everything now that you need in just one simple swipe. And so nobody will have any excuses. We must pass, and now can pass, in theory, very easily, the Save America Act, because it takes the number one excuse away from you.
0: And this is using technology as it should be used, okay? So this is an amazing thing. Bet you haven't heard much about that. Now, Marco Rubio, same day, also talked about some changes that are happening on the government website regarding passports. And here is Marco Rubio.
2: 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And once I'm signed in with login.gov, I can securely see the information that the government already has about me in its system. 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You're not going any longer to some drugstore to get your picture taken behind a white screen. 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You can see your photo in the context of the finished passport. 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My name, my address, they're already here. I enter my payment securely. So let's check out.
0: And he's demonstrating the site in real time.
2: There, your payment. is complete. My first application.
0: Not quite as big as the Apple Store releases, but no same kind of deal. Look.
2: 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You tell America.gov what you're trying to do, and it walks you through every single step and tells you exactly what comes next.
0: So this is in response, by the way. This is something that could have been done years ago, but the Trump administration is doing it now. Right? They're modernizing, finally, the way that we interact with the government. But this all goes back to what I was saying in the early calling was saying. Let me see. I just got a note from Lady Benedict in the text right now. She says that she and her husband applied online for the renewals, and within 2 weeks they got their passport. So yeah, so this is something, folks, that is changing. Now let us relate all of that to the previous conversation. Donald Trump gave the senator a choice because he was really trying to do what he can do. He said, look, I have problems with Cornyn, not my number one guy, but I will endorse him if you guys get behind the SAFE Act. If not, I'm going to go with Paxton. And they stuck their middle finger up to the president and said, screw you, we don't care. We're going to stick with Cornyn, and we're not going to pass your SAFE Act. And so he did what he said he was going to do. He endorsed Paxton. The president is doing everything within his power to push through legislation. That should be the attitude of the Senate leadership. It is not. And Cornyn was a member of this Senate leadership that has failed over and over and over and over and over again to press forward the agenda that the most popular Republican president in history is trying to get through. So I'm not going to blame the president if the Senate loses, if we lose the Senate. Now, I'll say it again. Ken Paxton, I'm not a fan. But I would hold my nose and vote for him 100 times before I would ever vote for Tallarico. You have some of these other Senate races that are close, that shouldn't be close. El Sayed is close and may be able to pull it off in Michigan. How is that possible? Kansas shouldn't be an issue. It is. The Senate is responsible for the Senate. If the Senate had been doing everything they were supposed to be doing, Republican senators would be overwhelmingly elected in the states that they are running in. It is their own failures that have made this competitive, not the failure of the President of the United States. And it is that simple. James Golden, Bo Snerdley. More of your calls coming up. 800-848-9222 is the number to reach us on our Saturday morning extravaganza. Keep it right here.
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5: Carmen Roberts. Authorities have released the name of the man who allegedly attacked the captain of a Fly Dubai commercial jet.
6: The Associated Press has identified the pilot as Hammam al-Hammami. The Emiratis, who are leading the investigation, now saying the suspect attacked the captain of the aircraft using an axe that's normally kept in the cockpit for emergencies.
5: Fox's Jeff Paul. Details of Cornell University's 2024 investigation into an alleged rape at a fraternity house reveal the accuser's account.
7: Those documents show that the disciplinary panel found that she initially consented to sex with two men, but according to Jane Doe, she was pressured into taking ketamine, which she said left her in a state of vague consciousness.
5: Fox's Chandley Painter. New York Governor Hochul wants to close what's called a voluntary intoxication loophole to prevent cases like this one from occurring. 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
9: From 21 Alive, I'm meteorologist Noah Gordon with your forecast. A beautiful fall weekend ahead. 66 this afternoon under mostly sunny skies. 45 degrees overnight, mostly clear skies. As we head into Sunday, a few degrees warmer, 70 degrees, but still sunshine and remaining dry throughout the entirety of the weekend. I'm meteorologist Noah Gordon on WoWo 92.3 FM, 1190 AM.
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4: Another one bites the dust.
3: Queen.
4: Another one bites the dust. And another one gone. And another one gone. Another one bites the dust. Hey. Hey.
3: 15 weeks it stayed in the Billboard Top 10, the longest running Top 10 song in 1980. For Queen, it was their best selling single. Sales of over 7 million

0: James Golden, Bo Snyder. Let's head back to the telephones. Sandra's been waiting, calling from New Jersey. Good morning, Sandra. How are you?
1: Oh, good morning, James. How are you? I hope you're doing well. James, I had two thoughts on two different topics. On the alleged rape case, you know, I always have to question motives. Sometimes money is an issue. But on this case, I was reading a little bit about it last night. And when I learned that one of those men, first of all, she agreed to three. She got more than she bargained for, I would say. So when one of them said, he sent out a message, free, I don't want to say the word, but P-U-S-S-Y, for all of you to come and get it. Now, that bothered me. That changed my opinion a little bit, that message being sent out to all the fraternity people. That's on that case. And then on the botched up, killing thing that didn't work. When I think about all the beautiful animals that get euthanized every day, James, there's never a problem. It's peaceful. It works. Now, some people are starting to say that this was sabotage. That they're questioning this. Why was it so botched up? So I just wanted to put it out there.
0: The conspiracy theories are always going to be out there. Tennessee had another execution before this that they had problems with lethal injection. This is not the only lethal injection that has had problems. They have been problematic over the years when they go wrong. This is not the only one that's gone wrong. There have been many that have gone wrong because of problems finding veins. And in this case, the drug went into the body, not the bloodstream, and apparently that's happened before. And it is not the most reliable method of execution. It seems to be the most peaceful for some people, as you put the word peaceful, I don't know.
1: Right,
0: and of course,
1: right.
0: They can't tell us whether it was peaceful or not because they're gone.
1: Right.
0: But stuff happens.
1: I know. Wow. Well, thank you, James. Love to talk to you, and I wish you a good weekend.
0: Thank you much. I wish you a good weekend.

0: in as well. Let's get down to Florida and check in with Bob. Bob, good morning. How are you?
1: Well, thank you, James. I like the thing you did last week where you announced, you know, I'm good, you're good, get right to the point. So that's what I'm going to do, get right to the point. Politics, Kathy Hochul, she's got to be one of the most unlikable candidates ever. So she's looking at this as a political opportunity. And if you know, you know that she's sending that nasty heifer, Letitia James, over there.
0: Don't call the woman a heifer. Let's be nice. Let's not call the Attorney General of New York State, Letitia James. Please don't call her a heifer, which is another word for a cow. Please don't call Letitia James a cow.
1: A fat cow. Yeah, but anyway, you know that next week or the week after, they're going to indict somebody. They're going to be indicted. This is their October surprise. And that the governor, is she more unlikable than any woman you've ever met in your life? She's quite...
0: Well, Kathy Hochul, Kathy Hochul is obviously... Look, this case came because... Let's back up a minute. The case is now pending because the Jane Doe went into court with a civil suit against these seven. And as a result of that civil suit, questions were raised as to how come Cornell didn't follow through. What happened? How come this is now being pursued civilly and not criminally? And then it came to light that the prosecutor from New York, had never even interviewed the victim. And the information that he got from police was, and I put in air quotes, apparently, because I don't know for sure, but what is being reported is that there was information that was missing. So perhaps he wasn't given the information to make a judgment whether the case should have been prosecuted or not, or perhaps errors were made in the investigation. At any rate, the investigation itself began being called into question. And as all this stuff gained publicity, then Kathy Hochul and others responded. So I'm not going to suggest that Kathy Hochul, who I think is probably one of the worst governors in the country, but I'm not going to say that she initiated this as a means of election political opportunism. Because the circumstances of this happened, and then she reacted to it. Now, the way that she reacted to it and bringing Letitia James into it, please. Letitia James already sounds like she's made up her mind, and now she's saying she doesn't want to talk about her own Facebook post. You heard a reporter ask her the question. Cut five. Let's listen to the now attorney general who's supposedly going to give these young men a fair investigation. This is what the full quote that Letitia James posted on Facebook.
2: So let me just say my heart goes out to the victim, the survivor, and I stand with her and all individuals who unfortunately have been the victims of sexual assault. And my job is to ensure that the rights of students and that the rights of survivors and that all individuals on campuses all throughout the state of New York are safe. And that Cornell University and other universities, SUNY universities, CUNY universities, private universities, all have protocols in place, that they are in compliance with Title IX, and that they ensure that all of the students are safe on their campus. In addition to that, the Tompkins County District Attorney has reopened this case. He's presenting this case to the grand jury. And there have been a lot of comments with respect to his handling of the case. And we look forward to the outcome and to ensure that, in fact, justice is served and there's accountability for the survivor.
0: Now, she has her mind made up in this one. The woman's a survivor. She's a victim. And justice was not served. The outcome was not, according to Letitia James, the right outcome. So how in the world can this woman lead an impartial investigation? And when they were asked about her comments, she said, I'm not going to talk about the post. Well, I mean, it's just absurd.
1: All right.
0: Bob, any reaction?
1: Yeah, no. I did a little research. Rape, there is no statute of limitations on it. So I'll go back to my original point. She's doing this for political reasons. She thinks she's in trouble. But when Letitia James goes up there and indicts some people, and it's not the university, the district attorney looked at it, and I believe what he said is that she was not a good witness. The drunken, you know, drug-addled sexual animal was not. So anyway, I could have waited until after the election. Well, James, you know that there is no shortage in the world of women who will take off their clothes for drugs, money, you know, name it. There's no shortage of them. So what the woman, what the alleged victim did was took drugs and money in exchange for sex. Now, maybe she did. She said, who knows what happened? We weren't there. So I'm not going to judge the, my judgment is going to be that the local district attorney looked at it. He says, no, I don't think there's a case here. Kathy Hochul looked at it. She says, I think I'm going to save my election. We're going to indict these guys. Women are going to vote for me because I was the Me Too movement. You know, politics, James. Who can you trust anymore?
0: Oh, man. Bob, great caller. Thank you. I appreciate your call very much. Let us take another call. My friends, move to Chris from the Catskills in New York. Chris, good morning. How are you?
3: Good morning, James. So, New York State sexual misconduct, New York Penal Law 130-20, definition, a person commits sexual misconduct when they engage in vaginal, oral, or anal sexual contact with another person without that person's consent or engage in sexual conduct with an animal or a dead human body, is classified as a Class A misdemeanors. 1 year in jail is the maximum penalty. Rape, New York Penal Law 130.25 to 130.35. Definition, a person commits rape when they engage in sexual intercourse traditionally defined or expanded via recent legislation to include non-consensual vaginal, oral, or anal contact under specific circumstances without consent, typically involving aggregating factors such as forcible compulsion, physical helplessness, or specific age capacity constraints. It is a Class E felony, or it can be a Class B felony in the first degree. It can carry minimum penalties, with the heavier sentences ranging 1.5 to 4 years to a maximum of 25 years in prison. What is lacking from this language, there's no Good Samaritan component. So I would look for the reaction with legislators in the Assembly and Senate to add the component that would, say, address the two men that had the consent to have sex with her. There's no legal language that can charge them with anything the way that these laws are written right now.
0: Well, Chris, hey, should they be charged? Well, let's stop the legalese for a minute.
3: I don't believe there's something where they should be. I'm just throwing it out there as a former legislator. I'm looking at it from a legal perspective. I'm just presenting the information. That's all I'm doing.
0: Right. Now I'm asking you, and you just said it. Should they be charged? Should any of the seven be charged, in your view?
3: I was thinking of things. I don't, you know, I could make a reference to the Eiffel Tower or a seven-stop train ride or something, which, you know, this woman went through some things. She agreed to have sex with two men, and then the other five men, she didn't, and she was under.
0: Well, how do we know she didn't agree? Wait a minute. Apparently, from what I've heard, now, other people are saying different things, that she agreed to two different threesomes, which means six of the seven.
3: I don't know. Or it could mean she was giving those guys a second go-around. I mean, we're not sure. But, hey, can I bring something else up real quick?
0: Yes.
3: There is a music event tonight that I was the co-promoter of. And, James, if you make your way up to New Paltz, New York, that I will see to it that you're bought a drink or a...
0: Oh, no, I wouldn't be able to take anything. What is the... Just tell us the event really quickly because time is running out. What's the event?
3: It is an event that myself and the mayor of New Paltz put on, and it's the best local band. I found the talent that I've ever seen, Ramona Lane, and the best EDM DJ group I've seen in a dozen years. They happen to be SUNY New Paltz students, MMK Beats. The music starts at 8 o'clock and goes on till probably 1 in the morning.

0: no cover charge at the Lemon Squeeze in New Paltz on 107 Main Street. And there's going to be a voter registration table set up for students.
1: Okay, now next time, buy some commercial time in advance. 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James Golden, thank you, Chris. Bo Snerley with you here. 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James Golden, Bo Snerley, Saturday Morning Extravaganza. Eight hundred eight four eight nine two.

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10: You know, Stevie Ray Vaughan, for years, was the front man of the blues rock trio Stevie Ray Vaughan and Double Trouble. Considered to be one of the most influential guitarists with the revival of blues and blues guitar all around the country. Also, hear that guitar? What a great album this is. Omar Hakim is playing drums on this. Stevie Ray Vaughan on guitar. Nile Rodgers produced this. Of course, Under the Moonlight tour was a huge success. Stevie Ray Vaughan also played on China Girl, one of my favorites on this album, too. Killed in a helicopter crash in 1990 when he was just 35 years old. Remembering the birthday today of the heavenly birthday of Stevie Ray Vaughan. James Golden and Bo Sturdy with you. One of the stories that came out interesting is getting a lot of play. Maybe you've heard the interview. But the original aired on an outfit out in California, KCTV, about Michael McDonald. And that's cut one. And here we have, ladies and gentlemen, that story as it ran on KCTV 5.
6: He was put up for adoption as an infant and spent the next several decades wondering about his birth parents. But when they reached out, a St. Louis man was pleasantly surprised by his father's identity. Only our Steve Harris has that story.
8: Michael Gessling has quite a story to tell.
10: Always. All right, coming out of this, what do we have from Michael McDonald?
8: Parents were both 14 years old. They were told they were too young to get married. So Michael was adopted as an infant by Paul and Kay Gessling.
11: Had a wonderful childhood. I could not have handpicked two finer folks to raise me.
8: Still, he always wondered who his birth parents were. Until the half-brother he didn't know he had did a 23andMe DNA test. And on his 58th birthday, Michael met his birth mother. And later, talked to his birth father on the phone.
11: I said, so, tell me about yourself. What do you do? And so he said, well, I'm a musician. And he went on to tell me that, in fact, looks like we'll be touring this summer and we'll be stopping in St. Louis.
8: So who is Michael's birth father? Well, it's someone you might have heard of, or better yet, it's someone you might have heard on the radio. Yeah, he's kind of well known.
11: And then I finally said, are you Michael McDonald? And he said, yeah, I'm afraid so.
8: Yeah, Michael McDonald of the Doobie Brothers. The guy who wrote and performed songs like What a Fool Believes and I Keep Forgetting. And the fact that they had the same name was a complete coincidence.
11: I was unnamed, so it was my mom, Kay, who named me.
12: Can you see me all right?
11: I can.
8: Michael FaceTimed his father so I could ask him about his journey.
12: I always carried that guilt with me, but just to know that he was okay and that he had a good life, and a life certainly that I wouldn't probably have been able to afford him at that time in my life, you know, was a great reward.
11: And I really appreciate you giving me a shot in this world, and you've always been heroes in my story.
12: You know, the real rock stars in this story for us are his adopted parents, yeah. Who, you know, really gave Michael everything a child needs, you know, in terms of love and security.
8: And when they first met in person,
11: and he just put his arms out and just gave me a big old bear hug and told me he loved me, and I told him the same.
12: It was a wonderful, wonderful experience to see Michael and me to get to meet my son, you know, after all these years, you know, thinking about him.
8: Oh, and Michael has kids, which makes the other Michael a grandpa.
12: Yeah, that was, that's still sinking into me, you know. I mean, it's what a gift, you know.
8: In fact, after we hung up, he called back to say one more thing.
12: And my daughter-in-law is, you know, as a daughter-in-law you would hope for as a parent, and the kids are two of the greatest kids you'll ever meet, and I just am so proud of them.
8: Spoken like a true grandpa.
12: I think it's an amazing tribute to the fact that adoption is a wonderful option.
8: Steve Harris, First Alert 4.
6: What a neat story. Wow. And Michael will be telling his story in person as the keynote speaker for the Reach Reproductive Health Gala on October 22nd at the Factory in Chesterfield. We have more information on that event on the First Alert 4 News app.
10: 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Our number duo headed to the can. 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And hopefully we'll get into some more of the massive treasures we have from audio this week. James Golden, Bo Snerdly, the Saturday Morning Extravaganza, your Saturday morning vibe, will continue with our number trio. 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
18: We know his name and his weapon. I'm Carmen Roberts, Fox News. The co-pilot accused of trying to hijack an Israel-bound Fly Dubai flight is identified. And we're learning that he was previously grounded by Oman Air over concerns about extremist views. Fox's Jeff Paul has more from Tel Aviv.
19: The suspect later moved to Dubai, where he eventually became a pilot for Fly Dubai. Now, the Associated Press has identified the pilot as Hammam al-Hammami. They're reporting he was born in the UAE and that his mother is from Syria, but he was able to obtain Omani citizenship through his Omani father. The Emiratis, who are leading the investigation, now saying the suspect attacked the captain of the aircraft using an axe that's normally kept in the cockpit for emergencies. Israel is also involved in this investigation, with Prime Minister Benjamin Netanyahu saying this:
20: whoever sent him will pay a high price.
19: The UAE's attorney general saying the suspect tried to take control over the plane, attempting to carry out what they're calling a terrorist attack.
18: Investigators are trying to determine whether he acted alone or was acting under someone's direction. The captain is recovering in a hospital in Abu Dhabi. North Korea launched a ballistic missile from Wonsan today that traveled about 435 miles before landing in the sea off of Japan. And Pyongyang says that Kim Jong-un supervised that test. That launch came after a landmine explosion near the border injured three South Korean soldiers. The botched execution of death row inmate Krista Pike cost Tennessee's prisons commissioner his job and prompted Governor Bill Lee to halt all executions in the state for the rest of the year. Commissioner Frank Strada resigned to make way for an independent investigation after Wednesday's failed execution of Pike left her hospitalized on a ventilator. Her attorneys want all the evidence from that attempted execution preserved to determine what went wrong and ensure accountability. 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
18: The public can now see police body cam video from the day they arrested Luigi Mangione, days after he shot and killed UnitedHealthcare CEO Brian Thompson in 2024 in New York City. Fox's CB Cotton reports from New York.
25: The video shows officers patting down and handcuffing Mangione inside a McDonald's in Altoona, Pennsylvania on December 9, 2024, 5 days after UnitedHealthcare CEO Brian Thompson was shot and killed in Manhattan. As officers question Mangione, they quickly begin to suspect that they have found the man at the center of the nationwide manhunt. The newly released video shows Mangione being strip searched and handcuffed again before he was placed in a holding cell. At the same time, officers at the McDonald's examined what they had found on him, the gun, ammo, and silencer tied to the murder, as well as a journal.
18: Mangione faces federal sentencing December 18th after pleading guilty to two stalking charges resulting in death. But he still faces a separate state murder case. But his attorneys argue that violates double jeopardy protections and those should be thrown out. College football player Nolan Wells was found dead off of Mississippi's Horn Island in July. And now, after a grand jury determined the circumstances were consistent with drowning, his friends are breaking their silence. They say they have faced thousands of death threats as they speak out about what happened. Warren Hudson tells Fox News about the moment he learned about his friend's death.
0: I was trying to hang on to hope for, 2 days. Your buddy's missing and you want to hang on to hope, but it's like, now it's been almost 48 hours and there's not a sign. And then I got the phone call that they had found his body. And obviously we were all traumatized.
18: Wells' family and attorney Ben Crump questioned whether race played a role, but a grand jury found no evidence to support that claim. I'm Carmen Roberts, and this is Fox News.
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2: From 21 Alive, I'm meteorologist Noah Gordon with your forecast. A beautiful fall weekend ahead. 66 this afternoon under mostly sunny skies. 45 degrees overnight, mostly clear skies. As we head into Sunday, a few degrees warmer, 70 degrees, but still sunshine and remaining dry throughout the entirety of the weekend. I'm meteorologist Noah Gordon on WoWO 92.3 FM, 1190 AM.
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0: Welcome, my friends. Our number trio has arrived. The Saturday Morning Extravaganza, if you want to be part of the program, 800-848-9222 is how you reach us. 800-848-9222. We have talked this morning about some of the things concerning the Senate races. Look, folks, we are in the last few weeks before the midterms. And as I said before, this is... I am not a person that is going to strictly rely on the polls. Sometimes the polls are flawed. Sometimes there are push polls. Sometimes the sample bases are weighted, meaning the way that the polls are done, they are designed in such a way to produce outcomes that would be most favorable for one party or another. The Democrats are not the only ones that do this, by the way. But if you look in the New York Times this morning, as I mentioned, you have states where races are close, and some of these shouldn't be. If you look at the polling, according to the New York Times and the Siena poll, Tallarico is up ahead in Texas, 51-45% for Paxton. The caveat is that, and inside their story, the New York Times notes that the war chest of Ken Paxton is bigger, and they're expecting a lot of that money to be dropped in terms of advertisements in these last few weeks. So they're hoping that that will pull it at least. But so far, 51-45 is outside the margin of error on a poll. So if the numbers are accurate, that is the caveat in looking at their numbers. If these numbers are accurate, this is a problem in Texas. And if we lose a Senate seat in Texas, that is disastrous. When I say we, I mean if the Republicans. I would hold my nose and vote for Ken Paxton, as I said 100 times before, I would ever want to see James Tallarico take that seat. Alaska, the numbers are sketchy. Outside the margin of error for the Democrat, Pelota over the Republican Sullivan. In Ohio, it's a mixed bag. You have Sherrod Brown over his opponent by 3 points, which is technically within the margin of error. In Kansas, it's very tight, a 1-point lead. And that is just, it is not good. So I think the push has to be over the next few weeks. This effort. In Alaska, former Representative Mary Pelota, a Democrat, is beating the senator of the state, the Republican incumbent, Dan Sullivan, by 7 percentage points. How in the heck? In Ohio, former Democrat Sherrod Brown, a 3-point edge against the incumbent, John Houston. Now, Sherrod is well known in the state. So, on the issues, especially the data center issue, it seems that Sherrod Brown is outscoring on the issue. Kansas, the Reverend Adam Hamilton and the incumbent Republican, Roger Marshall, are locked in a dead heat. A lot of people are looking at the gas prices. And the gas prices, by the way, all that is resounding around Iran. I had a conversation with the pollster last night. And one of the things that came up is this Iran business. You said the timing on Iran is just bad. And I'm just going to say it up front. Having Iran no longer the largest military power in the Middle East and the state sponsor of terrorism around the world, having them defanged is more important than most other foreign policy objectives right now. And yes, this is taking a lot longer than a lot of people thought it would, including me. You know, when you looked at the Venezuelan situation, this military, our military, and this administration made it look easy. This is not easy in Iran. But it doesn't mean that even if there is short-term pain because of it, that it doesn't have to be done. And if you look at energy production in the United States, the president made several announcements this week that were huge when it comes to energy. Let me see if I can find them. On the 2nd, November 2nd, President Trump, it was on the 1st. On the 1st of the month, President Trump had a deal at the White House. He talked about the infrastructure investments, cut one, that are taking place in this country now. That's cut one from the 1st of the month. And this is what the president had to say.
1: We're thrilled to announce one of the largest energy infrastructure investments in American history, thanks to the agreements my administration has secured with the Republic of Korea. They will invest up to $200 billion, that's the Korean government, $200 billion to build a 6-gigawatt power generation facility in Texas. That's a major plant. That's about as big as you'll see. 8 new large-scale nuclear power plants and, at long last, Alaska liquefied natural gas pipeline. That's a big...
0: And this is going to be huge. We are spending more money, and you have now North Koreans coming in spending billions of dollars. One of the largest electric plants will be built in this nation. And we also have liquefied natural gas pipeline running from Alaska, the biggest energy infrastructure project in the last 50 years. So this country is, and already, by the way, liquefied natural gas prices are down. We're also building, as you might have heard the president say, 9 new nuclear power plants around America. Things do take time to happen. These gas prices that people are seeing here, this is a temporary condition, not permanent. And Republicans need to be making that case and explaining to people why we are where we are, and basically also how good the economy is. And that is not happening right now. And this economy is in great shape in any number of ways. In the jobs market, it is in great shape. In fact, one of the things that Stephen Moore talked about this week was we have a big, and Princess Diana talked about this weeks ago as well, a huge decline in government employment and, conversely, a big increase in private sector employment. More employment in the private. So you have that? We have it. Here's Stephen.
2: But there has been a realignment of the economy over the last year and a half or so. And that's been a big decline in government employment, mm-hmm. and a nice bump up in private sector employment, which, by the way, was almost the opposite of what we were seeing throughout Biden's first four years in office, where you may recall every time we do this report, you know, we get, say, 150,000 jobs and like half of them were government jobs. Did you know, by the way, the federal employment in Washington, D.C. is lower today than it's been in 50 years? So Trump is draining the swamp.
0: And that is what is happening. Republicans have a winning message if they would just share it with the American people. And they don't need to rely on talk radio to share it. They need to get out and share it. They have to be the ones sharing it. But we're not seeing that. And the narrative, of course, is that, oh, woe is us, gas prices are high. Gas prices are still underneath the peak of what Biden did. I just got a note from Lady Benedict. Republicans need to remind people how Biden shut down the Keystone Pipeline. Absolutely. If people, and look at what has happened in California. They have driven out the oil refiners. They've driven them out with their regulations. And this is one of the reasons why gas prices are high. So everything is not about Iran when it comes to gas and diesel prices. And that message should be made clear to people. The other concern is healthcare prices. I did not print this, and I wish I had. There was a story yesterday on governmentexec.com about government workers now. They are paying increases in the government health plans that are just astronomical. So their health care costs are going up. But who's responsible for that? And this ties into what the discussion was earlier, ladies and gentlemen, about the role of the United States Senate. Look, we are in trouble in this nation with health care prices because the Democrats used the United States Senate and the House when they were in control to, without a single Republican vote, without one Republican vote, they passed Obamacare in. And it has been an unmitigated disaster. Everything that was promised, the exact opposite has happened. Costs have not gone down, they've risen substantially. People's health care accessibility was supposed to get better. It got worse. It is an unmitigated disaster. You can thank the United States Senate for that. Because that's where, during the Christmas season of that year, the Democrats got together through the Senate, Chuck U. Schumer and the rest, and got it through. And then so you say, well, if the Democrats can push things through with no Republican votes, why can't the Republicans push through what they need with no Democrat votes? And it's a legitimate question. Why can't they? We're all stuck with Obamacare because the Senate Democrats stuck together. Why don't we see the same thing on the Republican side when it comes to the SAVE Act? And then, by the way, when the Republicans had a chance to get rid of Obamacare, which is what they promised the American people, it was one Republican senator, the late John McCain, who out of spite for Donald Trump, because he hated Trump, and they had a... Remember, the famous, he put his thumb down. So this is why people are annoyed at the United States Senate. This is why people like me look at what the Republicans in the Senate have done and say, you know what? Don't blame Trump for this. This is the rhinos in the Republican Senate are sealing the fate of the Republican Senate. It is not Donald Trump sealing their fate. It is their own lack of competence and the incompetence of the Senate leader. James Golden, Boston Early with you.
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6: 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And Yorktown was the site of the last major battle of the Revolution in 1781. 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
2: 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It's politics, but theater of the mind with James Golden, a.k.a. Bose Nerdly.
11: Busted flat in Baton Rouge, waiting for a train, and I was feeling near as faded as my jeans.
12: The year was 1970, and it was this weekend. At least the date, October 4th, which of course is tomorrow. Janis Joplin. Found dead at the Landmark Hotel Hollywood. Heroin overdose. After she passed away in 1971.
11: Nothing, I mean nothing, honey, if it ain't free.
12: This went to number one.
11: And feeling good was easy to hold.
12: Me and Bobby McGee.
11: You know, feeling good was good enough for me.
12: She was called the Queen of Psychedelic Soul. She was known as Pearl. And one of the top-selling musicians in the United States. Janis Joplin sold over 15 million albums. Amazing. And remember the 27 Club, too. She, 27 years old when she passed away. You know, if you like Janis Joplin, I don't know whether you've ever heard of Lydia Pence, but Lydia Pence with Cold Blood reminds me so much, in a way, of Janis Joplin. Lydia's got her own thing, too.
13: That 27 Club is pretty famous.
12: Yeah, yeah, man.
13: Jimi Hendrix.
12: Yeah.
10: Jim Morrison.
12: Janis Joplin. Who else you say?
10: Jim Morrison from The Doors. They said Jim Morrison. Part of that group too.
12: Man, the 27 Club. Yeah. Janis Joplin, remembered here on our Saturday morning extravaganza. We're going to get back to some of your telephone calls on this. We have more. People have been holding on. I want to get to Don in Rockland County, New York. Don, good morning. How are you? Hello, Don. Well, I'm hearing something, but no one's responding. It could be the phone line. Don?
13: Is it James?
12: Yes. Who are you expecting? Someone else, I suppose? It yes. is?
13: No. It's been a long time. It's been an hour and a half.
12: Hey, I know. You've been patient. Thank you for your patience.
13: Yeah. I was wondering what was going to go on. I was just about to leave. Hey, I wanted to call from this morning. You were talking about the college, Cornell. And
12: yes.
13: I wanted to also bring back that Lindsey Clancy. And I know you're a connoisseur of music, Led Zeppelin, and the Dazed and Confused.
12: We don't have a lot of time, so where would you like to start? Or I suggest we start since Cornell is in
13: the... And say that
12: yes.
13: With Dazed and Confused, that a lot of people are talking, few of them know, but the soul of the woman is created below.
12: Oh, goodness. Really?
13: Hey, man. Yeah, I can't help it.
12: Really?
13: Women are crazy. Yeah, women are crazy, man. What can I tell you?
12: Really? Also, and men, wait a minute. Wait, hold on. I'm not just going to let that slide. And you think that men somehow are sane? Is that it? Yeah. Women are crazy, and you think perhaps men are sane?
13: Not as crazy as women, man.
12: Oh, come on now. Let's not be... No. Come on. Let's be real about this.
13: Now, you're not human beings. Nancy Clancy killed her kids because she's trying to get off. Come on, that's backtrack crazy.
12: Wow, you have opened up some doors here. Look, let's not ignore hormones and postpartum depression, which is real, and postpartum psychosis is real. To say women are crazy and crazier than men. No. When you look at the things that human beings are crazy, we can't just say women are crazy and leave it like that. That is not going to happen here. No, human beings have issues, not just women. James Golden Snerdly, we're going to take more of your calls. Wow, he waited an hour and a half to tell us that women are crazy. I'm sorry. We'll be back. Whatever you do, keep it right here. Don't go away. The Saturday Morning Vibe continues the Saturday Morning Extravaganza.
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14: 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Well, there are many, many opinions.
15: In my opinion,
14: AI, to me, all it is a super Google machine. Well, what does that mean? There is no artificial intelligence. It's only as good as the programmer. Intelligence? No. Searching more places to create that it looks like intelligence? Yes. Overrated at this point? Absolutely. But again, it will need some kind of regulation. When I grew up, the Encyclopedia Britannica was the Bible of the truth. The question is, what will be the Bible of the truth for AI?
15: AI is only as good as the programmers and their personalities that create it.
14: Finally, I agree with President Trump. We have to win the AI game worldwide and beat every other country. That way, we keep...
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17: Fox News, I'm Roger Stern. We're learning more about the first officer who stabbed the captain on that Fly Dubai flight. He had been grounded by another airline.
18: The suspect in this case was previously hired by Oman Air, but was later given a ground job over suspicion of his activities. Now, exactly what those activities were has not been disclosed yet.
17: Fox's Jeff Paul, the flight landed safely and the captain is recovering. A disturbing report regarding the investigation into an alleged gang rape of a Cornell University student at a frat house.
19: She gave a statement to Cornell University police, and new reports say that she did tell them she was raped, but that may not have been passed on to the district attorney.
17: Fox's Eric Sean. 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
21: From 21 Alive, I'm meteorologist Noah Gordon with your forecast. A beautiful fall weekend ahead. 66 this afternoon under mostly sunny skies. 45 degrees overnight, mostly clear skies. As we head into Sunday, a few degrees warmer, 70 degrees, but still sunshine and remaining dry throughout the entirety of the weekend. I'm meteorologist Noah Gordon on WoWo 92.3 FM, 1190 AM.
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3: Every time I hear this song, I think of Hillary Clinton back in that race. We played this a lot when Hillary Clinton was on an outrage. She's not going to stay home and bake cookies. She wanted to be the co-president with Bill.
4: You talking about when she went from the dress suits to the pantsuits?
3: Yeah. Yeah, that was the age.
4: And then she dropped the hat, yeah, too.
3: That's right. I love it. Stand by your man. James Golden, Sterling with you here. Now, this last call that we took, and I'm sure, I don't know whether he was kidding or not, but women are crazy. Women are crazy. Look, people, I know. You know what? I'm going to say a few things about that. Because I make women are crazy jokes, too. But I'm joking. But people are crazy. And people have all kind of issues, not just women. And anybody that thinks that, for instance, with this Clancy case, that the issues, the underlying issues there about postpartum depression and postpartum psychosis aren't real, you're not up on on medical history and medical circumstance, because it is real. It's real. And women suffer, and you can sit, and if you, especially if you're a guy, you can sit on the sidelines and look and just make all kind of comments about it. And men, we all, a lot of us dudes, many of us dudes, have made comments, and I know I have. I remember when my mom was going through menopause, I asked my dad, man, what is wrong with her? What's going on? One minute she's cool, the next minute she's like flying off the handle. What is wrong with this woman? I didn't understand. Okay? I didn't understand. And that's real thing too, when these hormonal changes happen to people. And let me tell you something that happened to me. When I was going through cancer treatment, and they had to inject me with the drugs that they use for this gender-affirming stuff incorrectly, it changed my whole hormonal state so bad. It was, and nothing that they tell you that could prepare you for what happens to your body and what happens to your psyche when you are dealing under the powerful. These drugs are powerful. I would just be sitting 1 minute, and you talk about, you know how you can get a tearjerker commercial? But some commercial would come on TV, and it would just be on the most innocuous thing, and I'm sitting there crying like a baby. And I'm saying to myself, what the hell is wrong with you? This is not, no, these drugs that are being used now are extremely powerful. And when women, like this nurse, Lindsay Clancy, is going through that, I don't discount it. Now, am I saying she ought to escape any culpability for it? No, I'm not saying.

that. As I said at the time, I don't know what to think of it. I wasn't on the jury. I didn't hear all the evidence. So I've maintained, I really don't know. But I do know this. I do know that the drugs that many women are, and when they are either with now these genetic drugs that are being used, now with other drugs in not only just childbirth, but as they're dealing with menopause, these are powerful drugs. Now, let's relate it back. Do men go through stuff? Heck yeah. I don't know how anybody could look at today's society and think that men are straight. You can't. I mean, the number of these male, and women talk about this, these male annihilators, what the heck? You look at what's happening in terms of some of these teenage boys and how crazy they've gotten. But look at how crazy some of these girls have gotten. These teenagers. Some of it is, can we be real? Some of it is because in our society, morality, God, have been de-emphasized. The idea that there is a God. It's kind of like an anything goes in the Wild Wild West society in certain cases. I had a friend that is out doing some canvassing. She happens to be a Democrat, and she's canvassing for Democrats. But she went into a neighborhood, and she had this black kid, little black kid, who was like 6 or 7 years old, come up and gangster her. And she found it very unsettling. Like, who's teaching these kids? Their parents. No morality. The idea that the street life is okay. I've talked about that for ages. Now you look at what's happened sexually since the sexual revolution. How in the world do you have a girl that goes in to a frat house and say, I'm here to do a hookup with two dudes? Oh, by the way, I'm drunk. How does this happen? You know what? Back in the day, and I don't mean to make light of this, but it may sound like I am. But back in the day, if you were a young man, you had to work to actually have a sexual relationship with a woman. Women weren't just dropping the drawers and saying, come on in. It wasn't like that. You actually had to demonstrate that you had good intentions, that you had good character, you had to meet the parents, you had to almost be engaged, and then maybe you might get some. Because by that time, it was not you have to wait till you get married, which was for centuries the way that human beings regulated out of control sexuality. Which, by the way, is in line with what most religious and spiritual teachings teach you about the sexual energy, which is that is supposed to be contained. It is a sacred energy. Keep it under wraps until you're married. It is for the procreation of the species, not so much for the gratification of the body. But that's all out the window now, because when you start talking spiritual, when you start talking morals, a lot of people, oh, here you go with that old stuff. But that's the way it was viewed for centuries. They understood the sacredness of the sexual relationship between a man and a man, the spiritual sacredness of it. Not the sexual gratification of it. Well, James, the Kama Sutras. Yes, there have always been people engaging in the gratification of it. We know that. But the counterbalance was to live in a society that acknowledged the spiritual and the religious and the moral components that define the social norms. That is what is missing right now.
So this is why you have young girls that think it's okay to go in and say to some dudes, I want to show up at your frat house drunk, I want a threesome. And it ends up being more than that. And by the way, I'm drunk. And by the way, I'm going to snort some ketamine off of his manhood. This is absurd. In the 1950s, 60s, parents told their daughters, don't you get in the back seat with boys, because they know what boys are about, especially teenage boys with their hormones raging. And girls were taught self-respect. Self-respect requires you to keep your legs closed until you're married. And if you can't do that, at least, damn it, get engaged. Are we going to have the shotgun wedding? No, there were standards. All those standards went out the window. All of the morality around sex has gone out of the window. If you talk about morality and sex now, you're considered to be some kind of oddball. And you wonder why? And James, are you looking down on us saying that we are... I grew up in the age of sex, drugs, and rock and roll, okay? So I'm not going to make any statements about me and about this that I also haven't lived from the other side of it. From saying, you know, maybe I shouldn't have done that. But I'm telling you, these standards of morality, religious, understanding the sacred relationship of sexuality and the spirit and love between man and woman, all of that has been tossed out of the window. And when you have a society that praises sex just for the gratification of sex, and it's this anything goes kind of Satanist view of the world, that there are no morals, well then damn, what are we all surprised at when this kind of weirdness happens? Why are we surprised? And I'm not trying to blame her. I'm blaming both. What guy in his normal straight mind would want to go in after two or three others, not to mention four, five, and six? What are you, the seventh guy that says, yeah, I want this too? Are you kidding me? What kind of guy in his right mind? Guys have a very crude and ugly expression called sloppy seconds. And it's crude, it's ugly, but there's a point behind it. Why, if you're a man, would you even want to do this? It's shameful to put yourself as a man in that situation. It is not morally correct. It is nowhere near spiritually correct. But, I mean, for goodness sakes, does that mean that they all need to be arrested and charged? Nope. This is going to consent, depravity, consent, depravity on display. All right, here's what we're going to do. I'm going to take a break now. We got people on the phones. The quick phone calls are in effect because time is running out. So please, I'm fine. I hope you're fine. We don't have to ask each other, how you doing? I'm good. Hope you're good too. When you get on, please just get right to your point. We're coming back. We're going to end the show with just your phone calls. 800-848-9222. Remembering today, the birthday of Ronnie Laws. He was briefly in Earth, Wind, and Fire. He has a birthday this weekend. 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Going to wrap it up with your phone calls. This Saturday morning extravaganza. Don't go away. You're a shining star.

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0: The James Golden Show. It's politics, but theater of the mind with James Golden, a.k.a. Bo Snerdly.
1: James Golden, Bo Snerdly here with you. Let's head right back to the telephones. Margaret is calling in from Westchester, New York. Margaret, you're up. What's on your mind this morning?
2: Oh, James, I called to focus a little bit on the lesson that could be learned with this Cornell thing. And that is, a girl did not exhibit self-worth. You know, she liked this boy. She wanted to have some kind of relation with a boy. But he made a contention on if his friend could join in. Right away, she didn't have enough self-worth to say no thank you.
1: To say, are you crazy? Are you mad? I never want to talk to you again in life. Exactly.
2: And she didn't have that. And I think now one thing that's good is that maybe young women across the country, maybe parents, will now start to think about bringing these subjects up and having discussions about them and know that they are worth something.
1: Margaret, I hope you're right. Thank you for that optimistic view. I hope that something good does come out of all this. Alice is in Woodside, Queens, New York. Good morning, Alice. How are you?
3: Hey, James. Okay, obviously this young woman had buyer's remorse, which is good. It shows her conscience is bothering her. And by the way, just because something isn't illegal doesn't mean it isn't immoral and disgusting. But having said that, one of the guys lost his job when his name became public, and I wonder if he's got grounds for a lawsuit.
1: Well, I don't know. I mean, this whole issue, look, this is going to get a lot uglier, I think, before. And you know, one of the bites I played earlier in the week was a social woman, a media woman, urging that people keep supporting this woman because what she said is, you know, they're going to dig up everything they can on her and find out her past. Well, that part is true. There is going to be an immense drive in this now to learn about a lot of these individuals. There's another video I saw, I didn't have time to even get this in the lineup, of one of the male students walking through Cornell and just being accosted by some, you know, female. We're all ashamed to be in the same university. He didn't participate. But he was one of the ones, I think, that left and said, oh, no way, I'm going to do this. And even he's being accosted and hounded. So, you know, this thing is going to go for ages. We'll see how it turns out. Thank you so much, Alice. Viviana is calling in from Brooklyn. Good morning, Viviana.
4: Love you, Bo. I'm calling because I believe that this midterm election is also a spiritual battle. I am calling to make an impassioned plea to urge all America-loving citizens to get out and vote. Do not stay home. When we the people show up in mass at the polls, we overwhelm all forces of those who plan to destroy our nation. And I believe, lastly, President Trump's triumphs have earned him 2 more years to finish his agenda to save America. I pray God help us. We need him now.
1: Wow.
4: Show up.
1: Viviana, thank you, thank you, thank you. You got your point. That was very powerful. Ted is calling in from Paramus. Love you too, Viviana. Ted is calling in from Paramus, New Jersey. Got to go quick. Time is fleeting.
5: Okay, so far we're all being really lame about what went on in Cornell, okay? The candidate, Blakeman, should call for the resignation of the local DA. He's a Democrat. He's for fair game. Letitia James, Attorney General, New York State. This went on her watch. She should be removed also. Let's go on the offensive and stop being a bunch of idiots.
1: Boom. Ted, get a drive to get... Letitia James has shown that she is not objective. She made statements basically condemning the people that she's going to be investigating. How should that play out? John is calling in from Minnesota. John, good morning. How are you? What's on your mind?
6: Well, thanks for James. I think the reason the Republicans are facing the headwinds in the midterms is because of President Trump's handling of the Iran war. He got off to a great start with the 8 weeks of the military campaign, but then I think he became sensitive to the rising gas prices and thought he could rely on negotiations, so he wasted 2 months. And then some of his language, we're going to end their civilization, we're locked and loaded, we're going to bomb them in the head, we're going to destroy their bridges and power structure. None of that happened. And just recently, Iran issued demands that we have to accede to. So the situation is out of control, and hopefully we can pull this election off, because with the slate of candidates on the Democratic side, it's unbelievable that the Republicans are even facing headwinds at all.
1: Well, look, now, wait a minute. Historically, the party in power always faces these headwinds. I'm concerned about a few of the elections that I think we shouldn't be. And that I'm not putting on President Trump. I think the voters are not dumb. I mean, I'm going to have to expand on this later. But great call, John. Thank you. I appreciate it. I disagree with you, though, on this solely being about Iran. We have to go. We are going to leave you today. Acknowledging the birthday tomorrow. I love this man. I did an interview with John Cicada, and he's just such a great guy. I've always loved him ever since this song came out. I have most of his catalog, if not all of it. Cuban-born American singer, songwriter, actor, record producer, John Cicada. Wow. Solo artist, part of the Miami Sound Machine whole enterprise back then. Birthday is tomorrow. Happy birthday, John. John Cicada. May God bless each and every single one of you. Your families and your loved ones. Tomorrow, I'm without you, but hopefully Monday, be back with those of you that take the Monday through Friday show. In the meantime, my friends, I bid you adieu.
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10: Was grounded once before. I'm Roger Stern, Fox News. We're learning more about the Fly Dubai first officer who stabbed the captain and tried to take over the flight until passengers stopped him. Fox's Jeff Paul in Tel Aviv.
11: According to people familiar with the matter who spoke to Fox News, the suspect in this case was previously hired by Oman Air, but was later given a ground job over suspicion of his activities. Now, exactly what those activities were has not been disclosed yet, but the suspect later moved to Dubai, where he eventually became a pilot for Fly Dubai. The Associated Press has identified the pilot as 29-year-old Hammam al-Hammami. They're reporting he was born in the UAE and that his mother is from Syria, but was able to obtain Omani citizenship through his father. The Emiratis, who are leading the investigation, now say the suspect attacked the captain of the aircraft using the cockpit's axe. The UAE's attorney general is saying the suspect then tried to take control of the plane, attempting to carry out what they're calling a terrorist attack.
10: Investigators want to know if the first officer acted alone or had connections with an extremist group or foreign entity. At least 10 people hurt, two in critical condition in Australia after the driver of a vehicle plowed into a crowd standing in the road to cheer on the Newcastle Knights rugby team. Police confirming it was not a terrorist attack. Counter-terrorism Minister Yasmin Catley.
12: Please drive responsibly. Take your time. We want everybody to enjoy themselves and help in celebrating what the Newcastle Knights have achieved.
10: Multiple reports say the 18-year-old motorist drove erratically to get the crowd excited but lost control of his vehicle. South Korea reports another ballistic missile fired by North Korea. 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
10: Trying to boost Republican turnout for the midterms, the Trump blitz continues today.
25: The president rallies in Ohio this evening, a state he won by double digits 2 years ago. He spent Friday night in reliably red Alabama telling supporters in Mobile,
26: I don't need the votes. I'm doing this. You know, I'm doing this and I'm not running for anything. But you're going to think of me as on the ballot, right? Everybody promise.
25: President Trump plans to hit dozens of states between now and the November 3rd elections, though his approval ratings nationwide have slipped. He dismisses those numbers, but concedes the party in power historically loses seats in midterm elections. Jared Halpern, Fox News.
10: We're now learning that the local DA who declined to prosecute Cornell fraternity brothers for an alleged rape did not have the full story from the suspected student victim. Here's Fox's Eric Shawn.
27: The reports say that the Cornell student did tell the campus police that she was raped, but it seems that someone withheld that. New York Governor Kathy Hochul now appointing State Attorney General Tish James to investigate the Cornell co-ed, identified as Jane Doe in court documents, her claims that in 2024 she was drunk and drugged when seven members of the Chi Phi fraternity raped her for hours at their frat house. She gave a statement to Cornell University police, and new reports say that she did tell them she was raped, but that may not have been passed on to the district attorney.
10: Tennessee's prison chief is resigning after the failed execution of Krista Pike. Governor Bill Lee says Frank Strada will step down as an independent investigation examines what went wrong. Pike remained alive after a series of injections, and that canceled the execution. She's still alive. I'm Roger Stern, and this is Fox News.
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29: From 21 Alive, I'm meteorologist Noah Gordon with your forecast. A beautiful fall weekend ahead. 66 this afternoon under mostly sunny skies. 45 degrees overnight, mostly clear skies. As we head into Sunday, a few degrees warmer, 70 degrees, but still sunshine and remaining dry throughout the entirety of the weekend. I'm meteorologist Noah Gordon on WoWo 92.3 FM, 1190 AM.
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30: Have you forgotten 9% inflation? 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The failed Afghanistan withdrawal? Have you forgotten all the drug deaths? All the open borders, 12-plus million people, over 200 countries? What is it going to take to wake some people up? 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
0: Okay, hey, I just want to point out that I'm spotting my favorite anchor woman, Annika Pergerman, on New York One, and she looks great. I think yesterday they possibly had a light bulb missing or maybe an extra light bulb, but she looked very different until she had some like radical makeover plastic surgery or something like that, which I'm not a big fan of. All right. If you can, no. You know, those big lips and, you know, all the women start looking alike. I just don't like it. I don't get it. Everybody has a big stamp. Instead of their face, they got like a stamp and all the, it makes you look like everybody else. It's very strange, this stuff. And, oh, even worse than that are the enhanced breasts. All right. Now, part of me is fine with it. Okay, but a bigger chunk of me is, look, I've always said, forgive me, but small real breasts are better than large fake ones, in my opinion, okay? And, you know, I don't mean to be crass or whatever, but it is all over the place. This is a multi-billion dollar industry, and you know what I did not realize? I sat down with a plastic surgeon recently at a... No kidding. I was invited to a dinner party. I was on my best behavior. And I asked him, so what is the number one procedure that people come in for? And I thought he was going to say nose job. You know what he said? Butt enhancement. I'm like, what? And this guy was like, you know, top tier. I think he went to medical school in Switzerland. He was like a German prince, but American at the same time. And I'm like, and he used the word butt enhancement or butt jobs. I think he called them butt jobs. And you hear about these people going to Mexico and going to Honduras to get those butt jobs, and you know they wind up dying, or sometimes they do it in a parking lot, you know, upstairs medical college in Queens somewhere. You don't want to do it. If you're going to do it, you got to get the whole thing done. But I think, you know, instead of worrying about that junk, right, the junk, literally junk in the truck. I was in Miami, Florida not too long ago. I could not believe it. It was like a shelf. The butt went out. There's no way that this was natural. It was like a 90-degree angle. And this is the kind of thing that I think is the hallmark of a society in decline. Now, we have, you know, some people think this is the first time it's ever happened, this kind of depravity, this kind of idiocy, this lunacy. You look in the Bible. You look in the Bible, and when, I don't know who it was, forgive me the names, but I think it was Lot who went into Gomorrah, right, with his family, and... he goes into that house, and everybody in town finds out he's in there, and so they start rallying outside and yelling and screaming and demanding that they let Lot comes out, who's a guy, so that they can know him. So all the men in the city want to rape this man, and it's like, it's not, you know, it's a horrible... Rape is horrible, but imagine like the community sanctioning it. And what does this character do in the Bible instead? He puts his daughter out there. He puts his daughter out there. I mean, it's just crazy, crazy, crazy. So all that to say, we are, you know, we're not great, but we're not as depraved as we used to be, although in some ways we're probably more depraved. But the world is fallen and corrupt, and our only hope, I do believe, is salvation through Christ. I think that God, and I think he, not man. I heard somebody say the other day, and it was kind of sad, but it was also very, very beautiful. It was the false accuser of those women, I'm sorry, of those men in the Duke University case. What happened was she falsely accused them. She later went to jail for murder, and while she's in jail, she said, yeah, I'm sorry I did that. You know, one of my problems was I was looking for validation from man and not from God. Isn't that interesting? And that's kind of the root of a lot of our problems, looking for salvation from the dudes instead of from God himself. Oh, what do these people say about me online? What do they think of me? Wrong. Now, then again, it doesn't mean we shy away from the public square, and I won't do that. Here's Letitia James, and I don't like Letitia James, but in my own way, I love her. Okay, I do. She's here for some reason. Maybe her reason is to just so she speaks out and everybody can see how corrupt the system is. Okay, maybe that's her mission from God. Maybe she doesn't understand it. But here she is yelling and screaming about President Trump running for attorney general. This is the kind of thing you do get disbarred for. You can't do these things and be an officer of the court. But all the rules were thrown out when President Trump showed up, right? Letitia James being a crazy person, although also kind of for the left, a hero. Go ahead.
1: $150 million by receiving favorable interest rates that were only provided based on the false and misleading statements of financial condition. White collar financial crime is not a victimless crime. When the well-connected break the law to take in more money that they are entitled to, it reduces resources to working people, to regular people, to small businesses, and to tax and all taxpayers. Everyday people cannot lie to a bank about how much money they have in order to get a favorable loan to buy a home or to send their kid to college. And if they did, the government would throw the book at them.
0: Oh, shut up, you ignorant fool. You know what she was doing? I mean, the whole damn thing, the whole case, totally corrupt. Statement of financial condition. This woman is financially illiterate, absolutely financially illiterate. And I looked up the numbers. The president put an estimate on what 40 Wall Street, a property, was worth. And I think he said $200 million. And she said it was only worth $70 million. And when I saw that, I said, you know what? I'm not a real estate person. I'm not particularly, you know, I'm not a financial bro, but I knew not in my gut, I knew empirically that she was wrong and that President Trump's estimate for the value of that building probably was a little bit too low. Because in that same year, let's see here, nondescript midtown buildings were selling for $500 million, $600 million. 666 Park Avenue, I'm sorry, 666 Fifth Avenue, top of the sixes. That thing sold for $1 billion the year before. I think President Trump's valuation, I don't remember, but hers was grossly undervaluing. And that's something the government is supposed to stay the hell out of. And they did it because they could get away with it. Because what the hell are we going to do? What are the schmucks going to do? How are we going to stop it? The press isn't going to say anything. Listen to her. Running around. And why is she back in the news? Because she is the one. This person has been appointed to investigate the Cornell alleged rape. All right, now give me, this is how she conducted herself in a campaign, right? This is, I mean, this is a crime right here.
2: Will you sue him for us?
3: Oh, we're going to definitely sue him. We're going to be a real pain in the ass.
4: I will never be afraid to challenge this illegitimate president.
5: We need to focus on Donald Trump. We need to follow his money.
6: What is fueling my soul right now is Trump.
8: This illegitimate president. I look forward to going into the office of attorney general every day, suing him and then going home.
0: Wow. That sounds like a person who's already has her mind made up before she saw any of the evidence. Now, more recently, here she is. This is the that woman, that crazy pervert, she is a pervert. She goes to drag time story hour for children on duty. Here she is. This is related to Cornell rape. Okay, go ahead.
17: I stand ready to lead a process guided by the facts and the law. We will review the facts, gather evidence, interview witnesses, and if warranted, pursue prosecutions.
19: So let me just say my heart goes out to the victim, the survivor, and I stand with her and all individuals who unfortunately have been the victims of sexual assault. And we look forward to the outcome and to ensure that, in fact, justice is served and there's accountability for the survivor.
0: Well, we don't even know if there was a victim at this point. Like she says, she's going to follow the facts. She's already made up her mind. A prosecutor already said that whatever the hell happened in that fraternity house wasn't a crime. Now she's already saying there's a victim and we're going to hold people. I'm like, that's, you can't do that. But in today's upside down, everything's weird, everything's backwards kind of world, even though President Trump won, some of us think, oh, President Trump won, now we're on easy street. Nope. Nope. And that's no slight to him. But we got to do our part. I think the media needs a revolution. We're waiting. We're poised for a revolution in media, because the dominant media is still calling the shots to a degree that makes me crazy. Totally crazy. Hey, MAGA. Hey, MAGA, my beloved MAGA. What's with you and the Iran war, for crying out loud? I know what's with you in the Iran war, because some of you guys are still smarting that you were stupid enough to go along with the Iraq war. Okay? You had to go with it because you wanted to be a tough guy. I understand. I understand that impulse. Unfortunately, I've been in a position where I don't really feel like I have to prove I'm tough. I know I'm tough. I don't have to prove it to anybody. That's the best position to be in. I don't have to prove it with a vote. I don't have to prove it with a political position. All right? I know. All right? So these issues are outside of us, and you have to look at it. And I knew the Iraq war was a fake. I knew it in part. Not everybody can know it. I was there in the 1990s. I heard George W. Bush say that we have to do it because they were shooting at our pilots. Well, I was one of those pilots. And in 11 years of that Operation Southern Watch, they never shot one of our guys down, not once. They had no surface-to-air threat. And the other thing, you know, having seen 9/11 up close, I don't know, I didn't feel like, I don't know, it gave me something that too many people didn't have. And in the Iraq war, a lot of bros out there supported it, thinking that was the tough thing to do. Now, of course, we were all let down by it. No weapons of mass destruction. But like now there's like a lag. Well, that war was a bogus one, so therefore all war must be bogus, and we're not going to support the Iran war because we envied the people who could righteously say that they were against the Iraq war from the very beginning. This is one of the many tragedies of the Iraq war. You know, like, I knew this because, like, they're always behind. Let me put it to you this way. Democrats supported the Gulf War invasion, the Gulf War, you know, kicking Saddam Hussein out of Kuwait, right? Democrats, Republicans, well, let me think about that. No, a lot of Democrats were against that. John Kerry, a lot of Democrats voted against it. Al Gore voted for it. That was an exception. That was unusual. That made Al Gore, Democrat, a hot ticket. Oh, wow, he's really good on national security. He voted the right way on that war. And Bill Clinton, about a year later, made him his vice president, 1992. Guys like John Kerry were like, that could have been me. So what happens? The next war that rolls around, I mean, the one that was like debatable was Iraq. And we have that big, is this going to be approved or not? And most Democrats remembering the Gulf War, oh man, if only I had approved that one. So what did they do? They approved it. You know, John Kerry said, yes, I think this is the right thing to do. So I will be perceived as tough. And then when it went wrong, right? And even for Republicans, that war went wrong. So there's a lag. And now the next big challenge comes along. And everyone's going with, you see how they're always a step behind? Barack Obama became a superstar in part because in 2002, he publicly said that the war in Iraq, if fought, would be a dumb war. He said that before it started. Anyway, now with that in mind, oh yeah, here are the MAGA peeps saying they don't like the Iran war. Cut 11.
7: I am a diehard supporter of President Trump, but I'm not celebrating tonight. I think that this actually further legitimizes the Islamic regime in Iran.
9: He could have had a good economy, but going into their war with Iran, it just messed everything up. I wouldn't support him no more, though. And I never supported anyone else other than Trump.
11: We're dealing with Iran. So it's like, what the f*** is... The shine's kind of coming off the Trump presidency. Really kind of see through the true core.
0: Oh, yeah? How's that now? What's the worst thing about the Iran war? You're being told a lot of things about the Iran war that aren't true. Okay. How long have we actually been bombing? Just one other. You kind of did one. All right. So the gas prices situation, the gas prices. Now, listen to these selected people. They're all over the fake news all the time. Alleged Trump supporters who are fed up to hear with the gas prices. Cut 9.
12: The gas prices. I mean, why is it so expensive? There's no reason for it. None whatsoever. Just fix it. Come on, Trump, I voted for you.
13: I was an avid Trump supporter, and I'm a complete conservative. There is no reason whatsoever we should be paying $5.50 a gallon for diesel fuel.
14: If you could say something to President Trump and he was going to hear you right now, what would it be?
15: You are a worthless pile of shit.
14: And you voted for him how many times?
15: 3 times.
0: Yeah. So these people are cast members, right? But there are people who think like this, right? Because they bathe in fake news every single day and nothing's ever good enough and everybody's got the phone and keep scrolling and they don't want to bother to find out that gas prices were higher under Joe Biden. Gas prices were higher under George W. freaking Bush. And now as far as diesel, yes, they are higher on average now than they were under Joe Biden. You know by how much? A penny. A penny. All right? And nobody beat Joe Biden about the face and breast, chest, neck, and head like they are President Trump right now. I'll be right back.
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0: Who's there? Let's take a call or two. Mike, how are you?
5: Hey, how are you?
0: Good. You're in Texas, huh?
5: Yes.
0: What's it like down there?
5: Not currently, but I am from Texas, yes.
0: Talafrico guy is not going to win, right?
5: No, he's an idiot.
0: What's up?
5: No. Okay, so you were just now talking about the fuel prices, and...
0: Yeah.
5: Okay, the way I understood it, I thought we already got rid of the nuclear weapons and stuff and took care of that. What would be the problem with getting out of there? Because I called you a couple months ago and you told me, just be patient, we have to make sacrifices. But, man, we're going to lose these midterm elections if we
0: get out of there. Oh, my God. You know what? No, look, for number one, let me ask you something. How is this impacting you? What do you really know? And what do we really know about what's going on? I mean, are we bombing Iran right now? Do you know how many days we bombed Iran since February 28th? You have a guess?
5: It's 21.
0: 65. Good guess, by the way. So that's a little over 2 months of the past 6 months, 7 months. Like, I know what total war looks like, I know what long forever war looks like, and this ain't a forever war. We have denuclearized. The rest is a formality. More oil is coming through that strait than before the war.
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3: Carmen Roberts, an urgent search off the coast of Nantucket for a missing air ambulance that disappeared early this morning with six people.
4: According to FlightAware data, the plane plummeted from 24,000 feet to 11,000 feet in just 3 minutes. The Coast Guard says the Gulfstream G-100 was flying from Bermuda to Boston's Logan International Airport.
3: Fox's C.B. Cotton. Just days before President Trump rallies for Republicans tonight in Ohio, a Navistar truck factory there closes, laying off 1,400 workers.
5: The economy will be one of the defining issues of this election. The president is fully aware of that. He made news announcing more checks to be handed out. The administration is tapping into the Medicare Improvement Fund to dole out $90 checks for more than 20 million seniors.
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7: From 21 Alive, I'm meteorologist Noah Gordon with your forecast. A beautiful fall weekend ahead. 66 this afternoon under mostly sunny skies. 45 degrees overnight, mostly clear skies. As we head into Sunday, a few degrees warmer, 70 degrees, but still sunshine and remaining dry throughout the entirety of the weekend. I'm meteorologist Noah Gordon on WoWo 92.3 FM, 1190 AM.
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4: Through. He was shot. He was arrested. He didn't quit. He was superhuman. All right. So he stopped the influx of foreigners trying to take over this country. He can take a victory lap. I mean, the investment, all the exciting things that are happening. And oh, by the way, if you want to fix gas prices, you think that socialists and communists are going to fix it? I mean, you're wringing your hands, and I understand, you know, look. You know, the textbook says the party in power always loses seats. I would hate for that to happen. I don't think it's going to happen, but maybe it happens. You know, we have become such nasty little wimps in so many ways. So many ways. Oh, the gas prices, the gas prices, the gas prices. I mean, and you don't even want me to talk about the truth here. I mean, the truth... All right, I don't know. The gas prices are high as they ever been. Throw the bums out. Vote socialists. The socialists are really, they don't even want us driving cars. So I'm going to ask you again, what do you think? All right, you got the, you know, I talked to some people. What is the message? What is the message? And I don't even need a message. You know, they talk down to us, for crying out loud. Like, it's got to be on a bumper sticker, right? And everybody has an opinion on messaging. Surprisingly, you don't, and I kind of respect that. But, like, we're children, and it's got to be on a bumper sticker for people to understand it. What's the message? You know, I'm just, why should I vote for you? I don't know, maybe you're a thinking, cognizant person who's informed, and you wouldn't throw this country away and give it to Hakeem. Hakeem. All right, so I'm sorry. Chris, I want you to think about it for a moment. What's the message? You stand by. I want to leave you right there. I got somebody else with the gas. Oh, who's this? Maria, what is your issue?
5: Oh, me? Hi. I'm calling just to correct you, just a minor correction with the story on Lott.
4: You know what? You know what? One little thing. I don't necessarily appreciate it when people call me to correct me. All right? I mean, you know what? Send me a discreet message. You know, send me a little thing. All right, I'm making a lie. I'm 3 hours. All right, not every little thing's going to be perfect. All right, every little thing. All right, no, but I understand. Did I get the name wrong from the Bible?
5: No, Lot is right.
4: Oh.
5: This is an important detail. If it wasn't important, I wouldn't call you. It was two angels that are masculine. All angels are masculine that came to visit Lot. And the men in town saw these angels go into his house, and they wanted the angels to come out. They wanted to rape the angels.
4: I don't think so. I don't think that's true. I think they wanted to rape Lot.
5: Two masculine.

0: fallen angels. I'm
1: what,
0: sorry.
1: What book in the Bible is this?
0: What? It's either in Genesis or Leviticus, but I believe it's in Genesis. You know, I don't think so.
1: I don't think it's that book. I don't think it's that book. And I say that not to criticize you. I say that to, quite frankly, boast a little bit about myself because I'm impressed that I'm learning the Bible. But all right. So what you wanted to say one other thing. I'm going to look it up. But what?
0: I got to say something else, too. I came to know the Bible 22 years ago. I listen to you every day. You are like a friend. I'm a 70-year-old retired 30-year bartender who got saved out of the pit of alcohol and drugs, and God has been so good to me, and I love listening to you, and I love that you promote the Bible so much because it's so true. It saves like nothing else can, and it's really what the world needs today. It's the truth. And when you just said it was what, I've never called you. I've listened to you for years. I watch your show. I admire you. I can't even tell you how much you're like a friend to me. My husband works full time, and I'm home alone, and I'm cleaning, and no matter what I'm doing, I have your show on. You're like a friend to me that you don't even know how much of a friend you are to someone that's a homemaker. And when you talk about not drinking anymore, and I stopped drinking 22 years ago, and Jesus is what saved me, and the Bible is what saved me. So I think you're the greatest, and I'm not calling to correct you, and I don't like to correct you, but something like that, yes, look it up. It's two angels that came to visit Lot.
1: I will look it up, and that's a beautiful story. Thank you so much for your kind words. I am curious. You were a bartender, and you were an alcoholic. And I know some bartenders who actually can be bartenders and not drink. One of the first people who ever asked me, are you a friend of Bill? Was a bartender. I found it very interesting. She was a regular bartender, but she stopped drinking at one point. Did you stop bartending when you stopped drinking, or no?
0: Drinking, and I had to get out of that total environment. It's a pit. It really is. Alcohol is a wicked. I see it as a wicked, evil drug. It does. I mean, most people that are in prison, so many of them committed their crimes under the influence of alcohol. It's a sad commentary in our society that we promote it with every celebration. Alcohol has to be in the mix. It's really, it's unbelievable. My husband and I both got saved 20-something years ago. We got baptized. I'm a born-again, you know, it's a cliche now, born-again Christian. But that is what I am, and my life has changed dramatically. And when I hear you talk about the Bible and you know, listening to preach, it's just so wonderful and comforting to hear you, because you know you have a voice, you have an amazing voice, and it's really what people need to hear. It's the only thing that's going to save this world. But you know what, honestly, if you really do read the Bible from beginning to end, Jesus is coming back again. I mean, he's, you know, they talk more about the second coming of Christ in the Bible than they do about his first coming.
1: You know, by the way, you're right about Genesis. You're right about everything. But let me, so I asked ChatGPT, says, you're thinking of Genesis 19, the story of Lot and Sodom, and angels are essential to it. In Genesis 19, 1 through 11, two angels arrive in Sodom in the evening. Lot meets them at the city gate and strongly urges them to stay in his house rather than spend the night in the public square. They eventually agree. Then things turn very dark. A group of men from Sodom surround Lot's house and demand that he bring out the two visitors, you were right, so they can sexually assault them. Where are the men who came to you tonight? Bring them out to us so that we may know them. Genesis 19:5. Lot goes outside, closes the door behind him, and pleads with the crowd not to do this. He then offers his two virgin daughters to the mob instead, which is one of the most disturbing passages in Genesis. Behold, I have two daughters who have not known any man. Let me bring them out to you. Genesis 19:18. You would think at this point the angels could have pulled some strings to get him out of the situation. Eventually, he does not actually send the daughters out. He offers to do so, but events intervene. The mob then turns against Lot and threatens him. At that point, the angels physically intervene. They reach outside. Okay, here we go. They pull Lot back into the house, shut the door, and strike the men outside with blindness. There the angels are. Immediately afterward, the angels tell Lot that Sodom is about to be destroyed. Okay, is there another book in the Bible that's like this, and they actually do send the daughter out?
0: You know, I'm reading the Bible through for the fourth time. It's like incredible. I'm not an expert. I hear you.
1: No. I don't think anybody's truly an expert. And that's one of the reasons. It's complex. It keeps us coming back. It keeps us coming back. You are so kind, Maria. Thank you very much. Keep it up. My best to your husband and everybody else. All the best. Very nice. Very nice. You know, the other little thing here, the MAGA split, we already talked about that. Oh, where are the gas prices? They are the gas prices. I understand. Look, messaging. Messaging is, anybody can talk about message. That's the thing. It's also politics. You know, you don't need a degree. You don't need a license. You just need an opinion. And that's fine to a point. Okay, if that wasn't good enough for you, the stuff about Biden and Trump, just their views on the transgender, if this can't fire up people to get the hell out there, cut seven, please, cut seven.
2: No matter how many surgeries you have or chemicals you inject, if you're born with male DNA in every cell of your body, you can never become a woman. You're not going to be a woman.
3: I want every trans person, especially every trans young person out there, to know I see you, I hear you, and I'll continue to fighting for America that transgender people, like everyone else, can live in and thrive in.
2: Can you imagine you're a parent and your son leaves the house and you say, Jimmy, I love you so much. Go have a good day in school. And your son comes back with a brutal operation. Can you even imagine this?
3: So today, I want to send a message to the entire community, especially to transgender children. You are loved. You are heard. You are understood.
2: If you said there will be no mutilation on children, that's one of my standard lines. We will not allow the mutilation of a child. Can you imagine having to say that 15 years ago? People would say, is that guy crazy? Of course we won't. But we're living in a different time. It's a crazy time we're living in.
4: We need to challenge the hundreds of callous, cynical laws introduced in the states targeting transgender children, terrifying families, and criminalizing doctors.
1: I just, how's that for a contrast?
5: I'm still really steamed about these gas prices.
1: Good versus evil. Hey, by the way, Maria, you were talking about there is another story in the Bible that has this, what I was thinking about. Okay, so I was thinking apparently of, wait, where is this thing? I asked ChatGPT, I said, okay, Genesis, I got that one, but there's another story in the Bible where the guy sends the daughter out to be mauled by the crowd. And he says, yes, you're almost certainly thinking of Judges 19, and it is strikingly similar to the Lot story, but considerably more horrific. A Levite is traveling with his concubine, not his daughter. They spend the night in the Benjaminite city of Jabiah, where an old man takes them into his house. Men of the city surround the house and demand that the Levite be brought out so they can sexually assault him. The old man responds in language that deliberately echoes Lot. He offers his own virgin daughter and the Levite's concubine instead. Here is my virgin daughter and his concubine. Let me bring them out now. This is Judges 19:24. But then, unlike Genesis, a woman actually is sent outside. In Judges 19:25, the Levite takes the concubine and puts her outside to the mob. They rape and abuse her throughout the night. In the morning, she collapses at the doorway and is apparently dead when the Levite finds her. What follows is even more gruesome. The Levite takes her body home, cuts it into 12 pieces, sends the pieces throughout Israel as a call to outrage. That precipitates the events leading to a civil war against the tribe of Benjamin in Judges 20:21. So the distinction you were remembering is Genesis 19. Lot offers his two daughters. Angels intervene. Daughters are not sent out. Judges 19. Host offers his daughters and the Levite's concubine. No angelic intervention. The Levite actually sends his concubine out instead. The resemblance is not accidental. Judges 19 is written with extremely strong parallels to the Sodom narrative. The implication is essentially Israel itself has descended to the moral condition of Sodom. Now, that is wild, and it's important to remember, because sometimes we can be so frustrated. Oh, my gosh, the world is like this. Oh, it's so terrible, and it is, but it's not unprecedented, and in a weird way, it's like supposed to be, right? Just like that lady who accused the Duke University lacrosse team of rape falsely. She was looking for affirmation from men and not from God. And also, when you start screwing up in the little things, it can lead to huge, huge calamities. Thank God. And thank you, Maria. To be continued, 800-848-9222, 800-848-9222.
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1: Democrat candidate James Tallarico is on TV. He says that Ken Paxton is lying about my record and even making AI videos about me. I am not a member of the Communist Party, he says, and I don't support sex change surgeries for children. Well, you know what he does support? He's being cute. thinks he's being cute. You think you can fool a Corleone with that story? Sex change surgeries. How do you define surgeries? What this guy is all for, though, is the hormonal therapy and puberty blockers and all that kind of stuff, right? That is arguably, like, that's a huge chunk of the transgender madness. Hormones, puberty blockers. Can you imagine that they actually created something that forestalls puberty? What kind of maniacal? Now, I would imagine in some strange, rare, you know, incidents involving cancer, perhaps there may be a reason for that. But this, there is a growing consensus, and I'm hearing this from Democrats, that Tallarico is going down, that there's no way to get a freak like that into the Senate in Texas, from Texas. The other little thing here, wait a second, today is Sunday, September, it's day 98 of not forgetting James Tallarico. Anybody who sits around wondering about trans kids and saying that they're fixated and that they're their heroes, transgender surgery, I think it's the hormones that are just as bad. You know, the mutilation is one thing, but what about the internal mutilation, right? He also has a strange, you know what, Paxton has a nice new video of him and his daughter. His daughter is voting for him. You know how they do that? Democrats love to do that. Seize on, oh, every family has their issues. You can find a relative or, you know, Newt Gingrich, you know, for a while there, his daughters were kind of on the outs with him, or he was on the outs with the daughters because, like a lot of families, there was a divorce and it was kind of ugly and the daughters weren't speaking to him for a while. And the fake news tried to exploit that, and it backfired. It backfired big time. In fact, some people at CNN, I think John King, he was never the same after that. He launched a debate, a brand new presidential debate, and the first question was, your daughter said something nasty about you yesterday on a podcast. Do you care to comment? And he was great. He said, I don't care to, but I will. I mean, the idea that in this moment that you are talking about a family private matter, everybody has gone through pain, and we have these huge issues of war and peace and prosperity and poverty, and you are asking me about a divorce from 30 years ago and what my daughter said about it yesterday. See how it works? They don't do that for Democrats. They don't. Hey, Chris, did you come up with a message yet?
12: I feel wildly unqualified to pipe in after the Bible study that was going on there. I'm just a MAGA guy worried about the midterms.
1: Oh, but, come on. No, look, did it sound like you were in theological college as I was reading from ChatGPT? All right.
12: We all find it very interesting. That's why we tune in. But I can't pipe in with the same level of knowledge.
1: Well, I mean, I have the stuff. I mean, I'm figuring it out myself. I mean, so what's the message? I mean, look, I disagree with you about the gas prices. I mean, I disagree with people. I mean, you look at the imagery from our nation's history. You think about what they did during the Revolutionary War. They go out to battle for months in the cold. And we're worried about gas prices going up a little bit. Anyway, do you have a message? You can do it. Come on, Chris. First thing that comes to your mind. He can't do it. He can't do it. Not everybody can do it. But that's okay. We're going to do it. All right? We're going to do it.
13: 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Stay connected with WoWo's weather text alerts. 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
9: An air ambulance disappears. I'm Carmen Roberts, Fox News. And the U.S. Coast Guard is carrying out an extensive search off the coast of Massachusetts for the plane and the six people on board after it lost control with air traffic control around 1:30 this morning.
17: A Canadian medical transport company, Latitude Air Ambulance, based in Ontario, has spoken out to several outlets to say the missing plane is one of theirs. According to FlightAware data, the plane plummeted from 24,000 feet to 11,000 feet in just 3 minutes. The Coast Guard says the Gulfstream G-100 was flying from Bermuda to Boston's Logan International Airport when air traffic controllers lost contact with the plane in the overnight hours. The airport in Bermuda tells Fox the plane was carrying four crew members and two passengers when it left at around 12:40 a.m. this morning, bound for Boston.
9: Fox's C.B. Cotton reporting. The co-pilot who allegedly tried to hijack a commercial jet bound for Israel is identified as the investigation probes into whether he acted alone.
18: The Associated Press has identified the pilot as Hammam al-Hammami. They're reporting he was born in the UAE and that his mother is from Syria, but he was able to obtain Omani citizenship through his Omani father.
9: Fox's Jeff Paul in Tel Aviv.
18: Israel is also involved in this investigation with Prime Minister Benjamin Netanyahu saying this.
19: The attacker underwent Islamist radicalization. He intended to crash the plane along with its passengers. We are investigating now whether he was sent, and whoever sent him will pay a high price.
18: That hero captain who was attacked by his co-pilot, he is still recovering in the hospital in Abu Dhabi, but many calling him a hero for using his last grasp of strength to open up the cockpit door to allow those Israelis to come in and help control the situation.
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9: The House is pushing legislation aimed at restricting stock trading by members of Congress, although the Stop Insider Trading Act stalled in the Senate. Republican Congressman Brian Stile tells Fox News.
24: We were able to move this through the House of Representatives and gained a bipartisan vote. It's common sense. The American people understand the need to put in place this legislation to prevent members of Congress from profiting off of any insider information. Yet good ideas go to die in the Senate is Democrats in the Senate are desperate to have a campaign issue, and they're filibustering good ideas.
9: Democratic critics of the bill argue the stock trading restrictions don't go far enough. Millions across the Southeast are facing flooding as heavy rain drenches the area, with some areas seeing up to 6 inches.
25: Here in New Orleans, 2 to 3 inches of rain by Monday. In coastal Mississippi, going into the Florida Panhandle, we could see up to 8 inches of rain. Overall, we have up to a level 2 out of 4 risk for flash flooding through Monday. Now, yesterday, city emergency officials officials in New Orleans sent text alerts warning residents of possible street flooding, stating parking is temporarily allowed on medians, also known as the neutral ground here, which is generally elevated above street level. Meanwhile, several events have been impacted, including the National Fried Chicken Festival, which was originally scheduled this weekend and now pushed to next weekend.
9: Fox Weather's Brandi Campbell. And tomorrow, the flood threat shifts to the east into Georgia and the Carolinas, also in Alabama and Mississippi. Depeche Mode fans are flocking to Prague's Charles Bridge to recreate a 1988 band photo. All I ever wanted, all I ever needed is here. Well, tourists are lining up to recreate the photo of the British electropop band that was taken by Anton Corbijn. I'm Carmen Roberts. This is Fox News.
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0: From 21 Alive, I'm meteorologist Noah Gordon with your forecast. A beautiful fall weekend ahead. 66 this afternoon under mostly sunny skies. 45 degrees overnight, mostly clear skies. As we head into Sunday, a few degrees warmer, 70 degrees, but still sunshine and remaining dry throughout the entirety of the weekend. I'm meteorologist Noah Gordon on WoWoWo 92.3 FM, 1190 AM.
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1: You know, going to the restaurant or getting food is now it's a big technological endeavor. I remember, you know, you can't even call a pizza parlor anymore. You can't even call the pizza place. You have to order online. They won't answer the phone. A lot of these places don't even have phones. You got to get to Grubhub or something like that. I can't. I got too many logins, two passwords. I don't know. I mean, I know how to do these things, but I don't want to do these things. And I don't want a damn, I don't want to just live my life in a phone. I'm hungry. Let me pick up the phone and call somebody, or let me go somewhere. You know, there's this diner. It's a real crummy diner. My wife does not like it. She says it smells and this and that. But you know what? I can go in there. They actually give me a menu. You know, the items are straightforward. You know, it's not 15 different breads of avocado toast. It's just very, very direct. And I like it. It's actually a cash-only place. Actually, I wouldn't mind a credit card, but... You know, now, I mean, when my wife orders stuff for the family, and sometimes if we, you know, I don't like that my kids call it takeout. They know about takeout. We want takeout. I've ordered from, even when it was simple with the phone, I did it like four times in my entire bachelorhood. It seemed too indulgent, to be honest, to order something on the phone and they come to your house with the food. It just seemed, other than a pizza, right? A pizza's okay. There's this... You know, have you ever seen the QR codes? You're supposed to take your phone out. I know how a QR code works, but I don't want to work it. I just don't want to do it. I don't want to do that. I want a break from all that stuff when you go eat. Now, here's this great lady. Her name is Tawanda. Not to be confused with Tawana Brawley, who's a terrible person. Tawana Brawley. Remember what she did? And Al Sharpton, right? Remember how she was legitimized? And they went after that very innocent man, Stephen Pagonis. She claimed that she was raped. Another fake claim. That's a big thing, by the way. It's a shortcut to status and fame and often money. A false charge, a false accusation of rape. But it's happened to some of the best people, to be honest. It really has. It's happened to Donald Trump. It's happened to Joseph in the Bible. And it happened to me. All right. So you realize it's not that, like, you know, it's just because it happens doesn't mean you're a marked man for the rest of your life. So here she is. Her name is Tawanda, and she has great takes, and she's like a news reporter, right? She's a news reporter, and watch how she does her thing. Are we ready with Tawanda, my favorite, who says there's just a little bit too much technology, even for the simple things? Cut 13, please. Cut 13.
4: Good afternoon. I'm Tawanda with PTN, Petty Television News. There was a time in America when you walked into a restaurant, sat yourself down, and somebody handed you a menu, a real menu. Pages, words, prices, maybe a little red sauce permanently attached to the corner. Fed up members of the Petty delegation reached out to me wanting PTN to investigate exactly when ordering lunch became an IT assignment. So today we're investigating the disappearance of the American restaurant menu. Let's go talk to the people.
5: They gave you a QR code. How are you feeling? I came here to eat. Why do I need technology? Exactly. Just give me a menu. Paper? Laminated, preferably sticky. Old school. Does this bother you?
7: Not really. I actually prefer the QR code.
5: Of course you do. Can I get a regular menu?
7: The menu is online.
5: I understand where you've hidden it. I'm asking if you have one here. What happens if your phone is dead? I guess I don't eat. What if you don't have your phone? Apparently starvation. At a restaurant. At a restaurant. This is where we are as a country. Help me understand why restaurants got rid of something that worked perfectly fine.
7: QR menus became much more common during the pandemic because restaurants wanted to reduce shared surfaces. They also let restaurants update prices and menu items instantly without reprinting menus.
1: All right, stop. You get the point, right? I mean, it's just, I don't know. And you don't even hear that word old school anymore. I like to do it old school, right? That's not even a thing. Hey, I did not realize this about Tony Romo. Tony Romo, I know he got busted for the drinking. I know it wasn't good. I know, however, also that he is a great broadcaster. He is about a million times better at it than Tom Brady, right? He has exuberance. Sometimes it's over-exuberance, but it's exuberance, and it's infused with knowledge and expertise, passion. I don't even like football, but Tony Romo is great at what he does or did. They fired him from CBS News? What a bunch of wussies. All right, now, I'm sorry. Getting pulled over for DUI is not exactly, a mass murder. All right? You shouldn't be driving drunk, but still, come on. Talk about, it's happened to a lot of people. George W. Bush, Dick Cheney, all pulled over for drunk driving. Who else? You could probably go on for a year. Tony Romo is getting a lot of money, though. $72 million is going to be paid the most of it, most of it. He had $180 million over a 10-year deal. Let's see here. His exit from CBS comes after 2+ months of speculation about his future with the organization following his DUI in Milwaukee. So he wrote, "I am proud of what I accomplished at CBS Sports over the last 9 years. I approached my role as a game analyst the way I've approached everything in my life, with a desire to win and be the best that I can be. I'm going to use this time to take a break, something I've never done before, and focus on my health." And maybe he was a raging alcoholic. There could be that. "I'm grateful for my time with CBS Sports and for the continued support of my family and friends, as well as the NFL community and fans." Now, the morale, maybe they just wanted him out because he was too expensive. Maybe they wanted him. Maybe some executive was jealous of him. I wonder. CBS placed Romo on leave following his arrest and before the legal process played out. CBS Sports President David Burson saying in August that the arrest's effect on the company's standing mattered. "In making this decision, we have to consider the impact on our image and our brand," Burson said ahead of the NFL season. "That's very important to us. The focus should be and needs to be on our presentation in this great product and not any other fact." Hey, let me easy does it there, pal. You know, the NFL and CBS, you guys take all kinds of money from those dopey gambling sites. Gambling. You encourage young men to gamble away their lives, their time, and their money. And you're going to be so outraged that this guy had a few too many when he was on the golf course? And look at him here. "Fortunately, we have a deep bench, and I'm really proud of the way everybody is stepping up and responding. It's unclear just how long the sides hammered out the financials, but Romo is now out after six plus years with the network that included highs and lows. Let's see here. When he debuted, particularly his ability to telegraph plays before they happened over time, some didn't love his shtick, and he seemingly never evolved as a broadcaster. I don't know if that's true. The 46-year-old previously made a little more than $127 million during his 14-season NFL career. J.J. Watt is remaining at the top color. Hey, Carlos, did you hear this? I think this is outrageous. CBS said, we thank Tony for his contributions over the past 9 years and wish him the best as he moves forward. What's his name? David Burson and your precious little image, CBS News. You guys are so in the tank for the Democrats. Did you stand up against the woke madness? I bet you were right there with Black Lives Matter. You were right there with the NFL commissioner. You were right there when a coach got fired for using a word that everybody in this country used, and he used it privately in an email, and he got fired, and you guys were fine with that in your image. You know what word he used, and I know we don't say it anymore. I don't want to say it. It's not a nice word. But let's face it, it was a word that was said for a long time. You know what the word is? It was a slang and a slur for gay people. It was the F word, and it rhymed with bag. It also rhymed with maggot, but with an F. I don't want to say that word. I don't think people should say that word. However, that word has been said. And a 55-year-old man used it in private in an email to refer to Roger Goodell, and they canceled him. They canceled him. You guys, you big, great, big phony balonies. You try to deprive us of our, what's that called again? It's not sovereignty. It's not, what's that word for voting? It's not sovereignty. It's not patronage. It's another word. But you guys try to deprive us of our choices. And Tony Romo didn't act like that much of a jerk, to be honest, when he got pulled over. I know he wasn't at his best, but he could have been worse. I didn't think it was that bad. Did you? Wow. And every night you guys are trying to use this Iran war, your CBS News division, right, to create this. Oh, my God, we can't believe this is happening. CBS News cannot believe this is happening. Oh, yeah? What about every president for the past 26 years saying the exact same thing, but President Trump finally did something about it? Cut 12.
6: The Iranian government is defying the world with its nuclear ambitions, and the nations of the world must not permit the Iranian regime to gain nuclear weapons.
8: As long as I'm president of the United States, Iran will not get a nuclear weapon.
10: We will not allow Iran to acquire a nuclear weapon.
1: Well, okay, but, you know, just strong words, but how do you intend to back that up? Trump is the one who backed it up. Trump is the one who got it done. And these weaklings who won't shut up about it. And it's, again, because they're lagging. They want to appear, right? They didn't like it that I could be a purist about Iraq. You know, there are guys out there like Hegseth who was gung-ho about Iraq. And now he's like against the forever war. I saw Hegseth's speech, by the way, finally at Quantico. I thought it was nothing. I thought it was something for him to do in the afternoon. I don't think it was the speech he gave a year ago is really cultural. This was just, look at me strut around in front of the American flag. I thought it was very, very, humdrum. And I actually will say this. I don't think the troops should be politicized day in and day out. And for him to go off on the media as fake and terrible as they are in front of the troops, with the troops, and there's something else. I picked up on something. Dan Kane, the chairman of the Joint Chiefs of Staff, has had it with Hegseth. Has absolutely had it with that guy. All right? Had it. But I've also had it with the MAGA people who are so upset about the war. Cut 9.
11: The gas prices. I mean, why is it so expensive? There's no reason for it. None whatsoever. Just fix it. Come on, Trump, I voted for you.
12: I was an avid Trump supporter, and I'm a complete conservative. There is no reason whatsoever we should be paying $5.50 a gallon for diesel fuel.
22: If you could say something to President Trump, he was going to hear you right now.
13: quote of it.
14: You are a worthless pile of shit.
13: And you voted for him how many times?
14: 3 times.
1: All right, I found who that woman is. Amanda Robbins. She said it back in March, and then they had her show up at the gas station for her glamour shot. All right, now I'm not saying that there aren't people saying that, but boy, oh boy, did they magnify her. Carlos, can I get you real quick on the Tony Romo situation? I thought Tony Romo was really good. You know football. I thought Tony Romo, I mean, I don't care, but I thought he was actually particularly good when it came to sports and calling plays. Am I wrong?
15: He's a good quarterback that could read the field like really good, especially when he was playing. He could like call plays before they even happened. But at the end of the day, for me personally, he's just like another announcer. Like, I prefer Jim Nantz. Like, he has like a better voice, to be honest with you. Or the guy Al Michaels, I think, on NBC on Sunday.
1: A better voice, like more pleasing to you voice-wise?
15: More like an announcer voice, yeah.
1: A voice? What do you care about what the voice sounds like? What about the content, what the guy is saying? This guy, Jim Nantz has just been behind big plastic desks his whole life. He's never played the game.
15: I know. I mean, but at the end of the day, I don't care that much about like the plays to be called like before the ball is snapped.
1: Well, if you're betting on the game, you want that information, right? You want
15: sure.
1: That information. You don't bet on the game. And I don't think anybody should be betting on the game, but maybe that's it. All right, so look, I want to hear this guy in action, all right? I want to hear Tony Romo doing what he does because I think the guy is pretty awesome. And then I need your advice on something very seriously. About the Gavin Newsom situation, okay? So should I wait for the Gavin Newsom? All right, we're going to take a very quick break, right back with the Gavin Newsom situation and Tony Romo at his best. In fact, let's go to the break with Tony Romo doing what he does and doing it very well. And I don't care that he got busted for drunk driving, okay? Half of the people on my block when I was growing up got busted for drunk driving. It's not good, and you could suspend him, you could punish him. Hell, he may go to a weekend jail. But he doesn't have to lose his job, in my opinion. Go ahead.
16: Don't they? Oh, they're killing it. Usually means a motion and a run out wide to the right. Here's the handoff into the end zone. The Sony Michel and the Patriots are back in front. I got to put Gronkowski out wide. They've got to get him. He's your guy when it's one-on-one. They finally got him. There he is.
17: On the top of the screen.
16: If he's doubled, you're going to throw inside right here. To Edelman. You just look up there and pick him.
17: Here they come after Brady. He goes down the field to Gronk. Turns around, makes the catch. He saw what you saw, Tony.
1: Hey, what do you like about Jim Nantz so much? Oh, wow, he made the catch. He's just some hyper fan. Tony Romo can tell you what the hell's going on, and he's doing it with passion. Jim Nantz. All right, Tony, whatever. You know, right, you're going to be fine. Obviously, a little bit too fine, all right? Don't get me started on you. 800-848-9222. 800-848-9222.
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1: Well, it's really, really, really beautiful that one of my favorite presidents, Richard Milhouse Nixon, the 37th president of the United States, from 1969, January 20th to August 8th, 1974, had to resign, right? Totally screwed over. He was screwed over. It was a deep state hit job. And I think we're going to see some posthumous justice, okay? So he was totally set up. You know that, right? A lot of folks don't know that, and they believe the cartoon version of Watergate. But when you look at it, when you take a step back and just like kind of come at it fresh, it's so obvious that Nixon was set up. You know, half of the burglars were CIA guys. Nixon himself said that he believes the CIA probably did it. Why? Because he was going to gut the CIA. because he knew everything about that deep state and he wanted to drain it all the way back in the 1970s, for crying out loud. And the deep state took him out. The DOJ is revisiting the whole damn thing.
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5: Fox News, I'm Roger Stern. We're learning more about the first officer who allegedly stabbed his captain during that Fly Dubai flight.
6: According to people familiar with the matter, the suspect in this case had previously been hired by Oman Air, but was later grounded by the airline over suspicion of his activities. The suspect in this case eventually was given a ground job with Oman Air.
5: With Fox's Jeff Paul, no word on why Oman Air was suspicious of the pilot. It's word that the local DA who declined to file charges in the alleged fraternity house rape of a Cornell student didn't have all the facts.
7: The reports say that the Cornell student did tell the campus police that she was raped, but it seems that someone withheld that.
5: Fox's Eric Shawn, that local DA, is off the case. 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
8: From 21 Alive, I'm meteorologist Noah Gordon with your forecast. A beautiful fall weekend ahead. 66 this afternoon under mostly sunny skies. 45 degrees overnight, mostly clear skies. As we head into Sunday, a few degrees warmer, 70 degrees, but still sunshine and remaining dry throughout the entirety of the weekend. I'm meteorologist Noah Gordon on WoWo 92.3 FM, 1190 AM.
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1: So, here we are. 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Wait, Ed Cox already? You're kidding me. Oh, my goodness gracious. 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
4: The need for change and things, and it was much like later Gingrich and Clinton. But in the end, after the 72 victory, where President Nixon won every state except for Massachusetts, that was very disturbing. And so they had to do something about it, and they did it. And they did it in a way that, for example, Jeff Shepard has shown, because these papers of the people who are involved have now been, over the last 10 years, the clamps on them, confidentiality, have been taken off. And Jeff Shepard has looked at them, and it showed that Judge Sirica worked ex parte. That meant, I'm a lawyer, excuse me, but that meant he worked alone with the prosecutors. And they talked, how are we going to prosecute this guy? How are we going to get it over to the Judiciary Committee? He should have been, ultimately, should have been, if that had been uncovered during it, he would have had to resign from the bench and would have lost his license to practice law.
5: I read Jeff Shepard's book, and that's all in there. The Judge Sirica, who was basically a corrupt judge, having those kinds of meetings, totally outrageous, totally illegal. But there's also this, Ed Cox, I believe that Jeff Shepard, alleged that there was a total and fundamental and, quite frankly, massive, and even on a big, everybody and also even Richard Nixon himself, misunderstood the alleged smoking gun tape. Now, Carlos, do me a favor. We have a few seconds of the alleged smoking gun tape from June of 1972, a conversation in the Oval Office between the president and H.R. Haldeman, his chief of staff. Go ahead and take that, please.
6: On the investigation, the Democratic break-in thing, we're back in the problem area because the FBI is not under control, because Gray doesn't exactly know how to control it. And their investigation is now leading into some productive areas because they've been able to trace the money, not through the money itself, but through the bank sources, the banker stuff, and it goes some directions we don't want it to go. Also, there have been some things like an informant came in off the street to the FBI in Miami with a photographer who has a friend who's a photographer who developed some films for this guy, Parker.
5: All right, stop. Now, a couple of things there. And this is the part that I understand it was totally misrepresented or misunderstood, that the investigation is now going into some productive areas, some places we don't.

0: don't want it to go. Now, I have some theories on that, and I'm getting what Jeff Shepard actually said. Do you have any idea what that fundamental misunderstanding might be?
1: Oh, it was a complete misinterpretation of that conversation. And it was talking about something else. And I would have to recall exactly what it was. And it was, again, taken completely out of context,
0: My understanding was it was like they were worried about a Mexican situation for the Mexicans. It wasn't related
1: exactly.
0: To, yeah, and it's fascinating, and Shepard documents all this. He also says something very interesting in there. Haldeman says that Patrick Gray, the FBI director, acting FBI director, can't control the FBI, which totally rings true even today, that the Bureau is independent of political leadership. And to some people, that sounds, yeah, that's exactly how it should be. No, it's not. No, it's absolutely not. They were out of control then, and they're out of control today.
1: Yep. Yeah. No, that is true, and that goes back to J. Edgar Hoover in many ways. They operate, but it depends. It depends upon the circumstance. When you're talking about people who are not at the head of the agency, the agents who work there are basically patriotic people trained as accountants or as lawyers, and they're working to help the country. And they work with a very high degree of professionalism. But at the top of it, there it has always been a problem of corruption.
0: You know, the other thing I find interesting, and this is an audio, and it's possibly the most notorious audio for some, when the president said to Richard Kleindienst, this IT&T thing, stay the hell out of it. Is that clear? That's an order. Now, again, people don't understand the relationship between the president and the Justice Department. The Justice Department is a component of the executive branch. And this idea that really was taking off right around then, that the DOJ should be independent of the executive branch, that's unconstitutional. And the president was right and had all the reason in the world. He had his views on antitrust, and he is allowed to say, direct yourselves in this direction, not in that direction.
1: Absolutely. Absolutely. That JFK, Kennedy, President Kennedy, had his brother as the head of the Department of Justice, the Attorney General. You think that they were separated politically? Come on. That's not the way it worked, and there is very little criticism of that at the time. And that's right. There is legitimate reason for the president. It's part of the president's administration. He appoints the attorney general, and the attorney general is responsible to him, and he has a right to, for instance, what he does, what was done there with IT&T, to in fact make that kind of a statement.
0: Well, it's fascinating. It really is. Now, let me ask you this: how do you think Richard Nixon would feel about this? And how do you feel personally? I mean, this is the rubber meets the road. I mean, the Department of Justice is now open to the idea of revisiting this entire unfair criminal fiasco that was unleashed against your father-in-law. How does this feel to you?
1: Well, you know, we were actually concerned about him, and we're concerned about the country. And as I take a look at it, in as dispassionate view as I can, the subsequent things that were done were very political and were very harmful to the country, ultimately. And there is a real reckoning with respect to the Democrats generally, that it took about 20 years until 1994, when for the first time since the Great Depression, we elected Republican majorities in both houses of Congress. And that's when things started to really change. It became a very competitive back and forth ever since between two parties, as opposed to the Democrats controlling everything. Now, there wasn't President Eisenhower, President Nixon. Who was more Eisenhower as opposed to being a Republican partisan? And it was but the election in 72 of President Nixon by an overwhelming, just the, every state but Massachusetts was a real shock to the Democrats' control of Washington. And that's why, why did they start the impeachment proceedings? Because they could. Mm. How did they do it? In a way that was completely unethical, and probably people would have been disbarred for that. And they were so proud of what they did, they didn't cover up in their papers, which are now being brought to light as their confidentiality clamps on them came off. Mm. And Jeff Shepard has been on this from the start when he was a junior member of the defense team. And he's bringing it to light. And now that the public responsibility office of the Justice Department is taking a very good look at it.
0: It's amazing. You know what? And wow, your father-in-law, 49 states out of 50 in 1972. Yeah. We saw it with Ronald Reagan, but we certainly haven't seen anything like that since. I think somehow we will again, because I think America is going to be saved.
1: And there's another component. After that overwhelming victory, he was starting to move to do things that were that he wanted to do for the sake of the country. Much as President Trump has in his second administration, he feels, okay, now I can do things that need to be done for the country to get it on the right track again. Mm. And after one party government, basically, this is in President Nixon's case, from the early 30s, start of the Great Depression, right through until 1972, he felt constrained in many ways, and it was a good back and forth, but he wanted to accomplish things that were very important to him, and he felt it was important to the country. And that meant taking that huge win in 72 and doing something significant with it, and the Democrats had to stop it, and they had the power to do it. They had both houses of Congress, as some of the staffers of the Judiciary Committee suggested during the 68 inauguration, they could impeach him, and with the help of the press, there are a lot of myths of Watergate.
0: Yeah, so many.
1: Which we're working on to bring them out, that these things that would pop up and look bad and then disappear and pop up. It was the press colluding with the bureaucracy and with Congress, and frankly with the courts.
0: Well, it was a coup. It was a coup, and I just love that it's all coming to light again. And Jeff Shepard, we thank you for what you did, and Ed Cox, thank you for being there, a leader, and being obviously by your father-in-law's side every step of the way. Our best to Mrs. Cox, Tricia. An amazing woman, the daughter of Richard Nixon,
1: indeed, an amazing woman. She is a great woman, and 55 years later, we are still going strong.
0: I love it, and best to your amazing son, the president's grandson, Chris. Just yes. A great guy, and I think he could be president someday. Ed Cox, we so appreciate it, sir. To be continued, and we'll be right back.
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7: I miss him a lot, but I know he's in heaven and I know he's making an impact there as well.
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1: All righty, Joe in Mount Sinai, hello.
2: Hello, Greg.
1: Do me a favor. That's very, very crude for crying out loud. And it's very blunt, and it's also completely unworkable, all right? You know, we're disingenuous weirdos, but we're not communists, all right? All right? And you deliver it with such conviction, stepping on their own penises. Come on, Joe. All right? You with the anger. You never had it so good. You're retired. You golf all day long. You got it great. All right? I want a bit more positivity, okay? And please, no vulgarity. Please. The penis word is not vulgar, obviously. That's an organ. But the other word you used wasn't nice, okay? Steve, how are you?
3: Hello?
1: Yeah?
3: What's up, Greg? Greg, next month is somebody's birthday.
1: I'm sure it is.
3: Oh, it's as good as somebody really. I wish we could get everybody together.
1: Oh, it's Pat Buchanan, right? Oh, wow. What a great guy. Why are you? Yeah, I know. Whatever. I mean, you know, like, it's not that controversial. You got to get up. You got to get another thing going for you here. You know what I mean? Pat Buchanan, go Buchanan. All right. I knew Pat Buchanan before you ever even heard of the guy. I guarantee you that, Steve. I absolutely guarantee you that, but I know how to put it in perspective, all right? I'm not a Pat Buchanan groupie, for crying out loud. Talking about stuff that happened 34 years ago in 1992. I mean, come on. Get with the times. Thank you, pal. Andrew, how are you?
4: Hey, what's up, Greg? Yeah, I just wanted to quick on the gas prices. I think what you're saying is that a lot of the people are disingenuous. Not that it's whataboutism, the guy was saying. Like a lot of our stage, and the guy has a thick southern accent, like Fanon, that, you know, it's a lot of phony. And if they really cared, they'd be happy Trump is in because they're lower and he supports domestic oil production.
1: So no, but that's not that what. No, don't tell me what that guy was saying. I know what he was saying. He was saying that we should put ourselves to, hey, we're disingenuous and we're this and we're that, but we're not communists. Like, that's part of the message. Advertise what jerks we are, right? And this is him, and saying, but we're not communists. I mean, look, that's, he could have said that, but he threw out the F word, and he threw some other things out, and I don't go that way. You know what I mean? Do you know what I'm saying, Andrew? I know you do. All right, so what is it otherwise?
4: Well, Hope Joe, also known as Harvey from the Honeymoon, it's totally inappropriate. She's saying that they're gang rapists. First, there hasn't even been a charge formally yet, and the so-called alleged victim said something differently, which we all know, and the prosecutor's the good guy, and he actually reached out. Why has this story changed? You didn't give me this information before. I want all the evidence. So she's completely, like, inappropriate to convict them before they
1: even
4: went
1: to trial. Yeah, I know. Totally, right? Totally.
4: Yep.
1: Yeah. All right, Andrew. Thank you very, very much. Bill is standing by. Bill, how are you?
5: I am well, Mr. Kelly. I think that when I'm listening to you today, you got what they used to call an old soul, a part of an old soul. You're talking about technology, and you wish it could go back to the way it was.
1: Not really.
5: I hear you.
1: I mean, well, no, I don't. I mean, I like technology, you know what I mean? But in certain places. I mean, technology is great when it makes things easier. When it makes things more complicated and more of a headache, you know, I love technology. I love technology. I love it. I love it. I'm not like one of those guys. I don't want to be. You got to keep with the times, too. But anyway, I'm sorry, Bill. I get very sensitive when I. Anyway, what is it?
5: No problem. But I was thinking about the restaurant. People wanted to have a menu. You know, it's like, that's a good thing. What's wrong with a menu? You know?
1: Totally. Totally. Yes, of course I'm here. No, I mean, they just made things unnecessarily complicated, all right? And there are things that we just don't... Yeah, we use it for everything in the world, but I don't want to use it to get a freaking sandwich, all right? Something should be still simple. Thank you, sir. I will be making some pretty awesome videos for later. All the best.
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10: Previous discipline, I'm Roger Stern, Fox News. We're learning more about the Fly Dubai first officer who stabbed his captain and tried to take over the flight until passengers stopped him. Fox's Jeff Paul in Tel Aviv.
11: Netanyahu asking Captain Smit Machar how things all started. The captain explaining to Netanyahu his co-pilot asked if he could pray, which he did right behind him.
12: My first thought was that there was a catastrophic damage to the aircraft and something is not right. But then after that, the blow kept coming one after the other. And that's when I realized that it's not the aircraft, it's the other guy who was in the cockpit with me.
11: After that, Captain Smit Machar bravely opened up the cockpit. Netanyahu saying, "You're a hero for Israel, India, and the entire world."
10: Investigators want to know if the first officer acted alone or had connections to an extremist group or foreign entity. We should tell you that The first officer who allegedly tried to stab his captain had been disciplined by a previous employer and grounded. At least 10 people injured, 2 in critical condition in Australia after the driver of a vehicle plowed into a crowd standing in the road to cheer on the Newcastle Knights rugby team. Police confirming it was not a terrorist attack. Counterterrorism Minister Yasmin Catley.
13: Please drive responsibly. Take your time. We want everybody to enjoy themselves and help in celebrating what the Newcastle Knights have achieved.
10: Multiple reports say the 18-year-old motorist drove erratically to get the crowd excited but lost control of his vehicle. 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
10: Trying to boost Republican turnout for the midterms, the Trump blitz continues today.
25: They really do believe that President Trump can give GOP candidates here in this state a leg up. There is no other candidate that needs it more than Republican Senator John Husted. He is locked in a tight race against Democrat Sherrod Brown. The chair of the Ohio Republican Party says President Trump is the best messenger against Brown, saying the Ohio GOP is thrilled to welcome the president back to Ohio, a place he has never lost an election. He is forever welcome here. But Fox News polls indicate there are concerns that Husted's ties to President Trump is exactly what could hurt him in this election.
10: Fox's Madeline Rivera in Ohio. We're now learning that the local DA who declined to prosecute Cornell fraternity brothers for an alleged rape did not have the full story from the supposed student victim, Fox's Eric Sean.
2: The reports say that the Cornell student did tell the campus police that she was raped, but it seems that someone withheld that. New York Governor Kathy Hochul now appointing State Attorney General Tish James to investigate the Cornell co-ed identified as Jane Doe in court documents. Her claims that in 2024, she was drunk and drugged when seven members of the Chi Phi fraternity raped her for hours at their frat house. She gave a statement to Cornell University police, and new reports say that she did tell them she was raped, but that may not have been passed on to the district attorney.
10: A massive Coast Guard search underway south of Nantucket for a missing air ambulance carrying six people. The Gulfstream jet vanished early this morning after plunging 12,000 feet in 3 minutes during a flight from Bermuda to Boston. Coast Guard aircraft and cutters are scouring the ocean, but so far there is no word of any discovery. I'm Roger Stern, and this is Fox News.
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18: From 21 Alive, I'm meteorologist Noah Gordon with your forecast. A beautiful fall weekend ahead. 66 this afternoon under mostly sunny skies. 45 degrees overnight, mostly clear skies. As we head into Sunday, a few degrees warmer, 70 degrees, but still sunshine and remaining dry throughout the entirety of the weekend. I'm meteorologist Noah Gordon on WoWo 92.3 FM, 1190 AM.
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2: Hello, America. There was a story in the Wall Street Journal about a conference that took place in Chicago, and it was about kids that have said their parents are toxic, abusive, not safe because of politics. And it is a growing problem. It is not a problem that is in the rearview mirror. It is a growing problem. And I want to talk to you about it because so many people are going through it. And it's loaded. If you have lost children and grandchildren because of this and this these days, you are not alone. And this is a loaded topic for me because you are not alone. But I am going to do my best to control my, I would have to say, emotions, because I am so, there are times that I am so mad. There are times that I am so incredibly sad. There are times that I am very reflective on my problems. This is an emotional time bomb. And I want to talk to you about it, tell you what this story said, and see if we can defuse this bomb that's inside all of us. We'll do that here in 60 seconds. All right, your mom, dad, 65, maybe you're 65. You need to listen to for a second because this matters. Right now, Medicare open enrollment. 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And the window is closing. Roughly 70% of the people on Medicare never compare their options. Did you know that? 7 in 10 just let it ride. I get it. It's confusing. It's easier not to think about. But it's a huge mistake because your plan may not look the same next year. And when you find out, it's usually when you're sick and the bill shows up. That's why you need to call Chapter today. 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They're the good guys in an industry of sharks, and they're not paid to steer you anywhere. And they're the only ones I would trust. So the call is free. It takes about 20 minutes. #250, say the keyword Chapter. Don't be one of the 70%. 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This last summer in a conference room in Chicago, more than 200 moms and dads filled chairs. Some of them flew in from as far as Australia. Another 250 watched online. Every one of them has a grown child who stopped speaking to them. Wall Street Journal was in that room, and they reported on it. One mom, a retired event planner from Atlanta, hasn't heard from her 28-year-old son in 3 years. What still stuns her is all the kids are using the same words. Narcissist, self-absorbed, your fault. A Cornell sociologist found that at any given time, about one American in 10 is cut off from a parent or a child, and one in four from some close relative. Last month alone, more than 138,000 new TikTok videos were posted about cutting off their parents. This is 10 times what it was in August of 2020. 10 times. A family therapist surveyed 1,000 estranged parents. 82% said the same labels show up right before the abuse, the door is closed. And that is, you're toxic, you're abusive, this is an unsafe. Oh, I can't take it. Researchers have a name for it. Concept creep. Ordinary conflict, criticism, a hard disagreement, a parent who doesn't approve gets relabeled as toxic, harmful, dangerous. And once it's harm, leaving isn't a rupture, it's self-care. It's brave. There's a video for it. There's a coach for it. There's paid support groups for it. One psychologist in the piece says that for some adults, cutting off a parent is their first chance at teenage rebellion. You're so brave. He says a parent who disagrees is no longer seen as a family with shared history, but as a member of the other tribe. A professor emeritus at the University of Minnesota summed up what changed in the counselor's office. Therapists gave estrangement the professional, authoritative stamp of approval. Why are we listening to these experts? Now, some parents are dangerous. Some children are abused, beaten, terrorized. And you got to leave them because it's a matter of survival. And the generation before mine looked away from that. I'm proud that we look at that. If that's your story, nobody in this program is going to tell you to go back to that house. And some parents need to hear what their kids are saying before they dismiss it. A grievance can be exaggerated, but can still be true. And I'm open to hear it. I am open to hear it. But that's not what 138,000 videos a month are about. For 20 years, this generation told us, rightly, that a parent who cuts off a child for being gay or living a life a parent didn't approve of has failed as a parent. Good parents, we were told, love their kids no matter what. And you know what? They were right. Now, let me turn this around. I'm sorry, I get a little angry. Let me turn this around on the same young adults who are now passing judgment, slamming the door on a mom or a dad for believing something you don't, and then you call it enlightenment. I got news for you. That's the same sin with the chairs turned around.

0: I'm not sure how much more I can take from these safe space, over pampered, everybody gets a trophy, holier than thou crowd. I can't take it. But when the Lord attends me, I find this really sad. Your parent is hurting deeply, and they will feel that pain to the end of their life. But I want to tell you something, and this is the saddest part. Their pain is going to end long before yours does. See, we've lost parents already, and that never goes away. And you will have decades left to live with a divorce you filed yourself and didn't even, in many cases, give it a hearing. We've been here before, not with an app, but with a war. We've been here before. We were here during the Civil War. We were here in the Revolutionary War. Ben Franklin, one of the saddest stories, he had one son, William. He raised him, took him to London, watched him become the royal governor of New Jersey, and then came the Revolution. The father chose the country. The son chose the king. William was arrested in 1776, spent 2 years in an American prison. And when he got out, he led loyalists against the cause his father had bet his life on. 9 years without a word. Then the war ended. Franklin was the one who signed the peace with Britain. And it was Franklin who reached out first. He dropped a hint through a merchant headed for London. Why hasn't my son made any move towards reconciliation? If nations can make peace, why can't we? William wrote back. He asked to revive the affection that had been, in his word, the pride and happiness of his life. He also said if all of it happened again tomorrow, he'd do exactly the same thing. Franklin answered with a letter you can still read. We should post it. Nothing has ever hurt me so much, he wrote, as to find myself deserted in my old age by my own son. And then he wrote the wisest thing in it. I ought not blame you for differing with me. We are all men, subject to errors. Our opinions are not in our own power. And then this, there are natural duties which precede political ones and cannot be extinguished by them. Franklin knew the answer. He wrote it down. He could not do it. They met once more in an English port in 1785, a few days of business. Settling of property. Franklin sold home. They never saw each other again. When his will was read, the son got almost nothing with one line of explanation. The part he acted against me in the late war. The man who made peace with the British Empire couldn't make peace with his own son. And it cuts both ways. The father was right about the war. The son believed he was right about his duty. Both were proud. Each wanted the other to go first. And when the other one didn't, it wasn't enough. Being right didn't give either one of them a father or a son back. I'm telling you that piece of history because nothing's new. The riff isn't new. The families have split over kings and churches and money, a thousand smaller things since Cain. Here's what's new. The applause. The cheering. The coaching. The verbiage that goes along with it. to celebrate your courage for destroying your family over an opinion. And I don't care who started it. I don't care who's responsible for it. It's your family. I've lost 4 dear family members. I don't know if I'll ever see them again. I write all the time. I never get word back. You are not alone. Franklin at least called it what it was, the thing that hurt him most in his life. He didn't post it as a victory. Nobody coached him through it. Nobody sold him a membership. Today, there's a whole economy standing at the door, cheering while those doors close. An algorithm that noticed what you lingered on and feeds you more of it. Influencers who are only credentialists, they did it too. And often it's a professional who's never met your mom telling you the reason is her. That you're the brave one. Even the man who runs one of the biggest estrangement support groups in the country admits it. The person on your phone isn't listening to you, doesn't know you, can't judge your situation. A stranger's story is not your diagnosis. To the grown kids, honor your father and your mother. Paul called it the first commandment with a promise attached. He doesn't ever say agree with them. He doesn't say obey them forever. He doesn't say let them hurt you. He says honor them. Honor can be done from a distance with rules and limits. Basic kindness for people who bore you and raised you, who worried when you were sick. Who still think of you every single day. Boundary is a fence with a gate. A cutoff is a wall with no door. Know which one you're building and who sold you the bricks. And to the parents in Chicago, go first, not with a defense. Surrender. Just ask a question. What did I do to hurt you to deserve this? And then do the hardest thing a parent ever does. Don't explain, just listen. You don't have to agree. Just hear it. A door you close to punish something, to punish the actions, to punish someone. You close that door locks from both sides. Benjamin Franklin died in 1790. His son outlived him by 23 years in London, a man without a country, and in the end, a man without a dad. They were both right about something. It didn't matter. I know how hard it is to write. Even though you think about them every single day, multiple times a day. Never stop writing. Never stop texting. Never stop calling. Reach them one way or another in hopes that they will read that text, that email, that letter. Franklin wrote them for us, those words for us, 240 some years ago. We are all men subject to errors. The natural duties come first. Write the letter, no matter which side you're on, write the letter. And when the answer comes, let it be enough. I will pray for you and ask that you pray for me. Together, maybe we can all heal our families at some point. More in a minute.
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3: So there is a story on our newsletter from John Solomon's Just the News. Talks about a global crackdown on radical left-wing violence and groups like Antifa. Marco Rubio addressed representatives from over 60 countries. He said, and I'm quoting, Antifa militants and their comrades travel from across Europe and to the Americas to participate in each other's attacks, to funnel propaganda and training materials, target information, and shared encrypted channels, moving through underground networks of safe houses, finance, and sustain their operations through transnational funds. When he said that, it got us all to thinking, you know, how are they funded? How are they doing this through international networks? What does that even mean? We partnered with Data Republican to get to the bottom of it. 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
20: Sky staying clear, lows low 40s. Another day with bright sunshine tomorrow and highs in the upper 60s. Cool to start the work week ahead. Highs Monday and Tuesday, low to mid 60s. Patchy frost possible early Tuesday morning with lows in the upper 30s to low 40s. The low 70s make a comeback for highs by midweek.
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6: But that's a choice. Turn it off. It is hard to have people say what they say about you. Believe me, I know that one. I was being bashed on social media before being bashed on social media was cool. I've been called every name under the sun, and you can either let that destroy you or you can shut it off and not read it and don't care. It's really hard, but you have to do it. Those who suffered through COVID and had their high school years or their college years just thrown out, I don't know what to do about that. But there's good news today. I just read a report today that generation is recovering from it. They're starting to make progress again, and they're getting over it. Everybody is, oh my gosh, I've got to have a safe space. No, you don't. Life isn't safe. Why in our wildest dreams did we buy into that? Did we ever repeat that? I need a safe space. Well, I guess you'll get one in heaven. You better work towards that, though, because you could go to hell. And believe me, there's no safe space there. There's no place on earth that is safe. None. Zero. It feels so stupid saying this. My mother used to say, sticks and stones can break your bones, but name will never. That, you want a tattoo, sweetheart? Put that one on your forehead. You'll remember it every time you look in that mirror with your purple hair and the rings coming out of your nose. You're piercing your eyelid. Put that, sticks and stones. Because when everybody goes, wow, you're a freak, you just remember that doesn't mean anything to you. You look great in that piercing. No, you don't. You look like, you know what? I look at you and I feel sad. I feel very, very sad because you are screaming for attention. You want somebody just to notice you. Either that, and it's probably a combination, you feel so horrible about yourself that you have to destroy yourself. You have to pierce yourself. Destroy what God gave you. You know, there's another story today. Let me see if I can find this. Because it kind of goes along with it. In a weird way. There's an article in The Atlantic, of all places. The hypothesis is that when marriage and sex are endowed with a sense of sacredness and the family friendly values found in faith, they are both more likely to be satisfying. This is according to a new report, Institute of Family Studies. They're showing no group of Americans seems to be having more sex and more satisfying sex

0: than a married man and woman who regularly attend church. That group is made mostly of Christians, but also includes Jews and Muslims. In fact, we find the only Americans who have avoided the country's sex recession, in which fewer and fewer men and women are having regular sex, are husbands and wives who attend religious services at least twice a month. So all this thing about, oh, well, you're just a prude. Nope, apparently they're getting it on. Apparently they're having a great time. Those who go to church seem to have a great time. Those who don't, not so much. Not so much. Why? You're so free. You're so free. You can do anything with anyone. I'll tell you why. Because you view your body as a meat suit. And so everything you do to your body, or you have done to your body, or you use your body for, it's a meat suit, so it has less meaning. But if you believe your body is a sacred gift, then every act can be like a sacrament loaded with endless meaning and endless joy. There's a real difference between real sex given as a gift from God and the cheap counterfeit they try to sell you in this godless world. Go ahead, watch it on the screen until it becomes meaningless and makes you hate your own body and everybody else's, and you're not interested in anything anymore. It's a counterfeit. It's a lie. It's evil. All of this stuff that is destroying these families, where do you think that's coming from? I mean, remember when everybody first found that BLM on their website, one of their first goals was to dismantle the family? And we thought that was evil. No, everything is dismantling the family. And we don't find that evil. We find that therapeutic. We find that safe. We find that empowering. Do you? Do you? You can watch sex. You can have sex with whatever, dressed as an animal. Whatever. It's going to get bad. It's going to get boring. Well, I've already had sex with you dressed as a deer. What else could we do? Oh, God. You do that, or you can go the other way and have it become a reminder of the goodness of God and the sacredness of your own marriage and how much you love your spouse. Don't listen to people who say religious people are prudes that don't have sex. Religious people are the ones who are actually having a lot of it right now and enjoying a lot of it. And did I mention have a lot of it? All of these things are coming back because they're all true. They're all true. Go ahead, have premarital sex. Have all you want. Look at the stats. Your chances of having a successful marriage fall dramatically. That's not me. That's not God punishing you. That's just the way it is. It's just the way it is. Because God's got to be somewhere in there. You know, my wife turned me down twice. I mean, not for sex, because that would be a very low number. That's a very high number. I mean, turn me down for marriage. No. Why? Why? I mean, all this, at the time, I had nothing. I had nothing. I had no future, a recovering alcoholic, divorced, two kids. I mean, I was a real catch. Why? She could have gone on with a list forever. Her list was one thing. We don't share God. We don't have God in common. Neither of us were happy with our churches. We don't have God in common. We have to find something that we can pursue together that we both like and want to pursue. She was absolutely right. She was right to say no. She was absolutely right. I tell my kids that right now, you have to be pursuing God, and you have to find something. Honestly, if you pray, God will help you find your way, and you will find the church that is right and true for you and for life. God will help you find the truth. wherever you are right now is right where you're supposed to be. You're all lined up to go find his truth. Not yours, his. And without that in the center of you, you're not going to make it. You're not going to make it. Maybe that's one of the reasons why we're having so many problems with our families. Is because, and this is convicting me, not you, is maybe we didn't do enough on the God front. I don't know. But all these lies are going to come down, crashing down. Trust me, in 10 years, all of this will be, people will be disgusted by this. In the next 10 years, we're going to start persecuting each other. That's what's next in this, if history is correct. We start persecuting each other. We start blaming each other. And we start saying, you know what? It was your fault because you were for Trump. No, it's your fault because you were for Marxist. You know what? I'm going to round all of you up because you can't. That's what happens in societies. We're now at the zenith of the time where we're all like, we've got to belong to a group. And now it's starting to come down. And so now we're going to start criminalizing one another. It's going to get worse. The breakup of your family is going to get worse because now we're going to look for criminals. Unless we choose not to. Unless we know how history does this every time and what people do every single time. And we say, no, I'm not going to do that. I'm not going to do that. It's going to be hard because there's a whole business into this now. And there's country after country after country that wants us to do it. They're encouraging us to do it. Do you think all of this stuff on TikTok, you ever notice what TikTok, have you ever seen what TikTok is like in China? It's not like this. Why wouldn't China allow this in their country? But they're fine shipping this garbage over to us because they're fine with us destroying ourselves and our families and our morals. That's what they need to control the world. And we're just lemmings. Stop being a lemming. Stop doing it. Stop following the crowd. Stop trying to be, you know, the influencer. Stop. Just be you. Just be you. Be the best version of you. Go find God. Go find him. He's looking for you. He's right now. He's like, come on, dude. Come on. You know that's the answer. Come on. Come find me. I dare you. Go find him. He wants you to. Go to church. I don't care which church. Go to church. Talk to a pastor. Most of them are probably going to piss you off. Go to another one. And then the next Sunday, go to another one. You'll find one. But you want to solve all of our problems? You're not going to. But God will. And according to this latest survey, you get good sex out of it. So what do you have to lose? All right, more in just a second.
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0: 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Her husband's diagnosis confirmed it. 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

0: Justin, welcome to the program. This poll that you just are releasing is absolutely terrifying.
1: Yes, it is. It is. It's one of the more terrifying polls I've done. I've done dozens of polls over many years. As you know, you have highlighted a lot of them. One of the key things that I'm always looking for is to find out just how insane America has become, especially with younger people, especially on the left. Been tracking it for a long time. And as this poll illustrates very, very clearly, it's really a series of polls. They all illustrate the same thing. Younger people and the Democratic Party is so far gone and detached from reality that it's hard to believe how crazy things have actually gotten. And we have a lot of work to do on the right to try to repair this because eventually younger people are going to be the majority voting bloc. And when that happens, God help us, because they have absolutely no idea what's going on in the world. And we're going to talk about it in this poll.
0: Okay. Give me the first one that want socialist president. How many people want a socialist president overall, Democrats and then Republicans?
1: Yeah. So actually that poll question is not in this poll. That's from a different poll that we did a while ago. No, but the answer to that question is, generally speaking, support for socialist presidential candidates is pretty low. But with younger people, it's around 50%. So about 50% of people say under the age of 30 or so that they want a Democratic presidential, a Democratic socialist president. So they want a socialist now. And when you trace all sorts of other socialist and Marxist questions that I've asked in previous polls, you'll see that it's around 40, 50%. Sometimes it drops below 40%, depending on the question. But when you ask about socialist policies like nationalizing whole industries, you ask about,
0: healthcare, energy, and big tech. Energy, and big tech. It is 76%. 76.
1: Exactly. Yeah, okay. Exactly. And so widespread support among younger people for socialism.
0: So you're looking at socialism. Remember, red, green alliance. So you've got socialism. That's the red. Now let's look at the green, Islam. And these numbers are terrifying. Let's just look at today. We'll look at Islam, which is, holy cow, are we in trouble. Let's look at just the war with Iran here. In the ongoing war between the United States and Iran, who do you hope will ultimately win? And you were asking Americans.
1: That's right. Likely voters, not just all Americans, not just registered voters, likely voters. And what we found is that among all voters, 6% said Iran. So not a huge percentage. 74% said the United States, which is the obvious right answer, you would think.
0: Correct.
1: 10% said they don't care, which is pretty astounding. And 11% said they're not sure. They're still trying to figure out whether they want, you know, Iran to win the war or not. I guess they haven't figured that out. But the really scary thing is not those top line results, because the average everyday American is not insane. But many young people are, and a huge chunk of the Democratic Party is becoming that way. A quarter of the Democrats surveyed said that they either want Iran to win or they don't care who wins, but they're not rooting for America. Less than 50% of them said that they want the United States to win this war. Less than 50%. And younger people, it was similar. Similar thing. So under 30, the most radical positions taken throughout all of these polling questions are going to be with younger people and with Democrats. And it's going to be, depending on the question, around a quarter or so of these groups saying taking the most radical position that you could.
0: The second question, I actually want to discuss this one because I will discuss it. Who do you think is most to blame for the war between Iran and the United States? This one does not surprise me. Go ahead.
1: Yeah. 39% said it's Iran's government. 41%, this is the plurality, this is the number one answer, said the U.S. government. 10% said Israel's government, which is actually interesting because not a lot of people said that. And 9% said not sure. I thought that would be a lot higher. I did too. Right. But when you add Israel's government and the U.S. government together, you have a majority of all voters saying, yes, we think this is either Israel's fault or the United States' fault, primarily the United States. And when you asked Democrats and young people, it was much, much higher. 77% of Democrats said it's either Israel's fault or the U.S. government. Most of them said the U.S. government. Same thing with younger people. The vast majority of them, it was over 60%, said it's either America's fault or Israel's fault.
0: So I look at this differently. I look at this as, you know, who's most to blame for the war between Iran and the United States? Well, I mean, we were the ones who pulled the trigger. You know what I mean? It's not like they pulled the trigger. We did a preemptive strike on them. And it was because of Hezbollah and Hamas and also nuclear. So you could look at that and say, well, it was their actions. But we were the ones who pulled. So I can look at this at 39% say it's Iran, 41% say it's the U.S. government, without attaching negative views to America. Would you, do the numbers bear that out when you're looking at it, or when it's, go ahead.
1: Yeah, no, if this was the only question we had, then I would say, yeah, there's all sorts of ways you could read this. Maybe they're just thinking, well, you know, America's the one that launched these attacks to begin with. So I think that the important thing to keep in mind, though, is it's in the context of people saying everything that we just talked about in the first poll question, you know, where we're asking, who do you hope will win? And you got a quarter of people saying, basically, I don't care, or I want Iran to win in the Democratic Party and among younger people. So the next question that we'll get to shows that this position is more radical than it might seem for this one question that we're talking about alone. But the reality is, Iran has been attacking America for a very long time. It's not as though America just woke up one day and said, Donald Trump woke up and said, you know, we're going to attack Iran and I don't, you know, we have no reason to. That's not what happened, obviously. So people don't know the history of this.
0: Yeah, I was going to say people don't know the history. They're not paying any attention, unfortunately, for the Republic's sake. Here is the really scary one. Would you support a proposal that would end the war in Iran and provide the United States with low oil and gas prices in exchange for completely dismantling the nation of Israel and replacing it with a new Palestinian-led nation?
1: Yes. Yes, and I did write that question, just to be clear, because I want to know just how radical these factions have become. And the answer to this was absolutely astounding. Among all voters, 19% said yes, they would support that proposal. You dismantle Israel, you install a Palestinian state, and all the Americans get in return is low oil and gas prices and ending the war in Iran. 19%, so one in five people said that of all voters. Only 58% said no. So there's a lot of not sures. There's 22% of people, voters, likely voters, who say, well, I'm thinking about it. Maybe I would support something like that. And then when you look at the demographics.
0: Hang on just a second. What right do you have to dismantle a state for oil and gas? I mean, that is every charge that every leftist has ever made about any war, that they'll do Americans, the government is only doing it for cheap oil and gas, and they'll go and kill anybody. You are saying you will dismantle and basically kill all the Jews for cheap oil and gas. It is such a horrific concept. I looked at that before I looked at the poll. I read that and I kind of laughed when I read it because I'm like, oh, this is a crazy question. And then I looked at the results. Go ahead and just break it down by Democrats.
1: Right. So 24%, so one in four Democrats say that they would support this proposal. Again, likely voters. These are voters who are saying this, and support among young people. And this is really the most terrifying part of all of it. I mean, bad enough, we have 19% overall among all voters, a quarter of Democrats. That's all bad. But younger people in particular have bought this idea, the idea that we should just get rid of Israel, just dismantle it, destroy it. 46%
0: for cheap gas.
1: 46% of those aged 18 to 24 said they would support that. 60% of those 25 to 29. And then I believe it was in the 40s or so for people who were in their 30s. And so the higher up you go, the less likely you are to support this. When you get to age 40 and above, support for this proposal is, I think, 3%. So basically nobody. So all the support for this proposal is people under the age of 40. It's so important for people to understand this is how radical a lot of our young people have become. They think this kind of policy is completely acceptable at levels that are 40, 50, 60%. I don't think people understand how extreme young people have become. And, you know, on the right and the left to some extent, but right now we're talking about mostly people on the left who hold these positions. It is a huge problem. And as these people grow up and become the primary voting base, these ideas are going to be front and center when they're electing politicians, when public policy is going into place, when we decide whether we're going to support Israel in the future or not. So this is incredibly important information. It is not getting anywhere near enough attention how radical young people have become on this issue.
0: I'm going to take a break, and we're going to talk about, okay. So now what do we do? Because if these numbers don't terrify you, you're dead asleep. Because this is your future. And these numbers are, I've never seen anything like this. I've done this for 49 years. Never seen anything like this. We'll get to it in 60 seconds. First,
2: Glenn Beck is back after this.

0: All right. 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
0: 46% of those aged 18 to 24 and 60% of those aged 25 to 29 say they would support the proposal to end Israel, to dismantle it in exchange for ending the war in Iran and receiving low oil and gas prices and replacing Israel with a Palestinian-led state. Justin, what do we do about that? How could we possibly make an impact? That is from years of indoctrination.
4: Yes. I think the biggest problem that the right has had over the years, we've complained endlessly about how the left controls schools, how biased the media is. All institutions have moved leftward. We've been complaining about it for a very long time, but I don't think we have appreciated until very recently just how radical these ideas are. These are not Bill Maher Democrats who are running Harvard University. These are far left-wing Marxist types that have run it. And I think the understand how to beat this and tackle it and deal with younger people going forward for the next 20 years, we have to understand critical theory. All of this flows out of critical theory. Critical theory is a branch of Marxism. It really comes out of Marxist thinking in Germany, the Frankfurt School in the 19th century, struck in the 1800s. It gets exported into America through universities like Harvard and Columbia and Yale and places like that, and then eventually becomes deeply embedded within the left. Most people don't know what it is, but they believe these ideas. And what critical theory is centered on is the idea that everything can be viewed through this lens where there's oppressors and then there's the oppressed. And the oppressed people are the good guys and the oppressors are the bad guys. And basically anything in society, anytime any group in society, they break everybody down into different demographics and groups. Does any of this sound familiar, by the way? They break everybody down in different demographics and groups. The people who are perceived to have more power or more money are there because they're oppressors. Everybody else is oppressed. And then you tell the story of any given society or culture, history, through this lens of the oppressor and the oppressed. And the reason the oppressors have what they have is because they've mistreated the oppressed people. So critical race theory comes out of critical theory. This whole idea of systemic racism, this idea that African Americans can't, it's not possible for them to be successful as a group because white people are systematically holding them back. This idea that women have been held back for all of these years, all of these things. The left seems to the right like it doesn't make a lot of sense at times because they've got radical feminists and radical Islamicists and they're in the same camp. And we say, how is this possible that you can have these two groups? Or LGBT people supporting, you know, the Hamas. How can that possibly be? It doesn't make sense. It makes sense because they see the world as they're all part of the oppressed group. And so what they want to do is dismantle everything That exists. That's part of the oppressor category. Everything that's traditional. And then what comes next is they don't agree on that. Some people want Sharia law. Some people want radical feminist-led societies. They don't agree. But what they do agree now is that we have to dismantle everything that's traditional, because that's part of the oppressor category. And so to understand the left... Yeah, go ahead.
0: Go ahead. No, understand the left.
4: To understand the left, we have to understand this, and we have to attack it head on. This is the key to beating them in the long term.
0: I know what our next book is. I want to talk to you because I know what our next book needs to be. Justin Haskins, co-author of mine, also the author of The Next Big Crash, which is out right now, Our Republic President. We're going to finish this, and it's worse. You need to hear it. Thank you, Justin.

0: 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We'll be back.
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17: Sky staying clear, lows low 40s. Another day with bright sunshine tomorrow and highs in the upper 60s. Cool to start the work week ahead. Highs Monday and Tuesday, low to mid 60s. Patchy frost possible early Tuesday morning with lows in the upper 30s to low 40s. The low 70s make a comeback for highs by midweek.
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6: TV crew came out. Don told him he thought he might actually be able to stop working, stay at home, take care of her full time. And then it fell apart. GoFundMe shut down the campaign. Company says something in how it was presented just didn't meet its rules. It hasn't said what. Family says it's a technicality. But every dollar that people gave went back. We don't know the whole story yet. Maybe it gets set right. Maybe some details look different when they come out. But before any of that, the TV crew sat down with Josephine. They asked how she was doing. She didn't talk about money. She talked about the strangers who said they were praying for her. And then she said three words. I can face it. It's actually four. She said that was the big difference. She called it a joyful feeling. That's not a woman who got a check. That's a woman who found out she wasn't alone. You know, a company can refund a donation, but nobody can refund a prayer. And it was already delivered. Not so worried about her. I'm worried about, for 3 years, Don Johnson's been bringing people things that they thought were gone for good. And he's carrying those bags upstairs every day at 81. But for a whole week, a whole country of strangers turned around and carried something up his stairs. Not money, but courage and faith. Prayer. Belief in miracles. And they carried him up the stairs for the woman he's been carrying all along. This is what I love about America. This is who we really are. Even though the money went back, the courage didn't. Do you know the song Rudolph the Red-Nosed Reindeer? Do you know how that came to be?

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18: I'm getting some email now from people who are saying, you know, Glenn, why stop? Would you stop? Stop these stories. I thought that was a beautiful story. You know, my job is to inform you. My job is to warn you. My job is to give you perspective. But my job also is to make you feel. And I don't want you to feel fear and anger. It's too much of that. I want you to feel like you're surrounded by good, because you are. Good people, truth, beauty. Real love. I hope you felt that story. I have to tell you something also. At the end of the show, because it's the way she wanted it. She didn't even want it at the end of the show, but I'm doing it anyway. After more than 20 years behind my control board, Sarah Sullivan has made the decision to move off the board. She's going to be assisting with the launch of Torch Audio. But Sarah, I am going to say this. You have been mission critical to the success of this program for so long. Having somebody that can read my scattered brain for so long and be the extension of me in the control booth has been a tremendous blessing. And we have somebody who is great. BJ is replacing you. But it will take him years to be able to come close. Anybody would take years to be able to replace you. I am grateful for everything that you have done. I am grateful for all of the advice, all of the laughs. And I am grateful for our friendship in the studio over the years. And I know that will continue for many long years to come. But we're going to miss you here on the show. We're going to miss you. And BJ, you have gigantic shoes to fill because she had enormous feet. I mean, I don't know if you ever saw her. If she's enormous. It wasn't like she was really good at her job. She just had enormous feet. Anyway, let's see. Is there anything else that we have to cover? I don't even know if you know this, Jason, but there is a new move for national ID, except it won't be national ID. It will be global ID. Wait until you hear how this is coming together, because we're all rejecting it now. But I'm telling you, we are one emergency away, because it's all being laid into place right now globally. And I'm going to explain it to you. And as soon as there is an emergency, oh, we will all have global ID. You know, we just went through how 77% of Democrats blamed the United States or Israel for the war. While only 15% blame Iran, the support of dismantling Israel for cheaper gas, 46% among voters 18 to 24, 60% among those 25 to 29, and it gets worse. That's coming up.

0: to Glenn Beck on WoWo 92.3 FM and 1190 AM, the station you can depend on.
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8: Disappearing from radar, I'm Roger Stern, Fox News. An ongoing search off the coast of Nantucket for a missing medevac plane en route from Bermuda to Boston with six people on board. Here's Fox's C.B. Cotton.
9: The airport in Bermuda tells Fox the plane was carrying four crew members and two passengers when it left at around 12:40 a.m. this morning, again bound for Boston. Less than an hour later, the FAA says it issued a search and rescue alert for the plane at 1:20 a.m. Massport, the state agency which operates Logan International Airport, shared the following statement. Quote, we can confirm that the aircraft did not arrive at Boston Logan as scheduled. Our thoughts are with those on board and their loved ones as the search continues. The Coast Guard, in its last update, said crews from Air Station Cape Cod and Air Station Elizabeth City were helping in the search.
8: The state agency sending thoughts and prayers for the missing. We're learning more about the Fly Dubai first officer who stabbed his captain and tried to take over the flight until passengers stopped him. Here's Fox's Jeff Paul in Tel Aviv.
10: Netanyahu asking Captain Smit Machar how things all started. The captain explaining to Netanyahu his co-pilot asked if he could pray, which he did right behind him.
11: My first thought was that there was a catastrophic damage to the aircraft and something is not right.
10: After that, Captain Smit Machar bravely opened up the cockpit. Netanyahu saying, you're a hero for Israel, India, and the entire world.
8: Investigators want to know if the first officer acted alone or had connections to an